0: incurred by the Wilson College graduates during the 25-26 academic year.
1: State Attorney General Jeff Jackson is urging lawmakers to pass legislation protecting drivers from excessive charges. Jackson spoke with WBTV about predatory towing.
2: If someone charges you some ridiculous amount of money or tows you when they're not authorized to tow you, that's a problem.
1: State lawmakers are stepping into the controversy over the financial crisis in the city of Rocky Mount. Republican Senator Lisa Barnes tells us,
3: the bill, like a lot of bills that are filed, is not in its final form.
1: Your WPTF forecast, mostly cloudy with a high near 59. Marianne Mija, WPTF News.
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0: good morning, everybody. Welcome to the WPTF Weekend Gardener. My name is today Mike Raley. Sometimes it's Mud.
1: I'll help you if you don't know it.
0: I can remember it. See, I got that. Sometimes it's Mud, but it's.
1: Well, you remind me of Roger Mudd, the
0: award-winning
1: announcer that I worked with.
0: He was, yeah. He was incredible. And Gary Stevenson, who's the chief meteorologist at Spectrum News One, nice enough to come by and join us. You're becoming a regular, and we appreciate it,
2: well,
0: as Andy Griffith.
2: Being a regular, I was kind of wondering what your name was today.
0: We were talking about names, remembering names, and Gary, I think, said he's. You seem to be having more trouble remembering names. Yet you've never been able to remember names.
2: Yeah, it's
0: me
2: never
0: neither.
2: Been a strong point with me.
0: Yeah, I can. I have a really good memory, but I seem to. I mean, the most minute things sometimes. I don't have a photographic memory, but I do. I do. You know, we all see things from the past. Just blips of time, but the name thing.
2: I'm all for people starting to wear name badges. I'm good with that.
0: You know, we
2: get thumbs up on that.
0: We try to do that in church because it's a pretty big church, and people don't follow. And I feel like being the police in that case. Where's your name tag, boy?
1: Oh my goodness! I never heard of such.
0: Yeah, so, but everybody knows you, Rufus. You don't have to wear a name tag.
1: Well, if you got a name spelled backwards, it's Suffer, of course.
0: Oh, I don't know how many people have, you know, the AI for Apple? The AI system is Rufus.
1: Oh, no.
0: So you ask Rufus.
1: Oh, my gosh.
0: I don't know if you're,
3: Not Shirley.
0: Yeah. No, Shirley's a different thing, but Rufus is who you ask. I don't know.
1: Well, I've never heard of such.
0: Yeah. Yeah, that Siri, I guess, is on the back burner or something.
1: You can
0: still talk to Siri.
3: Yeah. He Shirley. Got Siri, Shirley.
0: I think it's Apple. Is it Rufus Apple or is it Google? It may be Google.
1: Well, yeah, I'm going to allege copyright infringement.
0: Well, I think you should get some money out of somebody for this. Rufus AI, see if it covers. Rufus is Amazon's. Oh, it's Amazon's generative AI-powered conversation. So it's, And there's the thing. Amazon, what is Rufus? That's very existential, isn't it?
1: That's been quite a question.
2: So now I know who to complain to if something with Amazon goes sideways. I just call Rufus here.
0: That's right.
1: Oh, Lord.
0: Yeah. Meet Rufus.
3: All right.
1: Well, there's a hummingbird, too, named Rufus.
2: There's a hot dog named Rufus.
1: Yes, there is.
2: I salt, chili, mustard, and onions. I noticed when I was coming into Campbell's here, there's a Rufus way.
0: Oh, yeah, there is a Rufus.
3: That's right.
0: Rufus always gets his way. Huh?
2: I mean, when I was pulling in, I'm like, well, yeah. I'm at the right place.
0: That's right.
2: I didn't even see Campbell's Nursery. I saw Rufus Way. I'm like, that's got to be the right place.
3: Yep. Yeah,
0: it's got to be the right place. All right.
1: Well, you got to know people to get a road named after you.
0: I know.
1: Somebody nice. Real important like Phil Campbell.
0: She's so nice.
3: I'm just tucked back here in the country.
0: It's nice to be in this greenhouse. We got to talk to Dave here in a second. But geraniums. And what else you have in here?
3: I've got geraniums. I've got tuberous begonias, which, by the way, all the things in here, I think, pretty much are on sale. We've got tropicals. We've got lemons and limes right here on this round table. We've got...
0: Lemons and limes.
3: Trees.
0: Lemons. So, I mean, really?
3: They're
0: like
3: Meyer,
0: lemons and limes.
3: Yeah, they're Meyer lemons
0: and
3: limes.
0: That makes sense.
3: Yeah.
2: How well do they grow in this climate?
3: Well, what you do, we're changing a lot, so as you know. So they're beginning to be able to grow. Now, this past winter, it was way too cold for them. Mm-hmm. But what typically what people do is put them in a large container. And they put them outside during the summer, spring and summer and fall. and then when it's time for frost, they just bring them back into a sunroom or bring them into a any place in their house where there's a like a window.
1: Mm-hmm. Yeah.
3: Yeah. Well, they'll be fine.
0: Yeah, Rufus,
3: and they really
0: growing.
1: I've been having a lot of limes and lemons over the years.
0: Right. And Clap did. She talked about
3: it. And they're good. I mean, once you use one of those lemons, the ones at the grocery store are kind of...
0: I like lemon in my Coca-Cola.
3: I like lemon in just about anything, really.
2: Yeah, isn't there a soft drink, a cola drink, that actually has a lemon flavor to it?
0: Or, lemon.
2: And I'm not talking Sprite.
0: Extract.
1: Sun drop.
0: I don't know what... Fresca has grapefruit in it.
2: So Phil, how big a container would one?
3: Probably about maybe at least 5 gallons.
2: Mm-hmm. Really?
3: Or, yeah, 5 or 7.
2: Would that be the maximum for it?
3: Probably.
2: For its lifetime?
3: For a long time.
2: Uh-huh.
3: They're slow growers.
2: Oh, okay.
3: Yeah, so it
0: so you
3: it
0: get
3: would.
0: A nice pretty container.
3: Yeah.
1: You don't want to
3: get
1: it so big you can't carry it in and out without
3: ease. Right. And then you don't want to water it right before you take it in because that makes it even heavier. So
2: well, my wife may be getting a lemon plant for Mother's Day.
3: Right. Okay. Sounds good.
0: All right. Let's talk to Dave. Dave, good morning. You're on the Weekend Gardener.
4: Once again, good morning.
0: Yes, sir. Good How's morning. Everything down your way? Up your way?
4: Things are doing well. Yeah, things are doing good. My lovely wife, Jill, got me. I picked up about a dozen plants that I have to put into a new expanded bed today. So that'll be digging through some clay and some old roots.
0: You haven't brought your wife to meet the crew here, have you?
4: It's been a few years, or quite a few years.
1: Okay. Well, I can see why.
0: I'm sure I should remember. I don't feel bossed around. I don't remember that sensation at any point.
4: She's a very nice person.
0: See? You insinuate that she's bossy, but yet when somebody else says that, you defend her. So that's what I was working on there.
1: Yeah.
4: No. I mean, she's got a really bad back. So she does want the place to look nice.
0: Oh, okay.
4: Well,
0: so you don't tell us these things.
4: Yeah.
0: You don't tell us these things.
1: Feedback.
0: I'm just kidding.
1: Feedback.
0: I'm just kidding, by the way, anyways. But, Jet, you always seem to have a list.
4: Oh, I have a list.
0: Yeah, that's good.
4: I'm looking at my list right now out the window. So
0: what are you going to plant?
4: I didn't even look at the pots. They're relatively low. They're perennials. There's like 3 or 4 different colors on the thing. So it's going to be very nice. The thing I question, though, is in a part of the yard that you can really only see from like in front of the garage and the driveway when you kind of crane your neck and look a certain way. So I'm like, is it really worth doing all this back here? But
0: it must bother her. That area must bother her somehow. So.
4: Yeah, this is an area that she's been working on for years. She cleared out a bunch of, large trees that, basically cut any light going in there. And, I used to use it as the giant mulch pit for all my leaves and grass and things like that. And she didn't appreciate having that there. So she's transformed it over the last probably 3 years at this point.
0: So you're calling us and you have your assignments. Does that mean you're not coming out to visit us on the day before Mother's Day?
4: I will try. What I'm going to do is I have to load up my truck with it for a trip to the landfill with all the cuttings that I've got.
0: Oh, that's a trip of real memories there.
4: Oh, I love going.
0: On the day before Mother's Day, it's a trip to the landfill.
2: Yeah, be sure to take pictures so you can remember it.
0: Hey, Dave, why don't you move to town?
4: Oh, yeah, that's
0: I didn't know you had a rural address.
4: Yeah, well, we're just north of the Raleigh city limit, so it is sort of suburban-y, rural, whatever.
0: It just the Raleigh city limit seemed like they're going forever, really.
4: Yeah.
1: Right below Richmond.
0: Yeah. It does seem that sometimes, or at least until you get to 85.
4: But unrelated to my assignments this morning, I did have another question for you. And this actually came as a shock to me yesterday. I was outside looking at my new crop of tomatoes, and all. I got a couple of Rufuses, I got a pepper plant, I got a couple of little things there. And I had upgraded last year to these giant, you know, 20-gallon, you know, packing totes, you know, storage totes to use as my, you know, containers outside. When I was out there yesterday, I noticed I've got three little volunteer tomato plants that have started growing outside of the thing from outside of the totes from last year's, you know, stuff that I didn't pick or whatever, and they just fell and started growing in the clay and crappier dirt. Hey, they're growing, just leave them? They're obviously getting sun because that's where the plants were and are getting sun last year and this year. Or should I dig them up in some way and give them a fighting chance someplace else?
1: If you think they're doing well, leave them.
4: Yeah, well, they're about as big as, I'll call it the starter tomato plants that I got from Gerald about a month ago. So, you know, they're not as big as the ones that I put in the ones that I got at the farmer's market and threw into the tubs are, you know, 3 feet tall at this point.
1: Well, you have a late crop. That's good.
4: Oh, there you go.
0: Phil?
3: I would move them probably and put them in their own space.
4: And that would give them better dirt and stuff, too.
3: Exactly.
4: But
3: Right.
0: Gary, any thoughts?
2: I mean, I'm kind of like Phil. I would think putting him in our own little spot, especially better soil.
0: Yeah.
2: Absolutely.
0: Yeah.
4: How much room should I give him?
0: Jeff, do you have any comment on this? You may have to take over the show one of these days, you know, after I retire. So do you have any comment on this?
5: No.
0: This situation? No, he said no. I don't think you're wrong.
2: He's going to plead the fifth.
1: Hey, Dave, I think I was outvoted.
4: How much room should I give him around where I'm digging them up?
0: If it's something really working.
3: If it's working,
0: you hate to mess it, but there's nothing like good soil.
4: Yeah.
0: Go ahead,
4: Phil. How much dirt should I give around the existing? How much room should I give it where I'm cutting in with the shovel?
3: I would, how tall are, you said they're about, what?
4: About a foot or so.
0: Mention what the name of this plant is again.
3: It's a tomato.
0: Okay, because people,
3: yeah,
0: people
3: tomato plant.
0: Tune in.
3: You could probably just go out about 5 or 6 inches from the plant. It shouldn't have any, that many roots out from there. And then remember when you plant it, you can go ahead and plant it deeper.
4: Mm-hmm.
3: Because tomato plants can be planted more deeply, and that'll give it some more room to grow roots under the soil, more roots to be stronger.
4: Got it.
3: Sometimes when seedlings come up, they tend to be a little bit weak. Although I had Sun Gold come up one year, and it had tomatoes till frost. So it just depends.
4: Okay.
0: All right, Dave.
4: I have another thing to do today. That's great.
0: Yeah. Oh, I'm sorry.
3: Yeah, there you go. That won't take much energy.
0: Very constructive. No. Give our best to everybody at the landfill.
4: Will do. Thanks a lot.
0: Have a great day. Come on out if you have time. All right, buddy. Bye. More of the Weekend Gardener coming up from Campbell Road Nursery in Raleigh here on the Weekend Gardener.
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24: Your WPTF forecast overnight, mostly cloudy with a high near 59. Sunday, mostly cloudy with a high near 85. Sunday night, mostly clear with a low around 61.
0: All right, we're back on WPTF at the Weekend Gardener at Campbell Road Nursery. As usual, Phil leaves. Phil?
25: I'm coming.
0: No.
25: I want you to meet my new employee.
0: You got a new employee?
25: I do.
0: Well, come on down.
25: His name be Johnny Coley.
0: Johnny Coley.
26: What?
0: Johnny, I can't get you on the show anymore, but I'm just kidding. Every time I schedule Johnny, it's we're in the hinterland somewhere, and I don't want Johnny to have to drive from Creedmoor all the way to Lillington or Fuquay, although he would enjoy the places that we've been. But I'm glad to see you, buddy.
26: Yeah,
0: I am really glad to see you. One of our favorites.
27: Y'all doing
0: Meet
27: right?
0: Gary Stevenson.
27: Hey, Gary.
2: Johnny, how you doing?
27: Doing well.
0: Johnny is an extension agent for horticulture in Granville and Person County.
2: Wait a minute. Weren't you on the show first time I was on the show?
27: You,
2: I was going to say,
27: That's right. It's been a while.
2: It's been a spell.
0: So you brought your sweet wife down here.
27: I did. Yeah,
0: where is she?
27: She's getting her T-shirt on. She's getting her Campbell Road T-shirt.
0: What can I say?
3: Everybody wants to work at Campbell Road.
0: Why not? You're the nicest person I know.
27: Yeah. We were down here visiting the other week, and LaVon said she'd like to work at the nursery again, so here we are.
0: Well, that's great.
1: You look like a movie star today, Johnny.
27: Oh, really?
0: Got your,
27: oh,
0: yeah. Hey, got your shades on.
27: Yeah. Well, they just turned on my glasses. They just turned dark.
0: Yeah.
3: I must tell you,
0: I was showing something to Jeff, the late Rob Hall.
27: Mm-hmm.
0: We all loved Rob.
27: Yeah.
0: I was looking through my voicemails to try to get rid of some of the voicemails, and I have a voicemail from Rob Hall.
27: Oh, wow.
0: Asking, the last time we were on his show up there in Timberlake, he called me a couple of weeks before.
27: Yeah.
0: And to see if we could be on. So I cherish that.
27: I just did that show yesterday, and it's sort of eerie. We're in there, and they'll run commercials that he did. He taped before he passed away, wow. And they still run those commercials. It's sort of strange, but anyway, it's good to
0: hear. I really miss him.
27: It's been almost a year now.
0: That's what Jeff was saying. It seems like it's been longer
27: May.
0: Than that.
27: End of May last year.
0: Well, give our best to everybody up there in Roxbury.
27: I will. So Kilby.
0: Kilby.
27: David.
0: Brother Dave.
27: Haven't seen Dave in a while, but Kilby's usually there. So, yeah.
0: So what do you do? I've been working on.
27: Just everything. Actually went to the short course, turf grass short course last week.
0: How short was it?
27: It was about 4 days short.
0: that didn't seem like a short course.
2: I was going to say, that's not a short course. 4 hours is a short course.
27: It was good. It was good. Learned a lot about turf. And
0: Where was it done?
27: At Lonnie Pool Golf Course.
0: Oh, okay. So you came down to state. Mm-hmm. Well, you know, there's a big farm out here on Lake Wheeler that a lot of turf.
27: Yeah, we went there Thursday. We ended up there Thursday afternoon.
0: Did you get some ice cream too?
27: We didn't get to Howling Cow. We went to Howling Cow this past. A couple of us agents came over to campus Monday, and we went over to Howling Cow and got some ice cream. But we didn't get any of that.
1: Well, you're in my neck of the woods down that way.
27: We were near Howling Cow.
1: Well, not near enough.
27: Okay.
3: Well, Lake Wheeler Road.
27: Lake Wheeler Road. Yeah.
1: Well, did you take up anything that turfing on clover? I got the best crop of clover now.
0: We only got about 30 seconds.
27: Most people, they have a nice lawn, they want to get rid of the clover.
1: I know. And,
27: it's a shame, because the clover
0: it's
27: is
0: a
27: always
0: colonial
27: great.
0: Thing.
27: Yeah.
0: I like clover.
27: Yeah, they have micro clovers now, I think. Small clovers. But there's a lot. Of course, turf, most of it's on golf courses. That's where you. Most of your turf things are.
0: All right, we'll talk about that. I mean, turf's a big deal. So just stand there a second. We'll come back.
3: Or sit down.
2: Bill
27: may fire me if I just sit down. I just got here.
0: All right, we'll be back with more on the Weekend Gardener here on WPTF at Campbell Road Nursery.
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6: I'm Marianne Nijab. A man was hospitalized after a stabbing near Zebulon Saturday morning. Officers responded to a reported stabbing around 12:30 a.m. at a home in the 8400 block of Traceway Drive. One wounded man was taken to the hospital with non-life-threatening injuries. U.S. Senator Tom Tillis spoke to graduates of the Campbell University Law Schools in Raleigh Friday, offering lessons for those entering the legal profession.
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6: Tillis is not planning to run for re-election for his seat in Congress. 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Marianne Mija, WPTF News.
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6: Your WPTF forecast overnight, mostly cloudy with a high near 59. Sunday, mostly cloudy with a high near 85. Sunday night, mostly clear with a low around 61.
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0: All righty. We're back on WPTF's Weekend Gardener. We got a nice sun. Gary, since we have a meteorologist here, you were, I'm sure, obsessive-compulsive checking your radar. And... And what did you find?
2: There are a little batch of showers heading this way. Coming in from, they just literally formed in the last hour. Coming in from the south and west. So, and they're moving northeast. So if you see a couple of sprinkles passing through, go, hey, we got sprinkles coming through. Because that rain we got on Wednesday night, that was some good stuff.
27: That was a very
0: It really was. It was a nice change and helped a lot of people, helped farmers, helped growers of all kinds.
2: And the sad fact, Mike, is, you know, one event's not going to get us out of the drought. Mm-hmm. You get into a drought over an extended period of time. You get out of a drought over, yeah. You know,
0: unless we have Floyd.
2: And
27: tropical systems this time of year.
2: Yeah,
0: and we missed a lot of that last year. We didn't get the tropical systems.
2: We had Chantal.
0: Yeah.
2: And, you know, that's a good example. You know, you could get one tropical system in and gives you 10 inches of rain. But the problem is with 10 inches of rain in 24 hours, it runs off.
27: Yeah.
2: And what you need is what we saw Thursday, a good, slow, soaking rain over a 24-hour period of time. We just need 15 or 20 more of those in the next couple of weeks and months.
0: Rufus, can you do something about that? You have a lot of power.
1: Why? I, in fact, had a question yesterday from my good friend Rusty Magnum, a listener.
0: He says, Judge,
1: remind people again that when you water something, don't just stand there and get a little sprinkle around the base of the plant. Go all the way around the drop line and soak it. When you water something, water it. Right, Phil?
3: Right. I mean, you cannot water something. You can't just, it just makes a plant mad. It's kind of like somebody sprays water in your face.
0: The roots are
3: going
0: to go up like that.
1: It's like giving you a half a Hershey bar.
3: It's not going to hurt. Exactly.
0: Half a Hershey bar.
3: Well, but the big thing is, one thing that people don't think about, Gary and everybody, but one thing they don't think about, we talked about this last week, back last September is when this drought started. And so, and y'all may have said something about this, but I talked with Alan down at Panther Creek, and he was saying that all of his irrigation ponds are so low right now because of missing all that rain last fall and winter. And so,
0: summertime is when farmers.
3: Right.
27: And that's the thing with the farmers now. They're going into the spring when they need the water to irrigate, and their reservoirs are not full. I was talking to a grower, it's been a month or so ago, and he was moving water from one pond to another pond because the pond that he was taking water out of had a better watershed. So if we got any rain, it would fill up quicker than the other ponds would. So he was already strategically moving his water around to be ready for the season, because usually growers, especially if they're growing under plastic, which is they have a drip tape underneath the plastic, they don't care if it rains or not after they get the everything laid, because they don't, really don't want the top, the plants to get wet on top. But they have to have the reservoir to water them. So, and this year we're going into that without that. So
0: and farmers are behind in their planting
3: and everything.
0: And you know the corn is not as high as it should be right now.
27: Yeah, I saw some corn going down 158 to Person County yesterday. It's beginning to emerge, and it looks it's looking good. Main thing with corn is you want it all to emerge at the same time. You don't want it to look snaggletooth looking through there, because you want it all to come to be ready to harvest at the same time.
0: It's been a couple of tough years for corn growers too.
27: Corn is tough in this nick of the woods. Yeah, corn is sort of
0: you don't get a lot of yield different. Off a stalk.
27: Yeah. Some years are better than others around here for corn. Corn in the northeast part of the state, it's
0: they've gotten all the rain.
27: Very good.
0: Yep. And the coast, Gary, I think is going to get some rain this week. Pretty good rain this week.
2: Actually, I was looking at the models before I came in, and that looks like is questionable.
0: Really?
2: Unfortunately, even the.
1: Yeah, like us.
2: Even the event, they're gonna hang me in effigy. Yesterday the models were showing a pretty decent rain, especially across the sand hills of the coastal plain. And I was looking at the European model this morning, and it's just not showing the amount of rain that it was. And I'll be honest with you, the models have been flipping back and forth so much. They're a lot of meteorologists, including me, are complaining about the way they're going, because it's like, what's going on? Unfortunately, even looking farther down the road, the only significant chance of rain that seems to want to show up is like a week from now or 10 days from now.
3: Wow.
2: We've got some spotty chances with some fronts. That's the problem we start getting into this time of the year. It's not necessarily a good low coming out of the Gulf that would give us a good soaking rain. We're picking up rain from cold fronts, mm-hmm. and that's more spotty in nature. More hit and miss.
27: And come across the mountains.
2: Yeah. And a lot of times it can come across the mountains and break up. Yeah. But what we really need are these areas of low pressure that either come up the coast or come out of the Gulf, that are non-tropical if possible. But yeah. An interesting climatological fact with North Carolina, and Johnny kind of hit on it, once we start getting into the tropical season, which starts June 1st, by the way, something to look forward to. A lot of the rain that we get in North Carolina is from an inland tropical system. Now, the problem is you want a weak tropical system that keeps moving. You don't want it to get stuck so it ends up causing significant flooding.
0: Right.
2: Or you don't want it to come in too strong or it causes all sorts of headaches and nightmares. But, you can get a good 2-3-4-inch rain event from an inland tropical system if it doesn't do like Chantal and cause all sorts of mess.
0: Gary just pointed out there's some little bit of rain that just kind of
3: formed. They said we might have a few little sprinkles.
0: Most of us to the south of us, but we've got some cells
3: that's okay.
0: Moving right towards
3: us. We'll take every drop we
0: can. Yeah.
2: I like Johnny when they say, they said. I'm like, I'm one of those things.
27: Here we are. Standing beside one.
0: We need to go to Carter. Rufus.
1: Our friend Paul, my wonderful friend here, brought me this snake. Snake handler cane, and I have brought it to prove that I am in therapy now. And Paul wants to make a picture of it. So, Paul, here we are with your wonderful snake
0: cane. Come over here and make a picture of it.
2: Phil, have you got a hoax so I can kill this thing real fast?
0: You want to talk to us?
3: Well, it's a black snake, so they don't bother me.
2: They bother my birds.
3: Yeah.
2: I made, when we moved in, they bother Rufus. Yeah.
1: Woo. No, two kinds of wild meat, Gary. Oh. Big ones, little ones. Dead ones, live ones.
0: Those in a children's book?
1: Oh, yeah.
0: That's how nice. Rufus and the Petunias. Right beside it. Isn't that nice? You should have your glasses on, too, Rufus. Rufus has his Memorial Day glasses out here just before Mother's Day. And certainly want to get a picture of that. Carter, excuse us, we'll be with you in a couple of seconds here. Want to get all this on film. Now, what is this made of? What are the woods?
11: I believe it was wisteria.
0: Hysteria, Rufus.
1: All right.
0: Hysteria. How about that?
11: Yeah, I'm really looking forward to showing the picture of...
0: Show it all over the place. Put it on Facebook.
11: Well, especially the lady who made it.
0: Oh, yeah, by all means. Quite a craftsman. That's nice. Hysteria, Rufus.
1: That's my therapy, Gary.
2: Yeah.
1: Have that the eyes even look right at me.
0: The eyes have.
2: See, that's what kind of creeps me out. The eyes are at the top of the stick, and it looks like he's either going to climb up your hand
1: or
2: he's smiling at you.
0: You ought to name the snake, Rufus.
1: That's a derogatory name enough right there.
0: Carter, good morning. Is this our friend Carter? Carter Q.
13: Yeah, good morning. Good morning. It's a great day to be at the Campbell Road Nursery.
0: Well, we haven't heard from you for a while. We've been worried about you.
13: Well, you know, actually, I am, even today, I'm here at the library. We have a series that we have been doing at Stanford L. Warren Branch Library, which is the Hattie Meadows Gardening School, and it's a series of lectures and talks that we've been doing in collaboration with Sarah P. Duke Gardens and the Cooperative Extension Agency of Durham. And we actually have a lecture today from 10 to 12, and it's entitled Languages of the Land, Getting to Know Native Fiber and Dye Plants, and that's by... The presenter is Ade Oni. She is the founder of the DD Textile Micro Mill and Studio. But I think that a very good friend of yours, Bryce Lane, will be presenting as a part of the Hattie Meadows Gardening School on Saturday, May the 23rd at 10 a.m. And Bryce's talk, and you may know Bryce as, you know, he's an NC State alumni.
0: NC State, he's probably a professor.
13: Distinguished
0: emeritus.
13: Undergraduate professor, yes, emeritus, former host
0: and TV
13: producer.
0: Star. He's won a bunch of Emmys when he had his TV show.
13: Oh, yes. The Garden with Bryce Lane.
0: Right.
13: Yep.
0: He was good. My son, who is a teacher, took that his course. He had a course at NC State for people who were not horticulture majors, and it was easy to understand and practical gardening, and my son really enjoyed it. He's a great teacher.
13: Oh, yes, and that's why we have Bryce. We'll be here at the Stanford Warren Branch Library, 1201 Fayetteville Street, Durham, North Carolina, on Saturday, May the 23rd at 10 a.m., and he'll be presenting History of Gardening, How Cultures, Events, and People Made Gardening What It Is Today. And that is a free event, and so it's open to all. Even though we have asked, if you go to the Extension Cooperative Extension Office website, where they have all the classes listed, even though we've said, you know, please register. But, you know, if you don't register, just show up. But we have some other classes that we will be taking place from June. We only have about actually two more classes after Bryce's class. We're going to have Sheldon Galloway of Deep Roots Nursery, who will be doing water features from bird baths to ponds, and that will be Saturday, June the 13th. And then we will have essential pruning techniques into the Gibson method by Mike Gibson, who is a topiary artist, and he will be here on Saturday, June the 27th. So these classes are free and open to the public, and we want to continue that legacy of the Weekend Gardener of education, and gardening.
0: Oh, wow, that's wonderful, Carter. I'm so glad. I know this is very successful, and y'all, I love libraries. My grandsons love the library very much, especially the oldest one. And, spend a lot of time at your library if you have a chance. I know we have our phones and can find all kinds of stuff, but it's nothing like going to a library. And libraries offer so many services now, too. So they've really branched out. And, of course, the one you are at right now is one of the prettiest libraries I've ever seen, maybe the prettiest.
1: Certainly is. That wonderful, sweet lady.
0: Yeah, was she 113 now?
13: Yes, that is right.
0: And the oldest oldest person in North Carolina.
13: She is. Yep, Mother Farrell is still cooking her collard greens and eating her sweet potatoes.
1: Yeah.
0: Boy.
1: We asked her what made her old. She said Sweet potatoes and collard greens.
2: I was going to say,
0: always on the stove.
2: Okay.
0: Always. So, yeah, what a delightful lady. And she was dressed in nice NC State red that day.
1: Oh, yes.
2: I was really hoping you were going to say kale was the secret of longevity.
13: No.
0: That just kind of breezed on by when we mentioned that.
13: Actually, what she told Rufus was she said, I don't fool up so much with that.
0: See? She knows.
2: She's on Team Rufus with that.
1: She said, I don't fool with that. That's exactly what she said to me.
0: And the oldest person in North Carolina should certainly know just about everything. You know, just think of what she has seen in her life.
1: Oh, my. Oh, my.
0: Yeah. Well, at any rate, Carter, please call us a little more often. I know you're busy, but...
13: never too busy to call in.
0: Thank you for working today at the library. I know people love you. Thank you very much, buddy. We'll see you.
13: All right. Take care.
0: More of the Weekend Gardener from Campbell Road Nursery coming up here on WPTF. And Gary, it's clouding up.
2: Look at that.
0: How about that? We'll make it a little sprinkle, yeah. Huh? All right. We'll be back. It's 8:49.
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2: 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Everything I need to succeed is right here.
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8: Your WPTF forecast overnight, mostly cloudy with a high near 59. Sunday, mostly cloudy with a high near 85. Sunday night, mostly clear with a low around 61.
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1: All righty. We're back at Camel Road Nursery this morning for the Weekend Gardener in one of the greenhouses. And we didn't talk about the geraniums. Rufus, do you grow geraniums every year?
2: I get them from none other than Phil Campbell.
1: Beautiful annual.
2: I love them. In fact, I'm going to try to take a hanging basket geranium today.
1: Phil, are geraniums, do you consider geraniums easy to grow?
3: Yes. Yes, geraniums are very easy to grow. You can put geraniums in very early in the spring. There were some put in the circles or the roundabouts on Hillsborough Street, close to NC State, back probably in March, early March, and they have survived. I mean, they'll survive light freezes and frosts, and they're just really, sure you have to water them. Probably about once every, depends on what size pot you have them in. The ones in here in the 6.5-inch pots, we water them about every 3 days. But if you put them in a large container, you wouldn't have to water them, but I don't know, once a week, probably.
1: So you just stick finger in the soil, or you just get on a regimen of every 3 days?
3: You just kind of watch them, and they'll tell you, because the leaves kind of, they turn a little bit gray looking, and then they wilt down a little bit.
1: What if you overwater them? What do they look like?
3: They look very pale and very, they lose a lot of their nutrients, so they don't like overwater. Nothing likes
1: what
3: overwater.
1: What about sunlight?
3: Sunlight, they'll take medium. You can plant geraniums up, like, if you have porch boxes or containers on your porch that are not in direct sun,
1: yeah,
3: you can plant geraniums there, and they'll keep blooming. They're beautiful.
4: The only problem we've had with our geranium this year is the squirrel trying to dig it up.
3: Oh, yeah.
4: So I got some Ima's Garden.
3: Oh, yeah.
4: And sprayed it on it, and we have not had a tree rat problem since then.
3: Mm-hmm. That's for sure. Well, you know, I just went in. I got some of the Peggy Martin books, and so we have some here that I'll give you a really good deal on if you want to get one.
4: Yeah.
3: And it's a story about the Katrina Rose, Peggy Martin Rose, and we have two of those. We have a huge one on the north fence.
1: Is that one right over there?
3: Mm-hmm.
1: Okay.
3: The north fence at the parking lot. And then we have one, now we have one on the east side of the, at the roadside, Campbell Roadside. And they are just absolutely gorgeous. And you do not have to do one thing to them. I haven't seen any problems with insects or disease. They're gorgeous.
1: Yeah.
3: I mean, they're just like a mass of pink. And if it, you know, if it survived that storm, and it did.
1: Yeah.
3: They're great to have.
2: Well, you should get one of those books, because it's wonderful for children and adults, but especially children.
1: Yeah, it is kind of a children's book. But
3: right.
4: Well, and I was noticing in the back, too, hurricane facts. We're coming up on hurricane season.
1: Yeah.
4: So gives you information on hurricanes and fun facts about roses.
1: Yeah.
3: Right.
1: That's right.
3: Right. It's a really good book, and then there's a good story.
1: All right, Gary was just mentioning Ima's Garden. You know, the Triangle is known for its natural beauty, and with that comes an incredible variety of wildlife, from, you know, curious deer and clever squirrels to moles and voles and snakes and all kinds of animals.
2: Oh, goody.
1: Sure, yeah. Unfortunately, that can spell trouble for you and, you know, your carefully tended garden. A safe, effective way to enjoy the wildlife and protect your garden is with Ima's Garden Repellents, made right here in the Triangle by people who understand what local gardeners are up against. Unlike harsh chemicals. I Must Garden offers a smarter, more natural approach to pest control. 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Is it sprinkling?
4: It is.
1: Yeah. How about that?
4: Yeah, it is. Right. Yay, an accurate forecast. Joy. All right. All right.
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7: I'm Heather Bosch. At least 11 people have been hospitalized after a boat appeared to explode near Florida's Holover Sandbar. Miami-Dade Fire and Rescue Battalion Chief Juan Arias.
8: We made it MCI Level 2, which is a multi-casualty incident, which gives us the sufficient amount of units on scene to go ahead and deal with the number of patients that we had.
7: No official cause for the blast yet. A cruise ship where there's been a deadly outbreak of hantavirus is heading to a Spanish island off Africa where passengers will be evacuated to their home countries. CBS's Remy Innocencio says that includes Americans.
9: For those 17 American passengers, once they're at the airport, they'll board a charter plane that's now flying in from Nebraska. It'll then fly back to Nebraska, and everyone will be put into isolation at the National Quarantine Unit. At this point, no one said how long they'll be there, but the incubation period for hantavirus stretches anywhere from 1 to 8 weeks.
7: 8 people were infected in the outbreak. 3 died. Investigators say it was a trespasser who scaled a fence who was struck and killed by a plane on a runway in Denver.
10: Tower pressure 4345. We're stopping on the runway. We just hit somebody. We have an engine fire.
7: That's from liveatc.net.
10: There was an individual walking across the runway.
7: According to a statement from the airport, the incident happened just after 11:15 p.m. Eastern Time. Denver Fire responded to the scene and put out what was described as a brief engine fire. All 224 passengers and 7 crew members safely evacuated using emergency slides. The NTSB is investigating. Stacy Lynn, CBS News. Bahrain, a Gulf ally that hosts the U.S. Navy's regional headquarters, has arrested several people with alleged ties to Iran's military. More from CBS's Aaron Navarro.
11: Bahrain said it arrested dozens of people suspected of having links to Iran's Revolutionary Guard. On social media, a high-ranking Iranian national security official warned Bahrain, writing, quote, siding with a U.S.-backed resolution will bring severe consequences. The Strait of Hormuz is a vital lifeline. Do not risk closing it on yourselves forever.
7: Under the latest U.S. proposed peace plan, Iran must reopen the strait. He led the Atlanta Braves to a World Series championship in 1995. That's heard on NBC Sports.
12: Left center field. Grissom on the run. The team of the 90s has its world championship.
7: A word that Hall of Fame manager Bobby Cox has died at the age of 84. Cox led the Braves for 25 years. In addition to the World Series win, his teams won 14 consecutive division titles and 5 National League pennants. This is CBS News.
13: I want to know what's going on in the world.
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13: There are big questions that all of us are asking. 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
15: I'm Tony Rixby. A man has been charged in connection with the stabbing of multiple people at a homeless encampment in Raleigh. WPTF Shadante Hargett Hill is following that story. She joins us with more.
16: Police say a fight broke out at a homeless camp in the woods near South Wilmington Street shortly after 10 p.m. The 3 people involved were taken to the hospital with non-life-threatening injuries. One of the injured was later identified as 60-year-old Carl Moody, who investigators say is the suspect in the stabbings. Warrants have been obtained against Moody, charging him with 2 counts of assault with a deadly weapon with intent to kill. I'm Shadati Hargett Hill.
15: It's graduation season, and yesterday, Senator Tom Tillis speaking to graduates of the Campbell Law School in downtown Raleigh, offering lessons for the legal profession.
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15: Well, we've had rain across much of North Carolina over the last week, and it is helping farmers to a certain extent. Guilford County grower Matt Rudd told WGHP-TV.
17: Our ground is wet enough now, I can go ahead and get another crop of sweet corn planted. And hopefully what corn is there, we won't have to water it for at least a few days or maybe a week, depending on how hot it gets.
15: Carolina Hurricanes are the 13th team in NHL history to start a postseason with 7 straight wins. 8 of those first 12 won the Stanley Cup. The Canes will be in action again tonight, game number 4 against the Flyers in Philadelphia. Coach Rod Brindamore likes what he's seen from his team.
18: 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Guys are obviously working extremely hard, and I think we've been in sync on got good players. I mean, they know what they're doing out there, so that helps.
15: It's a partly sunny Saturday. Our high today around 77, down to 59 tonight with cloudy skies. Tomorrow will be our warmest day of the next week. Partly sunny with tomorrow's high around 86. Tony Rixvay, WPTF News.
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0: That's what I keep saying.
1: We're back on WPTF, the Weekend Gardener. Mike Rayley here. We're at Phil Campbell's place and Carlton, the doorman's place. And we're at Campbell Road Nursery, Campbell Road, not far from Jones Franklin. I always think of Phil Franklin when I see that sign.
2: For sure.
1: Who was a WPTF announcer and did a lot of other things. He was a great musician, and we miss him a lot. But we just had a nice little rain shower. Didn't last very long, but it was some...
2: But it was perfect. It was just, it was very light.
1: Gave something to talk about.
2: Yeah,
1: right there at the end.
3: All I got to say is, yes, accurate forecast. Yes.
2: Gary.
3: These days, yes.
2: Hello.
1: All right. And I was glad to see. Let's see if we're going to get any more. It's a little bit more that that may be coming our way.
4: So, who's cussed out the most, politicians or
1: meteorologists? I don't know.
3: I think these days it's a draw.
1: I have
2: probably.
1: I have good friends who are both. I respect you greatly.
5: I think that's one of those jobs you can be wrong more than 50% of the time and still
1: I don't know. I bet you've heard that before.
3: If I had a dollar for every time I heard that, I could buy so many plants right now at Campbell's Nursery.
2: All right.
1: Young lady, do you need any help?
2: You can go anywhere you want to.
1: Seriously, yeah. You have the run of the place. Don't mind us.
5: But just a reminder.
1: Steve, the daylily guy.
5: Our daylily guy, yeah. And the daylilies, my daylilies are scaping like crazy.
1: Scaping? Escaping or?
5: No, that's the stalking.
1: Okay. Well,
5: the official name is escape. And there's buds everywhere. And we've already had one bloom. But it was a strange early bloomer. But we've only had one so far bloom.
1: Huh.
5: But we've got buds all over the place. So we're going to have a good bloom season this year.
1: When is the height of the bloom season?
5: Between the 1st of June and about the middle of late June is the peak.
1: But there are some that bloom again. And, you get them into the fall sometimes.
5: Yeah, we have had daylilies blooming into October, November.
1: How about that? That's nice.
5: Yeah, it is.
1: You're getting your money's worth.
5: And it's nice to have a little color out there. And just remember that there's more than just yellow daylilies out there.
1: Oh, yeah.
5: We have, my garden is called Just One More. And if you want to come and visit, we're open. We are a display garden, and we are open for public viewing. And like I said, the best time to come is the 1st of June till about the middle of June. And if you'll call ahead and make sure we're there, we'll give you a guided tour.
1: Nice.
5: But if you go to the Raleigh Daylily Club website, there is a tab at the bottom for other links. If you press on that, there is another link that takes you to display gardens, and then my address and phone number are on there. And if you just give me a call, I'm in Garner, so it's local. But next Sunday is our May meeting. And Jim Sovine is going to be presenting a program on how to prepare your daylilies for display. And we're having a show and sale at the Botanical Gardens on June the 5th. And if you want to bring a display, something for the show, if you come on next Sunday, you can learn how to groom it and prepare it, and how to pick it out of the garden.
1: I wonder if he's kin to Red Sovine.
4: Well, I was going to ask about that. Red Sovine, the country music singer.
1: Yeah, he sang Giddy Up Go.
4: Yeah.
1: That was one of the big hits.
4: Red Sovine.
5: I have no idea.
1: He was. He was a country music
5: singer. But anyway, just as a reminder, next Sunday is our next meeting, and it's open to the public. It's at 2 o'clock at the J.C. Ralston Arboretum. So,
1: all right. Thanks, Steve.
5: Okay. Thank you for letting me do my thing.
1: Does your wife have anything to say? Did you leave out anything? Because I know that
5: she's dizzy from shaking her head so hard.
1: Yeah. All right. Well, thank you, my friend.
5: Thanks, guys.
1: All right. We're at Campbell Road Nursery this morning with the Weekend Gardener. Jeff, you got anything to say?
0: No.
1: You don't have anything to say?
6: No. No, I just, I'm sad that high school baseball season is over for Orange High.
1: Rivers, aren't you sad that high school baseball season is over?
6: Well, for Orange, not for other schools, but for
4: the school.
1: Are you going to be all right?
6: Well, yeah, I'm especially glad I'm going to be on vacation as soon as the show is over.
1: Oh, so okay. Yes. Well, we'll send you out well.
6: Well, thank you.
1: Gunfire and everything.
4: Always growing up on the farm, baseball season came at that time of year, and we didn't even have a high school team at Appalachian High School because everybody was so busy with spring planting.
1: Right, yeah. Huh.
4: So I never grew up with baseball, and that's why I like it.
1: You probably would have been a good baseball player, too.
4: Well, better than me running the wrong way with that football.
1: I don't know what it was with you in football, but did you play any basketball?
4: Yeah, I fucked out one time in 5 minutes. And that's when I decided, my brother said, I think you need to change sports. And I went,
1: well, were you knocking people around?
4: I went in, well, I just fouled out in 5 minutes.
1: Well, that's great.
4: And so I became a wrestler, Gary, and believe it or not, I have to brag about this. I was a state champion wrestler at weight 154. Now, I have waxed and grown strong since that time.
1: Well, you wrestled at Carolina, too, didn't you?
4: I didn't. I played around over there a little bit.
1: Well,
4: I didn't formally wrestle.
1: Okay. You worked at the cafeteria. I know that.
4: Yes, I did.
1: and you thumbed home.
4: Yeah.
1: That's about all you need to know about Rufus.
2: That's another story.
4: Yeah. Oh, gosh, yeah.
3: Another story or another book.
1: Hey, we're going to something big at Carolina next week. It's going to be at Farrington, which is just a lovely place.
4: Yeah, I'm delighted that I got out of it.
1: 60th anniversary of the Botanical Gardens.
4: I was originally scheduled to teach a course. And they canceled it, I guess because of me. But I get to go. I'm tickled to death.
1: Well, I'm glad you're going, too, because I'm going. And
4: well, you and Melissa are honorary chairs. And
1: well, me instead, I told him that I didn't want to. Stephen, who's one of the big wheels out there, development head, and I told him I don't really want to say anything, but...
4: Well,
1: I have to.
4: Yeah, you have to, yeah.
1: Well, I'll say something.
4: Well, you can...
1: I'll look at you when I say it. Carolina, yeah, alone,
4: my wife says that he is a denouncer.
1: Yeah, but, you know, I just... but, yeah, we're gonna do that, and it's going to be at Farrington in the barn there, and Farrington is such a beautiful place. And Melissa grew up with those girls, the Farrington girls. So, I mean, they knew all of them, and Mr. Farrington... Well, my wife's father was a dairy farmer in Chatham County, too. So, all right. 919-860-9783. 919-860-WPTF. And you had, who else is on the line, Colin? Herb. Oh, Brother Herb is with us. We haven't talked to Herb in a while. Hey, Herb, how are you?
7: Great. Good morning, Mike. It sounds like you have an all-star cast there this morning.
1: We do. I don't know what happened to Johnny.
7: Well,
2: he's working.
3: Phil put him to work.
2: He put on a Campbell Road Nursery shirt
1: and went
2: to work.
1: Did he take his hat off, his straw hat?
2: I don't know.
1: Still got that on.
2: I don't know.
1: He doesn't need it. What's going on with you, my friend?
7: Well, I have a couple things. First of all, I want to wish Phil a happy Mother's Day because she's not only a mother as we think, but she's a mother to many projects from State Fair to Governor's Place and on and on. Very, very special.
4: Amen.
2: Thank you so much.
4: Amen.
2: I really appreciate that.
7: Yeah, the other thing, Mike, is one of the earlier neighbors called about a volunteer tomato. I finally got out to Gerald's to get some plants, and I was going to get a Rufus tomato, but he told me that Yul had promoted him out of all of his Rufus tomatoes.
4: Oh, my goodness.
7: Yes, every single one of them. I think there was a promotion back some time ago, and everybody flocked out there and took all of the black took all of the Rufus tomatoes. But anyway, I had some of my own that I wanted to see how they would do this year, so that was good. The other thing I wanted to mention was that people are putting in tomatoes, but you want to remember that you want to add some calcium at some point, or else you're going to do everything in vain with tomato rot, stem rot or something. So anyway, that's pretty much it for the day. It was great to hear Steve, and hope he and his wife are doing well. And y'all have a great weekend. Enjoy
1: Herb just asked about y'all, said it was great to hear from you. Hope that you're both doing well. Steve's still sitting here with us along with his wife. That's very nice of you, Herb.
7: Yeah, have a great weekend.
4: Well, Herb, let me ask you something about the calcium.
7: Sure.
4: Do you mix it with water?
7: Yeah, actually, what I have done is I have lime that I use for the lawn, and so I just mix some in, and there you go. But I also have done plums and all these other things. So you can get calcium in a lot of different ways in the plant.
4: Right, right.
7: Okay. Have a great weekend, folks.
1: Yeah, you too. Thank you very much. See you later, Herb. Dan the man, how are you today, sir?
0: Good morning.
1: You just decided to take a break, or you have something to say to us? Would you like to be a part of the show for a while? Or?
0: D, all of the above.
1: Okay.
3: You got less than a minute for a hard out.
1: So,
3: yeah.
4: He's going to dance for us.
1: So how is the building, the flower show building, coming? Is that being constructed, or you still have the tent out there?
0: It's not there yet.
1: Okay, so you'll have the tent in the fall.
0: No. I'm hoping to still have a building.
1: Oh, okay.
0: I mean, they got a lot of work to do, but the plans are for it to happen. We're going to redo the Rose Garden because that wall was kind of falling apart, so that'll be redone. Hopefully everything will get done by the fair. So.
1: Okay.
0: But what's exciting, too, going on out there...
1: We gotta take a break.
0: Cool, I'll tell you about it after the break.
1: Yeah, we'll be back. It's 9:19. We're at Campbell Road Nursery on Campbell Road in Raleigh with the Weekend Gardener.
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34: Your WPTF forecast overnight, mostly cloudy with a high near 59. Sunday, mostly cloudy with a high near 85. Sunday night, mostly clear with a low around 61.
1: We're back on WPTF Weekend Gardener. We've got a little more rain here.
3: You're welcome.
1: Hope all... Gary's taking credit. What if we had not gotten rain? What would you would just ignore that?
3: I would have just sat in the corner and stayed quiet, if you could believe that.
1: So, yeah, it was nice to have some. And we got a little more going this way, maybe. So, how nice. I don't know that everybody's getting it. It looks kind of scattered.
3: Yeah, it's really spotty, and we kind of expected it to be spotty, but you know what? We'll take what we can get.
1: I know.
3: Yeah.
1: So, what was that? Somebody in the Amen?
4: That was Stephen said we're in the right spot.
1: Anyway, Dan, I can't believe that the guy to be MC, the commissioner's favorite pastime, seventh state fair. This is kind of the mini state fair. It's coming.
0: Exactly,
1: up.
0: It is. We call it the mini fair. It's coming up this weekend, the 15th, 16th, and 17th. What's nice about it, Mike, is it's just so quaint and fun. There's a lot of, free admission, free parking.
1: Right.
0: That's a great free activities for the kids. There's still going to be rides, and there's still going to be food stands and all that kind of stuff. But so many free things for the kids. Actually, one of the cool things we're going to do is we're going to the kids are going to be making seed balls. This year.
1: Rufus, are you into that?
4: I'm listening.
0: So okay, the kids will be making seed balls. We're going to have the butterfly barn out there this year.
1: Nice.
0: With the monarch butterflies. We've redone it and made some improvements, so I'm expecting that to be a big hit.
1: And that's near the flower show area?
0: No. Oh. No, this will be all near where the Expo building is, Dorton Arena, the Graham building. And then over in the lower area by where the Martin building is, that's where they'll have a bunch of little rides and stuff like that.
1: Well, I'm talking about the butterfly building.
0: The butterfly barn will be, if I'm not mistaken, we're going to have it located in between the Expo building and the Graham building.
1: Okay, but it was
0: during the state fair. Yeah, we have it down at the flower show.
1: Okay, great.
0: And then there's something exciting that new that we've done this year. We actually built a mini Ferris wheel that actually operates, and the Ferris wheel, the boxes or the seats people sit in, those are actually going to be planter boxes.
1: Nice.
0: With flowers in it. Thank you, Phil.
1: Very creative. So, everybody should say thank you, Phil.
0: But yeah. It's really exciting. I can't. If you go on, got the online, just type Google got to BNC. They have the hours and the stuff that's going on. But it's those 3 days, and it is such a wonderful event.
1: Yeah.
0: So look forward to seeing everybody out there.
1: Yeah. And then I guess in August you'll be starting your preparation for the flower show during the state fair.
0: Actually, believe it or not, I start before then.
1: Really?
0: But my hands will be tied around the fact that construction's going on for the new flower house.
1: Yeah.
0: So there's a lot of areas I won't be able to touch that normally I would start in, you know, June, getting them cleaned out, July, getting them hopefully planted no later than August.
1: You started that early.
0: Oh, yeah, yeah, yeah. When you think about it, those flowers do not just look like that in October automatically.
1: Yeah.
0: It takes getting them in the beds, getting them everything planted, keeping them watered, which is going to be, I hope, not as challenging as it's already been this year. And then, fertilizing them. So, because we want everything to pop. This year it'll be, the fair is October 15th through the 25th. So that's when you want everything to pop, really, just flowers busting out. And in order to get that done, it's got to get in the ground a lot sooner than August, or, late August. So we try to get it in as early as possible.
1: Very good. Well, thank you for and what are the dates for
0: the Got to Be NC? It starts this Friday. Friday coming up, so it'll be Friday, Saturday, and Sunday, the 15th, 16th, and 17th.
1: All right,
0: and I'll be out there all 3 days. Sorry, Phil, I won't be here.
1: Will the commissioner be there?
0: The commissioner definitely will be there.
1: All
0: He'll probably, they have what's really neat, they have a tractor parade, and I hope they're going to do it again this year, where the commissioner and some of the other, like Kent, the state fair manager, he'll be on tractors, and they'll be riding like a little tractor parade on old tractors.
1: Rufus, you ought to get in on that.
4: I would love to do that. I might make a little inquiry.
1: You should.
4: I want a 52 Ford. The one that I grew up on.
1: I suspect that the commissioner has one.
0: I suspect that there will be one out there, because there's a lot of old tractors out there.
4: About a lot of gardens with that for tractor.
1: You really should do that.
3: How about a giant shopping cart? Is it going to be out
0: there? I haven't seen
1: that's
0: that.
1: Been retired.
0: Yeah.
3: Oh, man.
1: I have actually sat up in that, climbed up in it, climbed down with the commissioner before. And, that's really, I can't remember. We rode around a little bit on the brickyard at NC State.
0: I can't remember when they retired it, but I haven't seen it in quite a few years now. So, just remember the festival this weekend, it is going to be a blast, because it's a great event that the kids can really experience and not feel so, the fair, the state fair is big.
1: Yeah.
0: The Got to Be NC Festival, it's a quaint, all about North Carolina, the agriculture, products that are produced here. So, really neat event.
1: Yeah.
2: I know the IH Chapter Club number 37 is going to be out there with their International Harvester tractors and inviting the kids to climb.
1: Are you into tractors too, Stephen?
2: We have lots of tractors at the North Carolina Botanical Garden. I've been there for 30 years, so I've seen the different tractors that we've had over time. But when I was a horticulturalist, I used to drive an International Cub Cadet.
4: Oh, a Cub. Oh, yeah.
1: How about that?
4: Do you know, when I grew up, Steve,
1: I almost ran one through a trailer one time.
4: Nobody had those up in the mountains, because you had to have something where you could get on a hillside and turn the wheels inside out.
1: Well, it's just like the cows. You're going to have one side of shorter legs than the other.
4: Oh, yeah, absolutely.
1: All right, more of the Weekend Gardener coming up here on WPTF at Campbell Road Nursery. We're inside one of the grain houses here, so you can come try to find us. We'll be back.
4: 60 years.
1: 60 years.
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6: I'm Marianne Mijab. A woman is behind bars after dragging a Raleigh police officer with her car near an NC State event. Police say 25-year-old Shelley Ann Moore was driving her SUV at an intersection of Poland Road and Western Boulevard when she ignored traffic instruction from an officer, who then attempted to stop the vehicle, but was dragged about 10 feet. With only months left in his term, Senator Tom Tillis provided guidance to Campbell Law School graduates Friday in Raleigh, including finding common ground.
7: And I'm not going to stand up here and pretend it's easy to work across the divide. But in the Senate, I've also seen the extraordinary result that occurs when you do.
34: The State Department of Health and Human Services is offering help to people who may struggle to stay cool during the hottest months of the year. Through Operation Fan Relief, the state's Division of Aging is partnering with agencies on aging and local service providers to distribute fans to eligible recipients. 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
34: Your WPTF forecast overnight, mostly cloudy with a high near 59. Sunday, mostly cloudy with a high near 85. Sunday night, mostly clear with a low around 61.
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1: At Campbell Road Nursery, Campbell Road in Raleigh. Is it sprinkling again, Gary?
3: Let me put my glasses on.
1: It sounds like it's sprinkling again.
3: Yes, it is sprinkling
1: we're,
3: again.
1: We're in a greenhouse, and it's gives, as Phil mentioned, kind of that tin roof effect.
2: Yes. But it's not coming down so hard that you can't come
1: Stephen,
2: enjoy the nursery.
1: Stephen, could
2: right?
1: you take over the show? I think I'm going to go lie down.
2: Okay. It is a wonderful
3: good napping weather, yes.
1: It is.
3: Mm-hmm. Yeah.
1: I mean, I was, I don't know what I was going to do today, but I may take a nap. Although I finally get a little extra sleep on Friday night into Saturday. It's nice. I have to get up quite as early.
3: Because what time do you have to pop up in Saturday morning?
1: 2:33, somewhere in there.
3: 2:30?
1: Try that for a few decades.
3: Oh, my gosh. Well, let's put it this way. Quick story. When I first came to work for what was News 14 Carolina, they were going to put the chief meteorologist on mornings, which would have meant I'd have been going in at 2 o'clock in the morning. I've never been a morning person.
1: Yeah, me neither.
3: So, how many decades you been doing this?
1: That's what I told them. It all started when I was, years ago, when I was on QDR. They wanted me on QDR all the time, not just as a newsman, but to play around, too. So that's when that started, and they took me in a conference room, a couple of bosses, and I was like, do this all the time. And plus work at do newscasts for PTF. So, I'm not much of a morning person, frankly. Shocked look on their faces.
3: Well, listen,
1: but they got me.
3: Let's put it this way. When they've said, well, we probably need you because you've got the most experience covering severe weather, and we have more severe weather in the afternoon and evening, we probably need to put you on evenings. And I'm like,
1: that's right.
3: That's wonderful.
1: I mean, that it does make more sense for you to be on in the evening. So.
2: Well, Mike, now I feel bad because you're coming over to be one of our honorary chairs at the North Carolina Botanical Garden 60th Anniversary Gala, and this is on a Friday night, and we're going to be – hopefully we won't keep you up too late.
1: No. I'll stay as long as needed, and I will give very short opening remarks. Melissa likes to talk. I don't particularly like talking.
2: Yeah, I think when I was trying to convince Mike and Melissa to come and join us and be an honorary chair, I said, "Okay, Mike, I won't put the microphone."
1: Well, I'll do it, but I don't want to make a speech. So, Stephen, agree, but I mean, I need to say something. And sweet Melissa needs to say, "What did you leave the house because of the intruders, the people, insulators?"
9: Hey, looking for flowers.
1: Okay, well, we're having our bathrooms upstairs done, and that means that we have to go downstairs for everything.
9: All hours of the night.
1: Try that at 1 o'clock in the morning or 3 o'clock or whatever it is.
3: And to be specific, Mike's wife just walked in, so just that's who he's talking to.
1: Sweet Melissa, she is. Don't you look?
3: Did you bring peanut brittle?
9: No, I removed the
1: marble
9: slab myself yesterday because no one else in my family would do it.
1: Only bake that when it's cold, and it's usually just around Christmas and in into January maybe. Sorry, Gary. Well, you're on the list.
3: Okay, the cashew that you were going to try, I volunteer for a big test pilot.
2: Oh my goodness!
9: I have to find some raw cashews somewhere.
2: Mm-hmm. Yeah, Melissa made me some peanut brittle. I felt so special. She brought it to me in the late winter, early spring, and boy, it didn't last long. My daughter found it in the kitchen, and she said, "What's this?"
9: You didn't lose any teeth, huh?
2: I didn't lose any teeth.
1: No, it's nice and crispy. You don't lose teeth with that. All right, so you go try cashew next time.
9: Well, I think we had a request for it, and I love cashews.
1: I know. Well, let's see how it turns out. Might be okay. Peanuts. You made some with a little batch of pecans,
9: and that worked well.
1: Yeah. So.
9: Because our daughter's allergic to peanuts, and she always wants some. So.
1: Yeah.
3: I'm sorry, what's a pecan?
1: Yeah. Pecan. I'm sorry. Mostly pecans in the mountains we do, too, in Nash County. Huh?
3: Right. We do in Harnett County, too.
1: What do y'all say in Cedar Ridge, Jeff?
10: Oh, Cedar Grove or Caldwell? Pecans.
1: Where's Cedar Ridge?
10: Cedar Ridge is the high school in Hillsboro that is across town.
1: So there is no town or community of Cedar Ridge?
10: No.
1: In Orange County.
10: Okay. No, but we have Cedar Grove.
1: There's Red Mountain.
10: Yeah, there's Red Mountain, yeah.
1: how tall is Red Mountain?
10: It's you know, you go up a road, and it's a very steep road.
1: So it's like 400
10: maybe
1: feet above?
10: 500 feet, but it went back in the day when we still had snow, when that was still a thing. It could really travel fast if you had a good sled.
1: I bet so. Yeah. Is that where that castle is?
10: Yes. Yes.
11: Good morning.
1: Oh, yeah. Thank you for reminding me, Colin. Billy. You had to prompt me, man. Billy?
12: Hey,
1: Billy?
12: Good morning.
1: Hold on a second. Do you mind holding on a second?
12: Sure.
1: I mean, you've already held on anyway.
12: Yeah.
1: Stephen asked, I don't know how long you can stay, but I want to talk about the 60th anniversary of the Botanical Gardens, because it's really special.
2: Yeah, it's special, and we're so thankful to have you and Melissa involved. Our 60th anniversary, we've been in the North Carolina Botanical Garden, started in 1966 by Richie Bell and William Chambers Coker. Coker was his protege, but we're really having a big blast. We, if anybody would still like to come, I have like a handful of tickets, just a handful of tickets left, but we're raising money to support the garden, and we're doing a big project to install more educational and wayfinding signs so that the public can really understand what we're doing. They can understand the different areas of North Carolina. We have the Piedmont section, we have the coastal plain, the sand hills, and the mountain habitat, and we have a huge carnivorous plant garden. So we're really doing some more
1: work. There are people who have gone in there and never come out. It's a darn to sing.
2: Oh, people have a great time. We just had a bunch of school kids there on Friday, just having a blast and learning about plants and running all over the place and having a great time. So,
1: that's kind of the way I am there.
2: Yeah, that's right. Whenever you and Melissa come by, we take you out, and it's like you're.
1: We got to skip along. So tell us where this is going to be.
2: This is going to be at the barn at Farrington Village. We're so appreciative to the Fitch family to invite us out to the barn at Farrington Village. It's a fabulous place. I'm sure many of your listeners have been there. It's a wonderful venue for events, weddings, parties. But they're inviting us to come celebrate our 60th anniversary. We were there one time before, back when Lady Bird Johnson came to visit us back in 1976.
1: I would love to have met her.
2: Yeah, so we're coming back to the barn. It's a great facility. They have so many nice shops and you can eat lunch there, you can get coffee, and they have a lot of men's and women's shop there at Farrington.
1: So I thought about spending the night there, but I have to. We'd have to take two cars, and I'd have to get up and.
2: I don't think you can rent a room for half a night.
1: I wouldn't be getting my money's worth with that. So we'll have to plan that for another time.
2: And we got Rufus is coming too. We're excited to have.
1: Yeah,
2: Rufus.
1: Did you ever meet Lady Bird? You met the president.
4: Did you? I met Lady Bird when I was with Senator Ervin in 1964.
1: So when did Lady Bird come to the Botanical Gardens? Steve?
2: I believe that was in 1976, celebrating the 10th anniversary of the North Carolina Botanical Garden, and we opened a brand new building back there at the Totten Center. So that was a big deal.
1: Yeah, how about that? Yeah. That's super.
4: You know my Richie Bell tale, don't you?
2: Oh, I've heard it once, but great story.
4: Go ahead. Richie called me. I was Attorney General. He said, I got a little dilemma here. I said, what is it, Dr. Bell? He said, I want to plant a marijuana plant. How can I be protected? Well, I said, I can promise you this. That is the chief law enforcement officer of the state of North Carolina. You will not be charged with anything. Grow it up, but watch the students. Keep them away from it.
1: Watch the faculty. What are you talking about?
4: Yeah. So Dr. Bell planted his marijuana for a little study, and I don't know whatever happened to it. I hope they cured it.
2: Well, we do have an herb garden, so there's lots of Mediterranean and traditional herbs people use for cooking and industrial uses, and we do have a poison garden as well.
1: You have a poison garden?
2: We have a poison garden. We want to, and you know, it's funny, people, why are you growing poison ivy? Well, we just have a little patch, but we want people to know what it is. We'll teach.
1: Yeah.
2: This is poison ivy. This is what it looks like.
4: That's not to touch that one, does
1: so that's it? Considered a native plant?
2: Yeah, poison ivy is a native plant.
4: It's pretty native in my place.
3: I was going to say, it's growing in my backyard.
1: All God's children got poison ivy. Yeah.
4: So, well, this poison oak comes in threes also.
2: Yes, leaves of three, for sure. But lots of plants have leaves of three, so it's a good thing to know. But when you know plants, you realize, trilliums have three leaves as well.
4: I can smell it, poison oak and ivy.
1: Stephen, stick with us if you want to.
2: I'll be around.
1: How do people get tickets if they want them?
2: Well, they can go to our website, ncbg.unc.edu/60. Okay. They can check it out, check all the information out. Our ticket site does close very soon, but if you try to get a ticket and you can't, you'll pop up with a phone number and an email you can send, and we can get you taken care of.
1: Great.
4: And Stephen will let you in.
2: I will.
1: Stephen
2: let you in.
1: Is a
2: There's
1: nice
2: always
1: guy.
2: Room
1: he will
2: for
1: let
2: one
1: you
2: more.
4: He promised he'd let me in if I would come and give the secret word. Plants. Plants.
1: I hate to. It's plants. Okay. Well, Billy's out there with the plants and the strawberries. And what else is at the farmer's market this morning, Billy?
11: Oh, we got blueberries, sweet potatoes.
1: Billy.
11: Yeah, can you hear me? Hello?
1: Yeah, I can hear you fine. We don't hear you very well, but maybe I'm losing my hearing. I don't think so. But specifically, the strawberries, do you have plentiful supply?
11: There is a plentiful supply of strawberries out here. It smells so good under the building. You can smell those strawberries. It's bright red, shining. It's a pretty place to be.
1: Has it been a good year for strawberries?
11: It has been a
4: struggle. As far as I'm concerned, it has been.
1: But they are good. Eating your share?
4: I certainly have.
1: Well, they're great for you. And they have some iron, I think, if you want some.
4: You'll never go back to the supermarket again once you go to the farmer's market.
1: Oh, well, that's true. I mean,
4: for strawberries.
1: Directly from the farm is basically what you're doing. So I certainly recommend for all kinds of stuff. What else do you have there this morning? We're getting closer and closer to the peak season, which is July. So what do you have this morning besides the strawberries?
11: We have all types of vegetables as far as sweet potatoes and greens, onions.
1: New potatoes?
11: There is some new potatoes.
4: Billy, how about some kale?
11: I bet there is some kale there. I bet it's probably called Rufus Kale. Everything around here gets Rufus's name on it. So maybe we got a Rufus Kale.
4: Oh, come on now. Look, that's one thing I don't want named for me.
12: But I do have one thing that you will like.
4: I'd rather have rabbit tobacco named for me than kale.
12: We got a million things here that you'll like. But we got Oink and Moo's food truck here today. They're down at the end of the craft shed.
1: The Oink and Moo.
12: Oink and Moo. If anybody knows about this food truck, it is probably the best beef quesadillas I've ever eaten in my life. They were out here during the craft fair.
1: So have you had the Oink and the Moo this morning already? Or?
12: Not yet, I haven't. But I'm holding myself back. You know, when you come out here, you get those cinnamon buns and all that. You have to kind of pace yourself.
1: No, you got to have restraint when you work at a farmer's market.
12: You do.
1: All that food.
12: All this food. I've seen a lot of people toting hanging baskets earlier. I'm assuming they were getting them for Mother's Day. So that whole business.
1: Do they want them, or are they just... Were they forced to take them, or are they just doing exercises? Tell me, Billy.
12: If you see one, you bought one. Mike, if you come out here, see one.
1: Well, I've really seen some pretty ones here at Campbell Road Nursery, and I'm sure they were out there, too. Yeah, I mean, the whole building number two is devoted to, mainly, I guess, is devoted to plants.
12: Plants, yeah.
1: Right?
12: Yeah. Everything from vegetable plants is right on the tree, and shrubbery.
4: Well, Billy, has anybody ever...

0: speaking of the cinnamon buns and all of that, cinnamon bread, that's at the Market Bakery. What else do we have up there this morning?
1: Well, we have, you know, farm-raised meats and all over at May Farm. And we have all types of flags and dish towels and candies, old-fashioned sodas, ice cream. That's on that end of the building. You know, homemade cakes and pies. And then on the other end, we've got the grill with the famous Rufus dog and the 3-2-1 coffee.
0: Right.
1: And we've got food.
0: And they serve breakfast, too.
1: Yeah, they serve breakfast, and it's really good. Got a lot of
0: food. All right, well.
1: All types of gifts.
0: Does anybody sell the pickles, the watermelon rind pickles out there anymore?
1: I'm not for sure.
0: Well, more of the Weekend Gardener coming up here on WPTF. Billy, hold on. We'll be back with you here in a minute. It's 9:52. We're at Campbell Road Nursery in Raleigh.
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13: Your WPTF forecast overnight, mostly cloudy with a high near 59. Sunday, mostly cloudy with a high near 85. Sunday night, mostly clear with a low around 61.
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17: Back on WPTF with the Weekend Gardener, and we're with Billy. We're at Camaro Nursery. Billy, the restaurants, of course, are certainly a big part of the State Farmers Market. The market restaurant there, which is incredible, been there a long time, and get you a great breakfast or lunch there. And of course, the seafood restaurant opens up at 11. And we mentioned the market restaurant, so you have three restaurants to choose from out there.
18: And I wanted to give a shout-out to hey, Mike, can we give a shout-out to Miss Pendergraft for Mother's Day? Yeah, Kemp's mother.
17: Oh, yes. Kemp's mother.
18: Yeah.
17: Happy Mother's Day. Yes, ma'am. Okay. And Super Sod and so forth are all there.
18: Got Nahana and Logan's Garden.
17: That's a lot, and the moo and the what is it?
18: The Oink and Moo.
19: Moo and the Oink.
17: The Moo and the Oink. Moo and the Oink. Don't want to forget them.
19: Yeah.
17: Phil, have you ever had the Moo and the Oink?
20: I have not.
17: Okay.
20: I can say
17: put that on your list.
20: I will.
17: All right.
20: Hey, Billy.
18: Yay.
17: Billy, appreciate talking to you always.
18: Yes, y'all come see us.
17: I think we will next week.
18: Bye. Awesome. Sounds good.
17: Awesome.
18: I bet they'll be clean to do.
17: All right. Well, you we'll see you later, buddy.
18: All right. Enjoy. Happy Mother's Day.
17: All right. Well, thank you. All right. We got Miss Phil. What Winstead over there tells me that I need to ask you about the specials.
3: The specials.
17: So let's make this good.
3: For sure. Okay. 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We've got the tuberous begonias on sale for $2 a piece. 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
5: I'm Tony Rixby. A man has been charged in connection with the stabbing of multiple people at a homeless encampment in Raleigh. WPTF Shadante Hargett Hill is following that story. She joins us with more.
6: Police say a fight broke out at a homeless camp in the woods near South Wilmington Street shortly after 10 p.m. The three people involved were taken to the hospital with non-life-threatening injuries. One of the injured was later identified as 60-year-old Carl Moody, who investigators say is the suspect in the stabbings. Warrants have been obtained against Moody, charging him with two counts of assault with a deadly weapon with intent to kill. I'm Shadante Hargett Hill.
5: It's graduation season, and yesterday, Senator Tom Tillis speaking to graduates of the Campbell Law School in downtown Raleigh, offering lessons for the legal profession.
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5: Well, we've had rain across much of North Carolina over the last week, and it is helping farmers to a certain extent. Guilford County grower Matt Rudd told WGHP-TV.
8: Our ground is wet enough now I can go ahead and get another crop of sweet corn planted. And hopefully what corn is there, we won't have to water it for at least a few days or maybe a week, depending on how hot it gets.
5: Carolina Hurricanes are the 13th team in NHL history to start a postseason with 7 straight wins. 8 of those first 12 won the Stanley Cup. The Canes will be in action again tonight, game number 4 against the Flyers in Philadelphia. Coach Rod Brindamore likes what he's seen from his team.
9: I think it's just a lot of sacrifice. Guys are obviously working extremely hard, and I think we've been in sync on got good players. I mean, they know what they're doing out there, so that helps.
5: It's a partly sunny Saturday. Our high today around 77, down to 59 tonight with cloudy skies. Tomorrow will be our warmest day of the next week. Partly sunny with tomorrow's high around 86. 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
4: We're tracking the issues that matter to you.
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11: Most of the options had run their course. And with hand recount not changing things at all, this seems the appropriate time to step down in a graceful way rather than prolonging it further.
9: I hate to say it, but I think blood's in the water at this point, to use that analogy.
10: You build relationships, and you can build some long-lasting relationships. 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I think our citizen came out. Their trust was there. They showed their support.
9: Senate President Pro Tem Phil Berger.
1: Well, we've just learned that Senator Berger has conceded to Rockingham County Sheriff Sam Page. 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
1: Hello, everybody. Atlantic Coast Conference Tournament basketball is on the air. This is Wally Ausley.
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37: 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I'm Brian Freeman on WPTF.
38: Hello, I'm your friend Boyd Rittner.
39: 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Welcome back to the Bob Butler Show, and this is Ned Champion reporting.
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42: 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I'm Hef Hansen.
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33: I'm Mike Riley, the Weekend Gardener. Welcome in, everybody.
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45: And this is a Tar Heel Gardener saying, keep them growing.
6: We're back on WPTF. What is hay, Phil? We've started differentiating hay and wheat straw.
46: Oh, hay.
6: Hay.
46: Hay.
6: It depends on where you're from.
46: Hay is the first ingredient or the first process for black cow.
6: Is that right? Well, I suppose it is.
47: Black cow as in the...
46: black cow as in the fertilizer.
47: In the fertilizer. Gotcha.
6: Black cow.
47: I know where you're going now.
6: Random black cow, too.
47: Gotcha.
6: I think we'd appreciate that. Hey, I wanted to mention this. Presbyterian Campus Ministry of Raleigh has a spring...
46: Yes.
6: Soiree.
46: Yes.
6: Fundraiser.
47: What did you say?
6: I didn't take French. S-O-I-R-E-E.
47: Soiree.
6: Stephen, did you...
47: Soiree.
6: Soiree. That's all right. Save the date, May 16th. My gosh, everything is happening that weekend.
46: Next Saturday.
6: Yeah. 6 until 8:30. And that the Presbyterian Campus Ministry is in NC State.
46: Right.
6: So I don't know where on the campus it's located. Do you know?
46: It was across the street from regular campus. I'm not sure where they're meeting now.
6: Sounds like a Rodney Dangerfield
46: but
6: bit.
46: Shane,
6: I'm traveling in town, and because I'm getting lost here, how do I get to Soulja? Do you know where the old school used to be?
46: Yeah, it's down yonder.
6: A place at the table.
46: Yes.
6: Which is becoming famous.
46: It is.
6: 300 West Hargett Street.
46: It's a great place.
6: So that's where it's going. They'll have
48: one block below my office. And
6: have
48: by the way,
6: have you eaten there?
48: I certainly have.
6: I bet you have.
48: A place at the table started in Boone, North Carolina. The first one was in Boone.
46: Well, it's just a great place.
6: It is.
46: There's a lot of good people there. And this is a wonderful thing that Shane and the group are working on, the Presbyterian Campus Ministry, and supporting that.
48: Yeah. Well, the way it works, if you pay what you're able to pay. If you can pay full toll, you pay it. If you're sort of down on your luck and you can't pay, you pay what you can, and then you help do some work around there too.
46: Right.
48: So that's a great concept.
6: So, Phil, what do you got going on today?
46: Well, we've got all the goodies from the bakery over in South Hills, and we've got biscuits.
6: You can mention them.
46: And
6: well, we talked about those
46: Baker's Dozen.
6: Baker's Dozen.
46: Yes.
6: It's an incredible place.
46: And Cindy said, I asked her this week, I said, are you going to stay here? And she said that they're going to move them over to another building, but they are going to stay in South Hills when they do the whatever they're going to do over there.
6: How nice. Because it's an institution.
46: It is. And so we've got that. We've got biscuits. And then, of course, the food truck will get cranked up here in just a little while. It's tasty food truck, and they have hot dogs, hamburgers, fries, gyros, salads. They'll fix a salad for you if you prefer vegetarian, and just all kinds of good stuff.
48: That's the best.
46: Yeah, it
48: is. And don't forget Big John.
46: And Big John is now, while you're now you can still do it, but when you while you're eating, you can enjoy Beach Tunes, Big John.
6: Are you going to demonstrate a little dance?
48: I might shuffle a little bit.
6: Shag shuffle?
48: Sort of shuffle at my age, yeah.
6: All right. Well, we look forward to seeing that.
46: Yeah, I told him he could come if he would play one of my favorite songs, this Dancing Queen.
48: Oh,
6: that's not beach music, though.
46: No, I know, but it's still
48: That's so wonderful.
46: I love that song.
48: I like the Platters.
46: Well, I do, too.
48: The Great Pretender.
46: Yeah.
48: Oh, yes, I'm the Great Pretender.
6: Is that a political statement?
48: What great group, the Platters.
6: I saw them at the Embers Club at Atlantic Beach in the late 60s.
46: Wow.
6: So I don't know how many originals were still with them then, but pretty much all of them.
48: Steve, are you familiar with the Platters?
6: Well, Stephen went to Carolina. Of course he is.
0: Yeah, we never heard the Platters, but usually when what I understand the Platters is when you go to Grandma's house and you have a really big platter.
6: No.
0: That's the platter.
48: We're talking about platters of fried chicken.
6: Talking about charity parties at Carolina. You know, that's platters appeared there.
48: And the hot nuts. That was the group that played when I was there.
6: Clark, and they were a staple in Chapel Hill and on the university campus.
0: Yep, that's for sure. I remember Doug Clark and the Hot Nuts.
6: And I don't know. There's so many of those beach music groups are still. Still with us, still playing.
0: The Embers?
6: Yeah, certainly the Embers. Right. When I was a kid in the mid-60s, and they were just as big as the Beatles to me. And so what else? You got food truck here?
46: Food truck and just lots of sales. I mean, lots of good, really good product. Plants.
6: Of course, you grow
46: everywhere.
6: A lot of it.
46: Yes, we do. We grow everything here except the shrubs and trees, and we grow some of those.
6: Yeah.
46: But we grow all of our perennials. We start those in February, and we have we've been adding. So if you come one time, don't think that that's it. You're going to find some more. So just come on back because we add. I mean, I just ordered something for Chip. I just went in and ordered.
6: What kind of demand did Chip come up with?
46: Well,
1: it was from Barbara.
6: Oh, okay, well, that's fine. That's good then. What did Barbara want?
46: She wanted I'm not sure about this name here, but she wanted some Plectranthus cerevisiae and lime.
6: Are you familiar with that, Stephen? Stephen is not a horticulturist, but you have been at the botanical gardens. It's all pretty familiar.
0: Yeah, I've been in the botanical garden. I started there right after graduating from Carolina, trying to figure out what I can do to stay in town. Otherwise, I got this phone call from my dad saying, are you coming home? And I was like,
6: Anybody who goes to Carolina wants to stay in Chapel Hill.
0: I wasn't ready to go home. I mean, home is a great place. I grew up in Winston-Salem. It's a wonderful town. I really enjoy Winston-Salem. Yeah. But I wanted to see if I could make it on my own for a little while. So I found an internship at the North Carolina Botanical Garden, and I've been there ever since.
48: Stephen, I'm not going to ask you how many years it took you to graduate from Carolina.
6: Oh, he's a pretty smart guy. He probably went just like that.
0: Well,
6: he graduated in 3 years.
0: Actually, the joke is my wife graduated in 3.5 years. I graduated in 4.5, so we averaged out.
6: Oh, okay.
0: Well, that's good. Yeah, I didn't figure out a major until I was a junior, and then I was behind. I was kind of undecided, but then I decided. Then I did the biology route, and then I realized how many biology classes and chemistry classes and physics classes and calculus. I had to take all those classes in order to get a BS in biology.
48: So, well, Steve and Linda and I bought a bench at the Coker Arboretum some years ago.
6: Oh, here we go.
48: And every time we go by there, this same gentleman is sitting there. And the last count, it was 8 years he's been at Carolina.
6: Is that after a couple of vodkas?
48: Trying to get an undergrad degree, and I think this year might be his ninth.
6: Well, what's his name?
48: I don't know. I don't want to know.
2: Quick question. Were you within your junior year or just starting your junior
0: year? I was just starting my junior year.
2: Oh, okay. Good grief.
0: I just started my junior year and figured out what my major could be. So that put me a little behind, but I did two years of summer school in a row, and just, you know.
6: Do you have a lot of interests? Is that the reason? You just said a lot of things you like.
0: Well, yeah, I was taking all kinds of classes.
6: Okay.
0: Enjoying being in school.
6: Well, that's
2: professional
6: good.
2: Student.
0: Professional student, but then realize, okay, what are you going to do with your life? Well, I really love being outside. I like working with plants. A lot of time I spent in the Boy Scouts outside and just want to do something in that area.
6: Okay.
48: Okay, we got our man Don here.
6: Hey, Don, how are you? Good to see you, sir.
48: Come to see Big John today?
6: Everybody's coming to see Big John if they aren't coming to see Phil. We'll be back with more of the Weekend Gardener here at Campbell Road Nursery. It's 10:18.
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14: Your WPTF forecast overnight, mostly cloudy with a high near 59. Sunday, mostly cloudy with a high near 85. Sunday night, mostly clear with a low around 61.

0: We'll be back on WPTF. I didn't mean to interrupt, Rufus. What were you saying?
1: Well, we were talking about my friend Don, who's done sound.
0: Sound man, yeah.
1: For everybody in the country, and Supremes, the Platters, every kind of body. And we were talking about he put in Terry Sanford's stereo system.
0: Oh,
1: the governor's
0: wow.
1: Mansion.
0: Oh, wow.
1: The governor's there.
0: That. Yeah, what a wonderful person, smart man, great governor.
1: Oh, yeah.
0: Yeah. I remember seeing him with Harold Cooley and Harry Truman and Luther Hodges all sitting on the bandstand at the Nashville Harvest Festival in 1961.
1: And
0: Terry Sanford was running for
1: the
0: governor.
1: The Cooley Mansion you've showed me so many times.
0: Yeah. Beautiful house.
1: I went there one time with Senator Irvin, and I was so impressed.
0: Yeah.
1: But Mr. Cooley.
0: Yeah, his study was, I enjoyed his study because he had medals in frames and all from French, from the, from France and all over the world.
1: He was the sugar king, they called him.
0: Yeah, that toward the end of his, he was, they said he was involved heavily with the sugar cane folks.
1: Nothing wrong with that. It's farm product.
0: Certainly farming. I don't know.
2: We
0: at any rate, I always liked Mr. Cooley. I loved him, and I played with his grandchildren. And yeah. I knew them, and he came to my house and was a friend of my father's. So he was as big as the president to me, and he was pretty powerful. He was the seventh highest ranking congressman in the House.
1: Right.
0: When he left office in 1966. So he'd been in there since 1933.
2: Sorry.
0: Go ahead, Phil.
2: We grew flowers for Terry Sanford, and I got to deliver them to his house over in Durham.
1: Oh, good.
2: Back in the day. Sure did.
1: Yeah.
0: Nice.
2: One of the guys that...
1: Margaret Rose.
2: Yep. One of the guys that was our customer was putting things in over there, so we got to deliver them to his house.
0: Smart. Yeah. Man.
1: That's probably when he was President
2: nice.
1: Duke.
2: It was yeah. right after.
1: Yeah.
0: Okay.
2: Yep.
0: So that must have been out of Traburn. Traburn area?
2: No, it was down. It was more down.
0: Okay.
2: Yeah, more down in
0: town. His son developed Traburn.
2: Right,
0: so
2: he did.
0: I wasn't sure if he lived up there or not. All right.
2: Yeah.
0: You know, like so many of you, spring rolls through and, it'll be over, but the weather has certainly started warming up here and there. And Imo's Garden is always available. You see the green shoots coming out. Pretty much all of that's come out now. And, you need help. But, it's crushing when you're gardening to find moles and voles around, moles tunneling, and, they're looking for grubs. And then you have those ugly mounds. And the voles are even worse. They chew on bark of trees and shrubs and devour roots. That's the main thing for them, the roots. And before you know it, the tree or shrub is dead. So Imo's Garden has developed a mole and vole repellent. It's powerful, natural solutions that gets the job done without harming the environment. Imo's Garden has a special blend of botanical oils and natural ingredients to create a repellent that's tough on plants, tough on pests, and not so on plants, but gentle on everything else. You know what the heck I'm talking about. I've said it enough.
3: It's good stuff.
2: Yes, it is.
0: It might be tough on plants.
1: Well, you're the award-winning denouncer.
0: I'm drifting. I'm drifting because there are all these conversations going on around, and I'm trying to hear them. But at any rate, moles and voles, you don't want them around. Find Imo's Garden. You can get some here. You got mole and vole repellent here?
2: Yes, I do.
0: Okay. All right.
2: Yes, for sure.
0: And
2: it works.
0: It does. And, Gary, you were talking about it works for you with
2: everything.
3: Squirrels. I'll testify to that.
1: Amen here.
0: Yeah.
1: And
0: yeah.
1: Another person, too. I mentioned my friend Rusty Magnum. He had a dog that dug up everything. And I told him about Imo's Garden. He has no problem now. Sprinkling
2: right.
1: around the plant.
2: That's
1: dog
2: right.
1: doesn't dig anymore.
0: Okay. Well, you can find Imo's Garden here at Campbell Road Nursery, also at the Garden Supply in Cary, Piedmont Feed and Garden Center in Chapel Hill, and and lots of other great places. 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And it's not tough on plants.
3: Hey.
0: I mean,
3: but it toughens them up.
0: I said it was.
1: Yeah.
3: It allows the plant to toughen up.
0: Marilyn did not say that in the copy here. All right, we're at Campbell Road, and I guess, Gary, we're not going to get any more rain? Or are we?
3: I think a few showers are to the south. I was looking at the radar. A few more sprinkles are just south of us. And right now, Outer Banks are catching some showers and thunderstorms. But, yeah, a couple of more spotty showers. Sun actually is breaking out here.
2: Yeah.
3: So.
2: Feels
0: yeah, boy,
2: good,
0: if you're
2: too.
0: Out fishing off of off Thompson Island, you're getting... You're going to get seasick.
3: Yeah, that's...
0: And wet.
3: We do the marine forecast for our coastal channel.
0: Right.
3: And when I look at that every day, that's the reason why I never bought a boat. I will fly an airplane, but the idea of getting caught in a boat out there in the water...
0: Phil likes to fish, but she does it on the shore,
2: that's
0: right,
2: That's exactly
0: Phil?
2: Right.
0: Yeah.
2: Yeah, go to Cape Lookout, rent a cabin... And fish and fish. It's just fun.
0: We got about 45 seconds,
2: great.
0: Stephen. Give us information quickly on 60th anniversary celebration of the Botanical Gardens.
4: Yeah, thank you, Mike. We're really great to have you and Melissa as one of our honorary trair couples, but we're celebrating the 60th anniversary of the North Carolina Botanical Garden and the North Carolina Botanical Garden Foundation. We're going to be at the barn at Farrington Village next week. That'll be Friday night. 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You can reach us. We'd love to have you. We're definitely celebrating this. It's going to be a great evening showing what we've accomplished and sharing our vision for the future.
0: All right. We'll be back with more of the Weekend Gardener at Campbell Road Nursery.
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6: I'm Marianne Nijab. A man was hospitalized after a stabbing near Zebulon Saturday morning. Officers responded to a reported stabbing around 12:30 a.m. at a home in the 8400 block of Traceway Drive. One wounded man was taken to the hospital with non-life-threatening injuries. U.S. Senator Tom Tillis spoke to graduates of the Campbell University Law Schools in Raleigh Friday, offering lessons for those entering the legal profession.
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6: Tillis is not planning to run for re-election for his seat in Congress. There's a new sports event for the summer calendar, and it's coming to Cary, the World Collegiate Baseball Championship. The United States, Japan, South Korea, and Taiwan will participate in the event. The World Collegiate Baseball Championship will be held at the USA Baseball Complex in July of 2027. Marianne Mija, WPTF News.
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6: Your WPTF forecast overnight, mostly cloudy with a high near 59. Sunday, mostly cloudy with a high near 85. Sunday night, mostly clear with a low around 61.
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18: They now look at it as a world where you just work for them. Shut up. Give me your tax dollars. These illegals need free Medicare. We're trying to grow the population in California. We want to count them in the census. We want to get more representation in Congress by using illegal immigrants in our census, which is what they did last time, and that's the goal going forward. But what do those goals have in common on the left? None of them involve you, other than you being a piggy bank to bankroll and all the anti-American ideas that are being peddled by them.
5: Across the triangle, people are talking.
19: We've got vibrant partnerships already with community colleges in the region. I think there's opportunity to expand not only throughout the state, but perhaps with neighboring states as well.
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7: Actually, it has its roots with Stephen Miller, none other. 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
0: Yeah. We're back on WPTF. Rufus, are you, what do you got in your bag now?
1: I was looking at those devil glasses.
0: You got devil glasses?
1: Yes, you've never seen my devil glasses?
0: I don't. Oh, yeah. I saw them last week. My friend. I knew you had some red glasses. I don't
1: Kalisa,
0: remember.
1: Kalisa, and she's married to the Keep It Between the Ditches driver.
0: I don't want him to get any tickets.
1: No.
0: He says he doesn't drive fast on the highway, which is unusual.
1: Not like Richard Petty, right?
0: For any of the others.
9: Get out of his way.
0: And they don't drive 75 in a 65. They do 120 in a 65.
1: True.
0: When they get caught, or faster than that, like 150. Howard from Coates. Howard, how are you today? How's everything in Coates?
10: I'm doing very well. This is actually Representative Howard Penny.
1: This is our Howard Penny.
0: Well, I apologize, sir. I apologize deeply, Representative Penny, for keeping you on hold.
10: The title only works when I'm in Raleigh. I'm out here on the farm with the cows and the donkeys, so I'm Howard. I'm Howard this morning.
0: Well, how's everything on the farm? Have you gotten any rain? Did you get a good rain this week?
10: We have. It's what we call in the country a million-dollar rain, and we've had several rains over the last 2 weeks, and it came like 3 tenths, 4 tenths, 6 tenths. But it all came very, very slow. We actually got an inch this week that came very, very slow. Didn't even run down the path. So
0: did you get any this morning?
10: Well, we're getting about 18 drops to the acre. That's about what we're getting.
0: Well, dadgummit. So what are you growing this year?
10: Well, I've got out of row crop farming. I've run about 40 head of brood cows. I've got 6 grown donkeys, and I think you actually saw it on my Facebook. I just had a new baby donkey, and I think it's a little male, and I think he's going to be a Kentucky Derby contender as fast as he's running around here. So he's pretty lively.
0: So do you have them out there for security through your cows?
10: They're there for security. We've got, most people don't realize it. Even probably where Rufus lives in off Lake Wheeler, we're got a tremendous population of coyotes and.
1: Amen.
2: We do here.
10: And so, I promise you, if you've got donkeys, they will take care of the coyote situation.
0: Yep. How about that? They can get ornery.
1: Yeah, I saw something, Howard, the other day from a donkey rescue outfit. You probably are aware of that somewhere out west. They were asking for contributions for donkey rescue.
10: Yes, I often hear about that. Of course, my donkeys, they probably won't get rescued from me, and I'm being facetious with that.
1: I'm sure they are very, very pampered.
0: I bet they are. And,
10: well, they're very protective. Even if I walk into a pasture from an angle they don't know who I am, they will let me know I don't need to be there until they get close. Hear my voice, and then everything's okay.
0: They are protective. Do you feed them char grill? Because I know you like char grill.
10: Well, I eat a lot of char grill, but no, I do not share with my donkeys, cattle. I am a good husband and father. I do bring my wife and son something from char grill
0: What do you like best from char grill?
10: I've not eaten anything that I don't like, but my go-to is the steak junior with lettuce, tomato, cheese, bacon. all the good stuff on that. But I tell you, and I don't mean disrespectful to any other place that sells chicken, they have the best chicken breast sandwich I've ever ate.
2: Yeah, they do.
0: I haven't tried that. I need to try that.
1: Never had one there.
2: So how do you like their apple turnovers?
10: Well, I just get the apple turnover. I didn't know there's any way to like them now. If I was
2: no,
10: home,
2: no.
0: You mean
2: they're the best? I mean, just how? But aren't they good? They're the best apple turnovers
10: absolutely.
2: In the world.
10: Well, I'm connoisseur of what they got. I get the cookies without almonds, and then I get the ones with, and then I get the apple turnover. They're very good.
0: I like the vanilla milkshakes because you have to use a spoon.
2: Yep.
10: Yes, if you're going to get a vanilla milkshake and you're thirsty, you might want to get some water to go along.
2: That's right.
0: That is right.
10: Very, very thick.
0: I had to work that in, Representative Penny, because I know you like char grill, and who doesn't? So.
10: Well, you know, when we're in the legislature, and don't get me wrong, we have excellent food in the cafeteria, but most of the time it's when we're escaping for the day or the session. That's when I come by to celebrate at Char Grill on my way home. But no, they have excellent food there. I'm glad they're a little bit slow on tearing the one there on Hillsborough Street down. I hope it takes a while before they build another building in downtown Raleigh. But I've been going to that one since the mid '60s, I would think, when some of my friends were going to NC State and I was at Campbell. I would go up and we would be. Very productive individuals for a weekend. I would go by Char Grill.
0: Well, Representative, I would be remiss as a journalist if I didn't ask you about the current session and whether we're going to get a budget.
10: I knew you were probably going to ask that.
0: Oh, yeah. Well, just tell me what you can.
10: Well, no, like, I can't get into the details because obviously I don't know the details. But
0: right.
10: From what we were told Thursday, the House and the Senate, the Speaker and the President Pro Tem of the Senate it's getting very close on the big numbers, which means between the two, what we call corner offices, if they get that worked out. But we feel comfortable that we are going to have a budget by the end of June. So.
4: Oh, my God.
0: Well, that's great.
10: I'm hoping that is correct, because my joke has always been they didn't say which year.
0: Oh,
2: well,
0: man.
2: I hope so.
0: Yeah, yes. Absolutely.
10: Well, it came down, I think, in my understanding, what little I can talk about, I think the Senate and the House have come together on teachers' pay raises, state employees, retirees, and how that will work out.
0: Great.
10: My understanding, they have got to some agreement on that, but again, I'm not a senior appropriations chair, so therefore I would not know the details. But my understanding, some of the things that have been arm's length or in the short rows of getting worked out, as we would say in the country.
2: Well, thank goodness.
0: Well, I hope you all your cattle are safe and your donkeys are safe and you have you introduced any bills in this session?
10: Yes, well, they're not to the floor yet. I've been mostly this session. I'm running all local bills, and so I ran two through local government this week. One to do with expansion of the airport. One because of the 10% cap that towns and municipalities have that they can't go but a certain percentage. I've ran one for several of the towns in Harney County, and I've got several more that I've got. Some of them are going to be put in an omnibus bill. I've done some technical correction type things, I decided I was going to do. And the short session is supposed to be for cleanup things we did not take care of that we thought we'd handle, and that's kind of what
0: right.
10: I'm doing this session.
0: Well, our good luck to you with all of that. And
10: we had a discussion. I eat breakfast on Fridays and Saturday mornings at what we call the wisdom table, and we came up with a solution. If we just moved our table down to the front at the lectern in the House, that we could solve most of the problems very quickly, and we would be out of there. So I don't think I can sell that one, but that made a lot of sense to me.
2: Sounds good.
0: Well, it's all... Go ahead, Rufus.
1: Oh, Howard, we're looking forward to seeing you Thursday night at the Super Kids event.
10: I was going to put a plug in for that before I departed. It hung up because, yes, you're right. I'm looking very forward to it. Anybody that doesn't have tickets or whatever, I do have two extra ones. So if, so I would be honored to have you as my guest. If you want to come, bring your checkbook, and you can be my guest. Two people.
1: Howard, when you be sure and to give Cheryl the names, because they say they've got to be in 3 days before the event at the mansion.
9: Yeah.
10: She already hit me up on that either Thursday or Friday. So yep, she's already let me know about that. But
1: Great.
0: But, well, it's always...
10: I haven't talked to you guys in a while. I just want to call in this morning here before I go back to Feeding's house this morning.
0: Well, you call us every week as far as I'm concerned. It's an honor and privilege to talk to you. Representative Penny.
10: Thank y'all so much. You do a great job, and I always look forward to on Saturday mornings. Most of the time, I'm so busy I can't call in, but I promise you, I'm listening to you every Saturday morning.
0: Thank you so much. Have a great day.
10: Have a
0: great
10: weekend.
0: No. Yes, sir. Bye bye.
1: That's the kind of representative people need. Yeah. He doesn't mind crossing the aisle. He will do anything to do what's right, and that's what I call a very civilized legislator.
0: And he's a smart man, too. He's an agronomist.
1: Yeah.
0: That's quite an education. That's quite a degree. We're Campbell Road Nursery, and we talked. I want to talk a little more before we go about the folks at I Must Garden. Phil, you have sold this for a long time.
2: Marilyn is the best.
0: She is.
2: I mean, just local, and it works. And I wouldn't be without it.
0: And we've had testimonials this morning from people just sitting at this table, and so let that kind of seek in too. I mean, Gary bought some because he heard it on the show, and it has worked for him. And Phil would not be selling it all these years if she didn't believe in it.
2: Well, we try it here. I mean. One time, squirrels dug every pansy up along the edge of this greenhouse over here. And so I took the animal repellent and just went all the way around the house with it and then broadcast some on the flats. They didn't dig another one.
0: Yeah. Squirrels, deers, rabbits, so don't let them ruin the garden. Protect your plants with I Must Garden deer and rabbit repellents.
2: Yeah.
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3: And you can tell, Mike, it's natural because of the smell.
0: Yeah, it smells good.
3: Yeah.
0: It smells like herbs and spices.
1: But not to the pests.
3: Exactly.
0: Not to the pests.
3: Yeah.
0: Well, they have no taste. They have Frank Urban, good morning to you, my friend. I feel like I should salute you, sir. And his brother, Mike, is one of the best broadcasters, one of the best voices around. He's still, if you hear the Bojangles commercials, that's Frank Urban's brother, Mike. I just want you to say hello if this thing will go on. There we go. Yeah, say that over to Frank. Frank, you retired from the military, aren't you?
11: Yes, I did.
0: You you used to go to the White House and everything. Were you a White House aide?
11: No, I was assigned there for 4 years.
0: Under President Reagan?
11: Reagan.
0: Mm-hmm. Yeah, okay. Mm-hmm. Boy, I bet you have stories. You ought to write a book.
11: Well, I have written a book in my head.
0: But yeah.
11: I need somebody to actually...
0: Well, Rufus will tell you who you should get.
11: I got to tell Rufus. I've been listening to Rufus on your show for all these years, and I got something you're going to love, Rufus.
0: Hold that thought. We're in a break. We got to go to a break.
11: Okay.
0: And we'll be back and find out about that as we wind up the show here at Campbell Road Nursery in Raleigh.
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6: Your WPTF forecast overnight, mostly cloudy with a high near 59. Sunday, mostly cloudy with a high near 85. Sunday night, mostly clear with a low around 61.
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2: 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Their trust was there. They showed their support.
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6: Well, we've just learned that Senator Berger has conceded to Rockingham County Sheriff Sam Page. This is an absolutely seismic shift in North Carolina politics.
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7: I think people forget the lighting.
8: We're back. What about the lighting, Rufus?
7: I'm talking about Don's.
8: Okay, the sound man.
7: Yeah.
8: So Frank, you told it off the air, but what were you going to tell about President Nixon, it turns out to be?
9: Yeah. President Nixon was at the NAB, National Association of Broadcasters Convention, in one Texas town, I forget that now, but I was there, and they told the media they could ask questions, but raise your hand and we'll call on you and tell you what, and you tell us who you're with. So Dan Rather puts his hand up, says, "Dan Rather, CBS News," and I jumped up and started the applause, and it was a huge amount of applause, and it started a big roo-ha-ha, you know, against it, Dan.
8: That is
9: Dan.
8: certainly memorable.
9: Yeah.
8: Well, not everybody would say poor Dan.
9: Yeah.
8: Dan could take care of himself.
9: Oh, yeah, yeah.
8: But
9: I got to know him a little bit.
8: Yeah, I bet you did. Were you in the West Wing area, the military offices? I mean, or were you in the Eisenhower? Where did you have an office? Or did you have an office?
9: In the old executive office building.
8: Okay, all right.
9: But we went back and forth to the White House.
8: Yeah, yeah.
9: I was in the Oval Office almost daily because we would do his miking.
8: Oh, okay.
9: And do recordings and stuff like that. And it was, and then we'd fly ahead to where he was going. One of the places we flew ahead to was what are you plugging for your the vacation?
8: Oh, Hawaii or Alaska?
9: Alaska,
8: yeah.
9: Alaska.
8: Yeah. So you went. Makes sense. Frank, thank you for coming by. I hadn't seen you, and I don't know when.
9: Well,
8: appreciate it. You know, I've never met your brother. Somehow our paths have never crossed, but I've always thought he had the best voice around.
9: Oh, yeah.
8: He's around anywhere.
9: Are we still in there?
8: Yeah.
9: Oh, okay.
8: Yeah.
9: Give him a plug.
8: Give him a plug. Mike Urban. All right, Phil, we only got a few minutes left, my dear.
10: Hello.
8: So you got a lot going on today.
10: We do.
8: There's food. Nice lady here mentioned there's lots of food out there.
10: There's lots of food. And there's lots of good music with Big John out there.
8: Yeah.
10: He was just playing Dancing Queen and Rock Me Mama Like a Wagon Wheel. He's playing all kinds of music.
8: How about him?
10: Not just beach music. So
8: he's playing country and western.
10: A little bit of everything. Yeah. So, and he'll play anything that you want him to play if he's got it. So just tell him what you want to hear.
8: Come on out. You'll be open how long today?
10: Till 5.
8: Till 5 o'clock.
10: Mm-hmm.
8: All right. Hey, you know, the heat is coming up, and we've had the cold and

0: 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A lot of stuff on sale.
1: We have geraniums on sale. 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Oh, yeah. Today's Fig Day. I forgot all about that. Dadgone it.
0: Is Fig Day?
1: Yes. Today is Fig Day, of all things.
0: Why is it?
1: We've got tons of different kinds of figs. Tons.
0: Do you have any of George's figs?
1: I don't have any of those out right now.
0: Okay.
1: Yes.
0: Roast grill. This is from a plant that came over from Greece.
1: But we've got how many different kinds?
2: I want to say at least eight.
1: At least eight.
0: Eight?
1: Yes.
0: And we talk about the brown turkey and the Celeste Rufus. But
1: and one of them is the lady, the older lady across the street. Her name was Carrie Bell Campbell.
0: Uh-huh.
1: She gave me a fig. I planted it over here, and we took cuttings on that, and we have some. So we're just calling. We're not sure what it is, but we're calling it Aunt Carrie Bell's fig.
0: Aunt Carrie Bell?
1: Aunt.
0: That's what I
1: say. Aunt Carrie Bell.
0: Yeah, okay.
1: Aunt.
3: Well, we also got Phil Select.
1: Yeah, we got my Select.
0: You got a Phil Select?
1: It's called Phil Select because my brother gave me that tree probably 35 or 40 years ago, and we think it's probably Celeste, but we're not positive. But we think it is, so we just call it Celeste.
0: So Celeste are a little smaller than the brown turkey?
1: Yeah, but they're good.
0: Yeah, yeah.
1: They're really sweet. That's the big one here.
0: Yeah.
1: Behind here.
3: Yeah, we got the brown turkeys. We got the Black Missions, the Jefferson, the Marseille.
0: You make jam out of figs?
1: I used to, but yeah. I haven't been.
0: You don't have time.
1: Yeah, my mom and I used to make it together, yeah. But I haven't made any.
0: Rufus, we got just very quickly. Do you have your book out?
4: Oh yes, I do.
0: Cliff Joyner.
4: Well, I tell you what, I can do it by memory. It said, "May the force be with you."
0: No kidding. It said that. Right. How about that? Well, Stephen, thank you very much. 60th anniversary for the Botanical Gardens.
5: Yeah, and happy Mother's Day to everyone.
0: Yeah, absolutely.
5: For sure. Campbell Road Nursery and get something for Mom, and then bring her to the North Carolina Botanical Garden in Chapel Hill tomorrow.
0: Yep. All right. A few tickets available.
1: Thank you, everybody.
0: Thank you.
1: Appreciate
0: all.
1: It.
0: Thank Gary. Thank you so much.
4: Thank you.
0: Gary
4: yes.
0: Stevenson, chief meteorologist.
1: It was fun to be with
0: weather.
4: Appreciate it.
0: He predicted weather this morning.
1: Yes, he did.
6: I predicted weather. Yes,
1: and
6: weather happens.
1: Right.
0: Colin, thank you. Jeff, thank you very much.
7: 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A Curtis Media Station. Tired of congestion? Not that kind of congestion. We're talking about this kind. Avoid the congestion and stay informed with traffic on the 8s to keep you moving. Whether you're driving to the office.
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6: I'm Michael Toscano. 11 people are hospitalized tonight after a boat exploded at Hallover Sandbar in Biscayne Bay near Miami Beach. CBS News Miami reporter Nakia Carrero is there.
9: Miami-Dade Fire Rescue said the call came in right before 1 p.m. 25 units responded, including a fireboat and ocean rescue. Witnesses said the boat was surrounded within minutes and almost a dozen people were being hauled off on stretchers.
6: The victims are dealing with burns and traumatic injuries. We're beginning to hear from passengers who are on that Frontier Airlines jet that killed a man on the runway in Denver during takeoff. Passenger Rick Campbell.
10: We were just about at the point of liftoff, I think, because we were really going rapidly when all of a sudden there was a big jolt and a loud noise, and then boom, this huge orange fireball out the right side of the plane.
6: The man who died is described as an intruder. The Dutch-flagged cruise ship Hondius is nearing Tenerife, a port city on Spain's Canary Islands off the coast of Africa. Scores of passengers are aboard the ship where a deadly hantavirus outbreak occurred, and Dr. Maria Van Kerkhove of the World Health Organization explains what will happen when they arrive.
11: There will be small boats that will bring the passengers in groups to the dock. There will be a medical screening that will be done. If there's anybody that develops symptoms, anybody that has symptoms, they will immediately go to a medical evacuation plane and be taken to the Netherlands for care.
6: The 17 Americans will be flown by a special plane to quarantine in Nebraska. President Trump, who said yesterday he was expecting a letter from Iran's leaders by last night, is apparently still waiting for their response to his latest proposal for peace talks. CBS's Holly Williams is following that from Tel Aviv.
12: President Trump vowed to carry out more attacks on Iran if it doesn't agree to a peace deal quickly. But Iran said it does not pay attention to deadlines and is still reviewing the U.S. proposal.
6: And Iran's Islamic Revolutionary Guards today threatened to target U.S. sites in the Middle East if its tankers come under fire. Atlanta Braves Hall of Fame manager Bobby Cox has died.
13: The teams he managed won more than 2,500 games, including five pennants in a World Series in the 1990s for the Atlanta Braves. They helped put Bobby Cox into baseball's Hall of Fame in 2014.
14: There's a very small percentage of people that play the game of baseball that ever get in here.
13: And he also brought a winning culture to the Toronto Blue Jays back in the 80s, winning a division title there. His death comes days after that of former Braves owner Ted Turner, who hired, fired, then rehired him. Peter King, CBS News.
6: And you are listening to CBS News.
15: It's one of the most successful law and justice programs in television history that continues to uncover the truth 48 hours Saturday.
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16: I'm Marianne Mijab. 11 people were injured in a major crash on U.S. 70 East in Goldsboro Saturday afternoon. The crash involved at least five vehicles, and two of the injured people were airlifted from the scene. Healthcare costs continue to cause major issues, especially for those at or near retirement. Mike Olander, state director with AARP North Carolina, says
17: Affordable Care Act marketplace expired the beginning of this year.
16: State Attorney General Jeff Jackson is urging lawmakers to pass legislation protecting drivers from excessive charges.
18: Accountability did come to him, not just for him, but in a way that is now going to help the entire state. There's a law now.
16: State lawmakers are stepping into the controversy over the financial crisis in the city of Rocky Mount. Republican Senators Lisa Barnes, Buck Newton, and Tim Moffitt filed a bill to prohibit the city from shifting revenue from its electrical system to other municipal funding streams. Your WPTF forecast, mostly cloudy with a low around 59. Marianne Mija, WPTF News.
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29: 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Let's get started. It's Brian from Washington State. Hi, Brian. How are you?
30: Hi, Jill. I'm doing good.
29: Tell us what's happening, how we can help you out.
30: Well, I've been saving for retirement for a bunch of years. Kind of got a slow start. Didn't really start putting into retirement until my 40s. And so my plan was always just to work till I was 67 and just put in as much as I could and figured whatever it is what it's going to be. But my wife turned 65 this year, and so Medicare, you know, and Social Security, and now I'm thinking I don't really want to work till I'm 67. You know, there's a lot of other things I'd rather be doing, and I like my job and everything, but if I could retire next year when I turn 65, that would be awesome, but I'm not sure if I have enough money to make it.
29: Okay, well, wait a minute. So your wife... She's retired, right?
30: She's retired, yes.
29: Okay. And how much do you earn right now, Brian?
30: Oh, about $110,000-$120,000 a year. Kind of varies. Okay. I work for the railroad, so kind of depends on how much overtime I get.
29: Okay. But also, when you said railroad, you know why I said, oh, because I know that means you have a pension, right?
30: Yeah.
29: Tell me about the railroad pension. Let's pretend it's a year from now. What would you get in terms of a pension payment?
30: I don't have my 30 years in, which is what you have to have to go out earlier than 67. So if I started collecting my pension at 65, I would take it's about a $600 a month deduction for the rest of my life.
29: With that $600 reduction at age 65, what would your amount be?
30: With my wife and myself, or just me?
29: Let's do your wife and you.
30: Okay, it would be $6,640 a month.
29: And that includes the reduction, right?
30: Correct, yes.
29: Okay. Just got to make sure I got that. Okay, let's keep that one. Let's just keep that in mind. $6,640 a month. And would you also both be entitled to Social Security?
30: They kind of rolled Social Security into a tier one, and then pension is a tier two. But yes, yeah, we would both be entitled to the tier one.
29: Do you know how much that would be?
30: I know my wife started collecting this year, and it's $1,800. She's getting $1,800. We haven't got the first check yet. She just turned 65. She's a year older than me, so.
29: Okay. All right. So she gets $1,800 a month. You will get, based on your joint life, $6,640 plus some money for Social Security. Here's a big question. How much do you guys spend right now on a monthly basis?
30: Well, we just started kind of tracking the nitty gritty on that, but we figured about $7,000 a month.
29: Let's say that we're wrong. Let's say it's $8,000 a month, just for fun.
30: Okay.
29: Okay.
30: Sure.
29: Because you sound young and healthy, and it sounds like you want to do stuff, right?
30: Yeah. So, exactly.
29: Okay. So it seems to me $6,640 plus the 1800 of your wife, plus some amount for your own Social Security, even if it's just that same 1800 that your wife's getting. It's probably going to be more than that.
30: Actually, Jill, that was with the 1800 that my wife's getting. It's all kind of rolled into that number.
29: The 6640?
30: Yeah, that's
29: okay.
30: With her Social Security and all of it rolled up.
29: And your Social Security also?
30: Correct.
29: Okay, so 6640 is total. And if you had 8,000 a month, how much money have you guys saved in other vehicles? Do you have a retirement account, a deferred account?
30: Yeah, I have a 401k, and it's got about 620,000 in it.
29: Amazing. What about your wife? Does she have any money in retirement accounts?
30: She has an IRA, and it has 230,000 in it.
29: Any Roth accounts, anything like that? Any slot around on the side? What do you got?
30: I have a Roth that has 170,000 in it.
29: It's amazing.
30: And then we have some savings accounts that are in like the money market or a CD that's about $40,000.
29: Do you guys own your home in Washington?
30: We have kind of a strange setup. We are co-owning a hobby farm with some close family friends, and so everything's 50-50.
29: Do you have to make a payment on that? Is there a mortgage on that, or is this free and clear?
30: No, there's a mortgage, and we don't plan on paying that off. So that's our half of that's about $1,700 a month.
29: That's great. Okay. Any other property that you own?
30: No, that's about, we owe about $440,000 on that loan at 3.5%, and it's worth over $1 million. So there's a little bit of equity there.
29: And I mean, it's a farm, so you can you stay there? Is this a place you can age or not really?
30: Our family's kind of scattered all over the states, and I have a daughter that lives in Sweden. So we'll probably do it for maybe 10 more years and then sell our part. And we don't really know where we're going to land, but...
29: I like my daughter in Sweden. This is good. You have a couple kids, just one? Everyone okay? Like grown and okay?
30: Yeah, they're all grown. My daughter lives in Sweden, is 40, and then the other two are in their mid to late 30s, and they're all good. Yeah.
29: Great. Fantastic. So if you right now are planning on a year from now, again, as you said, it's pretty easy to look at the math here and say that you can do this because I don't know. You said you got a slow start, but I have to be honest with you. It's like you got $1 million. It's incredible that you, like, if you just started in your 40s, it does kind of show everybody or everyone listening, you can hear this, that, you know, you can get a late start. If you have a job with a pension, it's just a massive, massive difference, right? Because if you were earning $110,000 in the world and you were just saving on your own and there was no pension, I don't know if you'd really be able to make it at this level, but it seems like you can do this. Now, if you were to wait to 67, I know you don't want to, but can you just give me what that number would be of the amount at 67?
30: Yeah, with no deductions and my wife and I combined, it would be $7,300 a month.
29: Well, obviously, you know, that's a no-brainer, but I still think it's a no-brainer. I really do. You know, listen, it's better to get that extra guaranteed money, but it's not necessary.
30: You said, like, we've saved over $1 million, and I was actually kind of surprised when I started putting this all together. I've just put my head down and do the work, and I enjoy my job, and after we started adding this up, it's like, oh, we've done pretty good, and so maybe I don't need to work till I'm 67. But I was thinking of stopping work next year at 65, roll into Medicare, but hold off on taking my pension until I'm 67. So living off of, my 401k or...
29: I think that might be a great idea. I think what you could do is you could, you know, if you hold off, right, and you just say, let me take some money out of the IRA or the 401k, you live on that money and you have that higher guarantee at 67, I think that will give you a lot of comfort. I mean, you just have to be willing to spend down from that retirement account. But you know what? You sort of think of it more like, almost like if you think of it as a pension, you say, I put the money in. It was growing, and now I'm turning the spigot back on. It's creating income for me. You're listening to The Jill on Money Show. We'll be right back.
0: love this place. I've been surfing here since I was a kid. Now, seeing my grandson out on the water, it means everything to me. Watching him and taking in the blue waves, the sea breeze, the blurry horizon.
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0: Welcome back to the Jill on Money Show, where we are answering your financial questions. If you've got one, go to jillonmoney.com and click the Contact Us button. Let's talk to Dan from Massachusetts. How are you? What can we do for you?
1: I'm doing pretty well, Jill. Just had some questions regarding, I've got multiple old 401k accounts, and just trying to figure out what's the best way to go about handling those.
0: You're currently working and you have a current 401k, is that right?
1: Yes, so I'm currently working. I have a current 401k that I just started last year at a new position, and then I have two old accounts. One's at about 100k and one's a little over 20.
0: Okay, and the new current 401k, what's the company? Is it like Fidelity or Vanguard or T-Roc?
1: Yeah.
0: Which one of those?
1: It's Fidelity.
0: So it's probably a pretty good plan, right?
1: Yes.
0: Okay. And the old plans, is there any reason why you shouldn't just take those plans and roll them directly into the current plan?
1: I just didn't know if that was an option. It was kind of vague when I went on Fidelity's website. It was kind of vague about rolling it directly into the thing. They were kind of trying to guide me towards an IRA.
0: Yeah, they want you to do an IRA rollover, and then they get more money. But they're going to still be happy to get the money. So what I would do is I would first and foremost, in your plan, there's you get your 401k statement. There's a phone number on there. You're going to call them and say, I want to roll old 401k money directly into this 401k. Because then, you know, whatever. I don't know how much money you have in the current one. What, 20, 30 grand?
1: Yeah, it's from the last year, about 15 or 20.
0: Okay, so then what would be nice is if you take those two old plans, you roll it directly into your current plan, how much easier would that be to have, you know, the 140 all in one place? That's the ideal. Make sure they understand that your goal is to have one account with all this money in it, and that would be the current 401k plan.
2: Is it all pre-tax or is there a mix?
1: It's all pre-tax.
0: And the current plan is also a pre-tax plan?
1: Yes.
0: Okay, great. So what else is going on with you? We're going to fix your rollover problem. What else? How old are you?
1: The other question, I'm 37. The other question I had was I just went over the Roth IRA contribution limit last year with the new position. Mm-hmm. So now I'm just a little confused as to the whole backdoor Roth situation and how that all works.
0: This is fantastic. So, okay, you're 37. You're married, partnered. What's going on with you?
1: Partnered, not married.
0: You keep your money separate from your partner?
1: Yes.
0: Okay. So, all right. The good news is that doing a backdoor Roth is actually great for you. It's also another reason why we would want you to take that old 401k, the two old 401ks, and put it directly in the current 401k. So generally speaking, okay, just in the world, there are usually three options when you have an old retirement account. The first option is what you've done right now. Keep it where it is, okay? Second option, roll it directly into your current plan. And that works especially if you have a decent plan that has low-cost index funds like a Fidelity, a Vanguard, a T. Rowe Price, anything like that, okay? The third option is you roll it over into an IRA rollover. The upside of an IRA rollover account is you can invest in whatever you want. You're not limited by your plan's options. However, when you have an old traditional IRA rollover account, it makes doing a backdoor Roth much less appealing. Now, next step, do you have retirement accounts or any other investment accounts anywhere right now? Any other place?
1: So the I have an old Roth account from before I went over the limit. That's at about 27K. And then I have a traditional I established last year that's all post-tax income once I went over the limit.
0: Okay. Mark, can you come on the microphone and talk about the post-tax traditional account? This is for 2025, right?
1: Yes.
0: Okay. So can Dan convert that and make that a backdoor Roth? He did not take a tax deduction on the traditional account. Can he now immediately make that a Roth?
2: Well, you could convert it. It probably wouldn't be a huge tax bill. But I have another question. Your current 401k, are you maxing that out at work?
1: Yes.
2: So you're putting in $24,500?
1: Yep.
2: Pre-tax or Roth?
1: That's pre-tax.
2: Well, if you're looking to get Roth money, why not consider making that Roth? You have the option?
1: I don't know if I have that option. feel like with my current situation, it makes more sense to lower my taxable income.
0: How much do you make?
1: I'm making about $225 right now.
0: So he's $225. You're $225 single. So,
1: yeah.
0: Which means he's, you know, sort of bobbing up into the 32% bracket, but mostly 24%. You're a young guy. You're making good money. Do you feel like you're going to keep making more money?
1: So I'm in a kind of commission-based field that I'm doing really well in my 30s, but it probably will tail off later. It's kind of the more physical effort I put into it, the better I make. So I'm doing well now, but I'm going to get older.
0: I hate that. I hate that getting older thing, man.
1: So I do feel like later down the road, I'll be lower on the tax brackets is what I'm suspecting.
0: Do you own a home, Dan?
1: I do.
0: Are you itemizing or are you claiming standard deduction?
1: Standard deduction.
0: Do you have any other brokerage account or emergency reserve fund?
1: Yeah, I have 40K in an emergency fund, and then I have another, I think, 30 in a taxable brokerage.
0: And how much is the house worth?
1: The house is worth about $450.
0: Okay. And mortgage outstanding?
1: About $200.
0: What's the interest rate?
1: Interest rate is very low, 3.5%.
0: So you're not moving. You're hanging out.
1: Okay. Nope.
0: All right. You're in great shape. So first of all, number one, yes, I would try to get the old money rolled in directly into the 401k. Number two, you can take that that post-tax money that you did with the traditional and you can convert it. And that is a backdoor. Essentially, a backdoor is you put money into a traditional account, but you don't get the tax benefit. Okay, so you've now made a non-deductible contribution into a traditional plan, which you then immediately turn into a Roth. But Mark is right. The easier way to do that is to start using the Roth at work and then start splitting it out a little bit. If you have extra money, instead of doing a backdoor Roth, I might just throw it into the taxable account. I mean, you could do a backdoor Roth, but if you don't want to take that extra step and you want to see how your cash flow absorbs being in a Roth 401k at work, then that's fine too. I don't think you're going to make a mistake here. I think it's a unique situation to have somebody young who's like, yeah, I'm going to make money, but actually like in 10 or however many years, you might actually not make as much money, which is different kind of situation than we're used to, right?
1: Mm-hmm.
0: I don't think either way is going to be terrible for you or better for you. It's not going to be like Mark, do you think that he should definitely do the backdoor if he's not going to use the not going to use a 401k that's a Roth version?
2: Yeah, I mean, that would be the next step. And then if you still have extra cash flow beyond that, then you would, you know, funnel that money into a brokerage account.
0: Yeah. So then,
1: yeah, I think that's the plan right now is
0: to
1: do.
0: That's cool. Then let's do that. The thing is, I just want to be clear that the money that was in the traditional post-tax, please confirm that you did not take a tax deduction for that. Because if you try to then convert it, it's going to be a weird thing. There's going to be an event. So wherever that account is held, just make sure that it is flagged as that was a non-deductible IRA, which you can then turn into the Roth. Can he put the money that was a traditional post-tax directly into the old Roth with the help of the wherever the money's held, Mark? And then he's going to have to pay some tax because there's been accumulation, right?
2: Yeah, he would be converting it. So this was put in last year, is that right?
1: Yes.
2: So what was that, $7,000? And so what's it worth now? That's not a huge amount.
1: It's probably about the same with the market.
2: Okay, so then you might not have to pay any tax.
0: Yeah.
2: But you would just convert that into the Roth IRA.
0: And then
2: you would use that IRA going forward to do the backdoor Roth.
0: Right, and so you keep that open and you just say, just so it's flagged, I'm not taking a tax deduction on this. You know, that's important. We'll get back to more of your questions in just a minute. You're listening to Jill on Money.

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14: It's kind of a dilemma that I'm looking for some help with. Just to kind of give a little bit of background to the story is that, you know, I was an executive leader for a large corporation for many years. And about a year and a half or so, the company reorged, downsized too. So from that standpoint, and, you know, by the way, I'm 63 years old, way too early to retire. I started my own, consulting business around, the arena. And the consulting business is really starting to take off. But, I mean, it's not, I used to make a lot of money, $400,000 to $500,000 per year.
13: Okay.
14: So it's been a huge transition for me. But, you know, kind of the dilemma is this, is that I have two daughters that are in college. One is 20, one is 21. One graduates, in a couple of weeks. The other one is in their third year, too. So they have some debt, pretty significant debt of about $100,000 each. And obviously their parent plus student loans. So I'm kind of caught in a dilemma, with my decrease in salary, it's much different than it was before. Can I afford to help pay for some of that to help them out? And the other piece of this too is I have, a fairly large amount of money in a traditional IRA, at the same time, do I need to focus on converting some of the traditional IRA to Roth? Or can I do a little bit of each, help my kids out? Or do I focus on my retirement? So just looking for some advice here.
13: Really interesting story. So a year and a half ago, you get downsized, you crank up your, so you go from making $400,000 or $500,000. What are you making now in the consulting business?
14: Yeah, it's probably going to be about $150,000 this year.
13: Okay, great. And that's after your expenses, kind of like real money?
14: No, well, that's before taxes, so it's not quite real money. So
13: okay.
14: About 25-30% less of that.
13: Okay, and are you married still, or is this partnered?
14: I'm single, divorced.
13: Okay. Are you on the hook for the kids, anything here, like as part of your agreement with your ex, or is this just... No, we're clean, but each of the kids now has $100,000 in debt.
14: It's the second part of that. Okay. Very, very clean. We did, by the way, we did save about $80,000 each for the kids. Not, so they did have a choice to stay in state or, pick a, out of state, very expensive school. Mm. But and we're both at the same understanding that, hey, if we can help out, I'm just, as a dad, I just want to make sure that they're not stretched. It's going to be a challenge for them. I get it.
13: I know. You wish they had made a different choice, but now they'll see what the outcome of that choice is. So you mentioned you've got a traditional IRA, Don. How much is in there?
14: Yeah, I've got about $1.2 million.
13: Okay. Do you have any Roth assets or not?
14: I mean, Roth assets are minor. It's like $25,000.
13: Okay. Brokerage account?
14: Yeah, I've got about $300,000 in brokerage accounts.
13: Okay. And what about safe, boring, cash accounts?
14: Yeah, around $50,000.
13: All right. Do you own in Texas?
14: Yeah, I own my house, but I still have, I still have a balance on there.
13: How much is the house worth?
14: It's worth about $600,000.
13: And what's left on the mortgage?
14: Right around $300,000.
13: And the interest rate?
14: 4.99.
13: Okay, not terrible. So right now, when one of the kids graduates in the spring. You said two girls, right?
14: Yes.
13: Okay. Does she have a job yet or not?
14: No, that's part of what Dad is helping her with right now. So
13: mm-hmm. okay.
14: for me to chuckle, yes, definitely a dilemma trying to get her launched.
13: Okay. And will she come live with you or with your ex after graduation?
14: No, she's a New York City girl now since being in college there, and she wants to stay, but we know it's crazy expenses. So that's kind of, you know, another part of we're trying to, you know, help sort out.
13: Mark, do you have a room that you can rent out to Don's daughter? Is there any space? How does your daughter feel about speaking Mandarin to a 7-year-old? Does she feel willing to? Okay. So she has gone to expensive school in New York. No job yet. That's the key. That's the killer, isn't it?
14: Yes, it is.
13: And will she live with like 4 gals from college and like in a horrible apartment that's cheap? Because that's what she's going to probably have to do.
14: Well, and I mean, that's exactly, you know, on point with where, like, she's there right now as, you know, her last year, you know, sharing with 3 others, and it's still very expensive near campus. You know, so it's going to be at least 1 or 2. She thinks 1, but I'm going to say it's probably closer to 3 roommates.
13: Dude, my niece, when she graduated, she was a teacher. So, like, she had 3 roommates, and they were smushed in, but they were all teachers. So they had, I mean, they had jobs, but it was not a lot of money. So unless she's going to be like an amazing bartender, and she'll have to, you know, she's going to have to do something at least to just make some money. So you're going to work until how long, do you think? Like you're 60?
14: Oh, 70. Yeah. I'm a business guy. I'll probably, you know, after Social Security, 70.
13: Okay. And what's the Social Security benefit at that time estimate?
14: Yeah, about $5,100.
13: Okay. And any pension or no?
14: No pension.
13: Okay. So let me just make sure I got it right here. $1.2 million in a traditional, a little bit, $25,000 in a Roth, $300,000 in a big brokerage account, $50,000 in cash. House is fine. You're managing. You got this $150,000 or so from the income. Are you putting money away for yourself from that $150,000? Do you have a retirement plan? What are you doing for yourself right now?
14: Yeah, I mean, as this has grown over the past year, trying to figure this whole thing out, I haven't started. I mean, I'm putting extra into my Charles Schwab brokerage account.
13: Okay, that's fine. Yeah. We'll get back to Don in a minute. You're listening to Jill on Money.

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12: Welcome back to Jill on Money, where Jill Schlesinger takes the mystery out of your finances.
13: Welcome back to Jill on Money. Let's get back to Don from Texas. So here's the issue, Don. You started by saying, like, you kind of want to do a lot of different things. You want to help the kids. You want to help relieve them of the debt, even though you gave them the choice to stay in state and they unwisely did not listen to you. What I definitely know is do not think about converting your IRA, because we need the cash. We need your cash available. And I don't think you should continue. I don't think you should be soaking up the money that you have outside by converting right now. How much do you spend right now? What's your expenses?
14: Yeah, it's about $6,500 per month. And I'm really very budget regimented.
15: Okay.
14: You know, there are some outside expenses sometimes. That's fairly accurate. So, yeah, I don't have any credit card debt.
15: How are you doing your, what are you doing for medical? What are you doing for health insurance right now?
14: Yeah, I have my own insurance right now. I'll be able to obviously, you know, within about a year, you know, have a chance to, you know, go to Medicare. So,
15: yeah. Okay. So $6,500 also includes a little bit of money for the kiddos every now and again?
14: Yeah, it does.
15: Your cash flow right now is okay, right? Like at 150 gross, pretty good, right?
14: Yeah.
15: Mark, why don't you tell Don whether or not he can help his kids out?
16: I know he would love to, but it's not, I don't think it's the smart financial move right now. I mean, we, you know, we can always look at this again later on down the road. But I think for where you are and the fact that you want to work for 7 years, like, your retirement is good, but it's only good if you preserve what you have, in my opinion.
15: I think I would agree with that. What I would say is this. You can say to the kids, and it sounds like you've got a good open relationship with them.
14: Yes.
15: So you can say to them, hey, look, remember Mom and I said to you guys that we had this much money. You guys chose to go to fancier schools. So we're gonna be there for you if, like, the blank hits the fan. But for starting out, we can't really help you. We both, like, divorce is expensive, right? So you both have different choices here. And, you know, I presume that had you stayed together, that it might be a slightly different scenario just because you're maintaining two households, right?
14: Huge different scenario. Absolutely. Right.
15: So now what you can say is, I hope that I can help you in a few years. I just started this business going in the last year and a half. You know, I had this honestly, if you were still making $400,000 or $500,000 a year and you were gainfully employed and you were going to kind of chug along for another 7 years doing that, I might feel differently. But at 150 right now, I think the answer to the kids is, I think we'll be able to help you down the line. I can't do it right now. I'm still rebuilding after I got blown out a year and a half ago. And we want you to do the best you can. I'll help you with budgeting. I'll help you with certain things. But you're going to have to manage this. This was your choice. Very easy for me to say. Do you know why? Because I'm not a parent. And that's why I made Mark say it. So I didn't have to. But I think you know that. I do. I get the sense that you kind of, like, know that down deep. If you were 73 and you were like, you know what? I'm going to pull some money out of my traditional IRA. I'll help the kid. But you couldn't do anything meaningful. Do you know what her payment is going to be when she, I was about to say retires, when she graduates?
14: It's going to be, you know, at least $1,000.
15: I mean, I think that if you look at what she needs to do is obviously get a job, but she can't be fussy about it either. You know, she's going to have to figure out a way to live in New York City on $5,000 a month. So that means, how's she going to make 60 grand? She's going to take a job, not the perfect job. She has, you know, now we are talking about, you know, I probably imagine 6-7 weeks until she graduates. She should be, like, scouring the neighborhood. She should be doing things like, you know what? I don't care. I'll be a dog walker. I'll do this. I'll do that. But, like, if she wants to stay in New York and not live with you, either of you guys, then this does land on her. You know, these are the tough choices. You know, unless you tell me, you know, she's, you know, if she were an actor and you said, I want to try to help her for a year while she does auditioning, fine. But, like, even that, you're not in the position to do it. Is your ex in a better or worse or similar financial situation as you?
14: I would say it's similar. Yeah, very similar.
15: You know, and you guys are on the same page. Like, will it be hard? Could you say to your ex, like, look, man, I can't shoulder this right now. And like, you can have a unified front on it?
14: Oh, yeah, absolutely. Yeah, she would definitely be in agreement with this whole thing, too. Hey, and by the way, you're saying everything that what I thought and has kind of been of what my strategy is.
15: Yeah.
14: This has really helped me solidify that I'm thinking in the right direction.
15: Totally.
14: And by the way, there's been conversations almost daily about, you said, dog walker. You know,
15: yeah.
14: Anything that, you know, to get a job if you want to live there, absolutely have to get some employment fast.
15: I think that for many parents, you know the answer. It's just hard to swallow it. And also, like, the circumstances have really changed. I mean, that's the other piece of this to me. Like, wow, like the things that you thought were going to happen for your life. If I spoke to you 2 years ago, I don't think you would have necessarily thought this is where you'd be, but here's where you are. And also kind of cool, you got the consulting thing.

0: 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I've been circling here since I was a kid. Now, seeing my grandson out on the water, it means everything to me. 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

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I can't even believe it. 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And we've got two other shows. One is called Jill on Money, Monday through Friday. 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That way you can get plenty of Jill and Mark for the foreseeable future. So not just through this show. So before we end this hour, we've got a nice comment from Evelyn, who wanted to come on the air after we had done a podcast and I did a TV appearance about life insurance and just wanted to weigh in. So here's what Evelyn wrote. She said, "My husband and I bought 30-year term insurance after my son, now 27, was born. When he was in second grade, I was diagnosed with cancer. I ran myself out of tears for sure because of him. What I want to tell you is that I did get so much comfort

from setting up and creating spreadsheets for my family. And I realized that they would be okay because of the money that we spent each year on those term life insurance policies. I was and continue to be so grateful that we did that when we were young enough, though at the time that yearly payment was a big bite for us to pay. I clearly remember heading into surgery and thinking that they would at least not be in trouble due to finances. We got enough for each of us to pay our house off and pay for his education. And I can't tell you how comforting that was. Well, what a wonderful note. First of all, I'm so happy you're okay, Evelyn, but it's a great note. Nobody wants to think about life insurance or estate planning, but we all have to do it. You're listening to The Jill on Money Show, where we encourage you to do your estate planning and get sufficient life insurance. We'll be right back.

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0: 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Tired of congestion? Not that kind of congestion. We're talking about this kind. Avoid the congestion and stay informed with traffic on the 8s to keep you moving, whether you're driving to the office.
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14: I'm Michael Toscano. Cruise passengers who have been exposed to the Hanta virus are expected to disembark around 3 a.m. Eastern Time from the Hondius, the Dutch cruise ship that made its way to Tenerife in the Canary Islands off Spain. BBC News correspondent Guy Hedgeco is there.
15: A senior WHO official said that they would need to be monitored for 42 days. Many local residents have expressed unease, fearing the virus might spread onto the island. However, the WHO and Spanish authorities have sought to reassure them that the risk posed by the vessel is low.
14: CBS's Dr. John LaPook says the passengers will need to be quarantined.
16: I think one of the big issues is the relatively long incubation period of up to 6 weeks. So what they don't want to see happen is for somebody to become infected, not realize it, and then suddenly become sick, become contagious, and spread the virus to others.
14: In Syracuse, New York, a suspect in the shooting of two police officers is in custody after a six-hour standoff. Police Chief Mark Rusin said officers were called to investigate reports of a man, 55-year-old Rodney Vanderpool, attacking a dog with a machete.
17: During the course of the investigation, a search warrant was prepared, and during the execution of the search warrant, the suspect inside of one of the residents started to engage our officers in gunfire.
14: The officers who were shot and a third who was injured are in stable condition. The funeral for 8 children killed in a shooting last month in Shreveport, Louisiana, was held Saturday. Shreveport Mayor Tom Arsenault was among the speakers.
18: Their absence is deeply felt. The hearts of loved ones cry out. Teachers remember eager hands raised. Friends feel the quiet where laughter once lived. And neighbors carry a shared sorrow that stretches across streets and generations.
14: The children ranged in age from 3 years old to 11. AAA pegs the nationwide average as of Saturday at $4.53 a gallon for regular gas. AAA's Daniel Armbrister says there are things you can do to squeeze more miles out of each gallon.
4: Doing little things like avoiding aggressive acceleration can increase your fuel efficiency by 15%. And then number two is making sure your vehicle is well maintained, especially your tires.
14: A young driver in Michigan is thankful to be alive after a crash earlier this week split her car in half. 19-year-old Demi Veasley was not far from home when a speeding driver T-boned her, sending the back half of her car into a nearby gas station.
6: My earrings came off, so just like knowing that God is always with me through every situation and every moment of my life, just like, it's wonderful.
14: Demi says she is sore and stiff, but okay. This is CBS News.
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23: I'm Marianne Mija. A great and unexpected gift for some NC State textile graduates. During Friday's graduation ceremony, donor Anil Kokar announced the special gift for this year's Wilson College of Textiles graduates.
24: Cover all the final year educational loans incurred by the Wilson College graduates during the 25-26 academic year.
23: State Attorney General Jeff Jackson is urging lawmakers to pass legislation protecting drivers from excessive charges. Jackson spoke with WBTV about predatory towing.
25: If someone charges you some ridiculous amount of money or tows you when they're not authorized to tow you, that's a problem.
23: State lawmakers are stepping into the controversy over the financial crisis in the city of Rocky Mount. Republican Senator Lisa Barnes tells us,
26: the bill, like a lot of bills that are filed, is not in its final form.
23: 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Marianne Mija, WPTF News.
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34: 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You're listening to Jill on Money, the show that takes the mystery out of your finances. Here's your host, Jill Schlesinger.
35: Welcome back. It's the Jill on Money Show, hour number two. We are here talking about whatever is on your mind financially. Let's start the hour. We are talking to Kathy from Southern California. Hi, Kathy. Welcome to the program. What can we do for you?
36: Good morning. Well, my husband and I are, I'm about to turn 63 and he's about to turn 60 in a couple of months. And we have a financial advisor, but we kind of want to check in with you and ask you a few different questions, like if you think we're prepared, and specifically when we do start withdrawing, like where should we take it?
35: Not escape me. That's you, like so many of the Jill on Money community. You have financial advisors, but you want a little extra, like you want a little relationship on the side, don't you? And you have one with us. So I love that. So you are both still working?
36: I retired from corporate America a few years ago, and I have like a part-time job that just kind of helps me have some pocket money.
35: Okay, how much do you earn on your part-time fun money?
36: Oh, nothing. Maybe $1,000 a month.
35: Okay, I love when people say $1,000 a month is nothing, but it's something, so I'll take that, $1,000 a month. And your spouse is still working at age 60?
36: Yes.
35: What's the income coming from that person?
36: He grosses about $175 a year.
35: Okay. And on the $175, you guys are living well? Everything is okay?
36: Everything's good, yes.
35: Okay, great. You guys have grown kids?
36: We have one, and he is launched.
35: Thank goodness. Okay. Let's talk about the money you guys have saved. You retired from corporate America, right? And so did you have a retirement account that you kept at your, like an old 401k or a IRA rollover that the advisor manages?
36: I have both.
35: Okay. Let's do the old 401k first.
36: Okay, so the old 401k is now currently in a traditional IRA, and there's $950 in there.
35: Okay.
36: For me.
35: Okay.
36: Do you want to do my husband separate, or should
35: yeah? Let's
36: you
35: do
36: that?
35: Let's do all you first, and then we'll go to him.
36: Okay, so I have a traditional IRA that has $950.
35: Yeah.
36: I also have a 401k at my last employer that has $585 in it.
35: Okay. Got it.
36: I'm going to give you his, and then I'll give you what we have combined.
35: Sounds good. What's in his current 401k?
36: His current 401k, he has $965.
35: Okay, great.
36: He has a traditional IRA that's got $120 in it.
35: Okay. No Roth money, right?
36: No Roth money, which is one of my questions.
35: Okay, so you have a brokerage account?
36: We don't, and that's part of my question to you. Well, that I can get to in a bit.
35: Okay.
36: But we have a CD that we have $250 in.
35: Is that CD earmarked for anything?
36: We're going to need to buy a couple of cars in the next couple of years, and maybe nothing major, but a few home repairs here and there. We're trying to get that knocked out before he stops working.
35: Okay, right. You do not get to stop working, babe, till we get our Porsches. No, I'm just kidding. Your cars. Okay.
36: I wish.
35: Okay, so but would you say that, like, the lion's share of that CD is spoken for? You want to pretend it doesn't exist because you'll just spend it on the cars, the home improvement, et cetera?
36: Not entirely. Part of it may be for the cars and the home improvement, but we want to make sure that we have some liquid cash. Let's say he were to get laid off tomorrow.
35: Mm-hmm.
36: One of my questions is, should we be living on that money versus trying to touch our IRAs or our 401ks, or should we be doing the opposite?
35: Okay, I got that. Okay, we'll get to that in 1 second. So $250, cars, home improvement, / emergency reserve. And then there's other money?
36: Then there's our high yield savings, which we have $120 in.
35: Okay, great.
36: And that's pretty much the crux of it. I can give you Social Security information as to, like,
35: hold on 1 sec before we get off your balance sheet. House,
36: okay.
35: How much is your fancy, expensive Southern California house worth?
36: Our house is worth $1.4 million, and we owe $34,000 on it.
35: $34,000?
36: Yes,
35: that's
36: it.
35: So cute. How much? What's the interest rate?
36: 3.2.
35: Okay, so that's going to get paid off shortly, obviously.
36: Yes.
35: Is there any, I don't know where the kid is, but are you going to stay in the $1.4 million house? Are you going to move? Are you going to stay? What's the game plan?
36: For now we're going to stay. I mean, I don't see us moving unless, of course, he moves far away and we'll probably want to follow. But
35: okay.
36: But I don't see that occurring.
35: Okay, got it. Neither of you is entitled to a pension?
36: I have a very small one. It's like $250 a month that I've already kind of started tapping into here and there.
35: Okay, $250 a month. That's, I mean, essentially that's like a scotch budget for me, or a tequila budget. You know, really, that's about it. Okay. What about your Social Security? You said you've got the numbers. So Social Security, what was your game plan? Wait till 67 or 70? What do you think?
36: I'm thinking me, 67, which would at that point be 3.6 a month. If I waited to 70, it would be 4.5 a month.
35: Okay, 4,500 versus 36. Okay, now what about for him?
36: At 67, it would be 4, and at 70, it would be 5.1.
35: Right now, you guys are both in good health. Any issues that are bubbling up?
36: Nope.
35: Okay, good. Fantastic. Do you guys still have parents who you need to keep an eye on?
36: Yes, we keep an eye on them, but they are financially secure.
35: Does that mean that I can plug in that there's potential inheritance or not necessarily?
36: I don't know.
35: Okay, fair enough. Let's not count on it. If it happens, it happens, right?
36: Exactly.
35: Okay, you ready for the hardest question of our conversation?
36: Yes.
35: How much money do you guys spend?
36: I'm projecting we could easily live off 10 to 11, but we would really like it to be like 12 a month.
35: Okay. What is the game plan on your husband's real retirement? I mean, I know you said, oh, I want the cars and the home improvement, but it sounds like you are worried that he is at risk. Is that the case?
36: It's possible. There's been a lot of change within his organization. So it could happen tomorrow. It could happen in 5 years. He could just retire on his own. We're not really sure. We just want to make sure if it were, because there's been a lot of attrition through his company.
35: Yeah.
36: If it happened tomorrow, would we be okay?
35: Okay. Let me ask you okay, so we're going to do the tomorrow question, and then ideally, how long would he like to continue working for his, like, mental state and your, like, stability? What was the, if the job kept going, when would he want to retire?
36: I'd say 3 to 5 years.
35: Okay. Let's do that one first, because that'll be easier. So in 3 to 5 years, first of all, the good news is that you're on Medicare, right? You qualify at 65. 3 to 5 years. I think a lot of people do the 5 year because they're thinking Medicare. But obviously, if it were 3 years, he keeps putting money away. You live your life. Everything is good. If you had to go on Cobra till Medicare, then you have a couple years, you know, 2 to 5 years of, you know, before Social Security. You got money. It seems to me that you could probably make this work. How much money is he contributing to his 401k right now?
36: About 25.
35: 25 grand?
36: Yes.
35: Wow.
36: A year.
35: And they match to some point, you know,
36: yes.
35: A small
36: amount?
35: Actually,
36: that includes that. So I'd say 20 him and maybe 5 from them.
35: Okay, got it. We'll get back to Kathy in just a minute. You're listening to the Jill on Money Show.

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0: to the Jill on Money Show, where we are answering your financial questions. 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Check the box if you want to join us on the air live. Let's get back to Kathy from Southern California. So, Mark, do you agree that if it's a 3 to 5 year time horizon, Kathy and the husband, the much younger husband, are okay? That it seems to me that even if he doesn't put as much money in, but they've got, a couple million bucks in, maybe $2.6 million in 2.7 that's socked away, that would be okay for them, you know, by Social Security. Even if we spend some of that money down, then they're both, when they turn 70, the numbers are pretty nice, you know, $9,500 bucks out of the 12 grand they need. Seems okay, 3 to 5 year time horizon, right, Mark?
1: Seems beautiful, yeah. Once they get to Social Security, I mean, that's like the lion's share of what they need.
0: Yeah, so that sounds good. What happens if he lost his job tomorrow? Let's work through that, Kathy, for a minute.
2: Okay.
0: So if he lost his job tomorrow, there is some experience with the company, do they pay some sort of severance? Have other people gotten, you know, blown out and said, okay, you know, you get a certain number of weeks for the number of years you're here? Has there some history that we have can draw upon?
2: I honestly don't know the answer to that question.
0: Okay.
2: I'm not sure.
0: I'm thinking that there's probably some. How long has he been there?
2: 20 plus years.
0: It's going to be something. It's not like, oh, here's the door, goodbye. It doesn't sound like that, right? So
2: no.
0: They get something. Okay. So, Mark, what would happen if all of a sudden he's 60, she's 63, they're not there yet. We have the money that has already been invested, but now we have to immediately get to 12 grand a month. What do you think the odds are that, you know, we got to make him go back out and make a living? Is that a no way, or do you think that they could do this?
1: I think they can do this. I do. I mean, they have a lot of cash. I know some of it's already earmarked, but they do have cash. They're just going to have to spend down for a while until they get to Social Security.
0: So the reason why this is a fascinating conversation is that you have a lot of money, right? You are already over the age of 59 and a half. So spend down is going to be a tough concept for people like you guys. You've been savers your whole life, right? Just think about the dollars that you already gave us. There's $965 in the 401k, another $120 in a traditional IRA, $950 in the other traditional IRA, and $585. So, you know, there is a lot of money. There's, you know, $2.5 million bucks or so. So spending down would mean that you would be withdrawing immediately from these accounts money that will support yourself. And I know you have that $250,000 in CD and also the high yield savings. Mm-hmm. I would probably pull down from some of this retirement money to float that. The reason being, no matter what, you're going to have to be in a place where you're pulling money out of these accounts. Why not get the money out now, like while you are essentially going to be in a very low tax bracket compared to where you have been? You're going to not have any other income besides your little pension. You pull the money out, and now all of a sudden you're paying tax at, let's call it the 22% bracket. I know you live in California. There's state tax on top, but let me just do federal. So you're going to say, I'm going to say 12 grand a month, but in the beginning, I know it's going to be more like 10 a month, because there's no way you're going to feel comfortable if he just get blown out tomorrow. I know, like, I'm talking to you, I hear you, no mortgage, all this. Like, you're going to be like, oh no, we're not spending 12 grand a month. We're going to do 10 and see how we go. Okay. So let's just say you spend 10 grand a month. So that's 120 a year. So you got to pull out like $150,000 to $160,000 a year out of one of the, so you're going to do that for a number of years. So, you know, even if you did that, let's say for 7 years, you're not going to spend down all of your assets. Okay. Did you hear that? You're not going to spend down all of your, because I know that this is scary. It is very scary when that happens, okay? But you have the money. So if I said to you, okay, you got $2.5 million, what's going to happen is over the next 7 years, if your husband lost his job tomorrow, you would essentially have, instead of $2.5 million, you'd have at the end of 7 years, like, let's say half of that, 1.25, Okay, that's what would be left. Okay. You'd still have 1.25 left. You would then have Social Security kicking in, $7,600 between the two of you. And then you would be pulling the extra money from that $1.25 million out to supplement it. And that's what you would do. And, you know, it's not perfect, but it will get you there. Do you know what your get out of jail free card is? You could sell your house. You could sell your house.
2: Oh, yeah. I don't see that happening.
0: I don't either. So tell him to keep his job. Tell him to suck up. But I think it's close, but it would work. If you were going to say to me, like, what should we be doing right now, wondering if his job is really at risk, I'll tell you what I would say. I would say, do me a favor. Contribute to the 401k up to the match. That's it. And everything else, put it into a brokerage account. I really would. I would have money, like, or, you know, just build up some safe reserves. You do have it, but, like, I don't know. I don't think you need to be, I think you need to be stockpiling some more cash.
2: Okay. Okay.
0: Mark, do you agree with that?
1: Yeah, I'm kind of torn because, yes, if I knew he was going to get whacked, but we don't know that he's going to get whacked.
0: I know.
1: He could be working for another 5 years, so that's five more years of contributing.
0: I know. Well, I mean, he doesn't know. He just does not know, right? And that's the real issue. So let's do this. You want to split the difference? Do you want to say, you know, instead of putting 20 grand, could he put in like 10 into his 401k and then accumulate some cash in addition to that? How would you feel about that?
2: I think that's good. Okay. That's kind of one of my questions was, you know, we've got this money in a CD. Should we be putting some of that into a brokerage account? Should we start a brokerage account and do, as you suggested, maybe put half into his 401k and the other half into a brokerage account?
0: I'm fine with either of the ideas here. I think that if he has a sense like, I am really nervous, I'm getting bad vibes, then you reduce the amount of money that you're putting into retirement and then, you know, have a little money on the side. I wouldn't necessarily blow out of the CD. I mean, when's the CD coming due?
2: We do it. It's like 4 months at a time.
0: Okay. So, and it's just the whole 250, or do you have it staggered as like different maturities?
2: Right now, it's just the whole 250.
0: I mean, maybe what I would do is stagger it a little bit. The money that I knew I would need for cars, like that's, if it's not happening right now, maybe I would like push it out a little bit and make it like a 1 year CD. And I might stagger it like 50 is short term, right? And then 100, I know I'm going to need that next year because that's the car stuff, and everything else, maybe I'd make it somewhere in between, but I would try to stagger it a little. I wouldn't invest that money. I still think that until we have a better sense of really what's happening for him, it's good to have that money set aside just in case. And I hope we're wrong.
2: You know, it's funny. I thought you guys were going to say the exact opposite. Why do you have all that money in a CD? Why not in a brokerage?
0: No,
2: I feel comforted by that.
0: Yeah. I mean, I think that when you're 60 and you're kind of gutting it out to the retirement age, I think if you were like okay, let's just pretend it's a different scenario. If you said to me, well, you know, he's working at the University of California, he's a tenured professor, he makes $175,000, like we knew that there was no risk, then I might say, sure, invest some of it. But you're telling me he's got risk. And who wants to be playing the game of like making that decision? I would rather, I'm 60, you're 63, he's 60. Like, if that's me, I'm keeping extra cash on hand. I'm not, you know, we're not 40 and rolling the dice, and he's not going to get another job so easily, and maybe not at all. So you have to deal with the reality. You're listening to the Jill on Money Show. We'll be right back.

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23: You're back with Jill on Money, where we are trying to take the mystery out of your financial life. 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Right now, let's talk to Steve. He joins us from the Mid-Atlantic. Hello, Steve. How are you?
24: Oh, hi, Jill. Hi, Mark. Yeah. Again, thank you so much for having me on and trying to help me out.
23: Of course. So tell us, what brings you to us? What's going on?
24: Well, I need a financial gut check because I would like to retire in 2 years when I turn 62, but and I've been a very good saver over the years, but between now and retirement, I want to help my two grown sons financially, and also I have I need to renovate my house, so that's going to be a little costly, and I'm just wondering, with these additional costs right before retirement, will my retirement still be good for 30 years? I do have longevity in my family. You know, we live until the 90s. So I am concerned about whether or not it will hold up over 30 years.
23: Steve, are you married, single, partnered?
24: I am married, married for over 30 years.
23: And are you both working and planning on retiring? Like, what's the game plan with work life for both of you?
24: She's sort of semi-retired, just working part-time, but she'll retire with me. Mm-hmm. And so we're going to go out at the same time.
23: It's funny when you say go out. It's like, yeah, I'm like, maybe we'll use a different term. But yes, retire at the same time. So
24: yes.
23: How much are you guys earning right now? What do you earn, Steve?
24: Our household income is about $250. And I do have a pension of about $4,800 per month.
23: Wow. And so that'll start us in 2 years, right?
24: No, actually, I'm collecting that now.
23: Wait a minute. $250, does that include $4,800 a month? Or it's $250, and then on top of that, there's $4,800 a month?
24: The pension is on top of the $250.
23: Oh, wow. That's amazing. Is that from a previous? Is it? Were you in like law enforcement or military? Like, where'd that come from?
24: Oh, I worked a federal job for many, many years. I retired several years ago.
23: Wow.
24: Got bored, decided to be a contractor. So that's what I'm doing.
23: Amazing. Holy smokes. Okay. So when you look at your spending, this is a big part of it, right? So forget about the two grown sons for right this minute. But what are your expenses right now?
24: My expenses right now is about maybe $9,000 per month after tax.
23: Okay.
24: We would like to increase it to $11,000 a month to include some travel costs in that.
23: But not kids. So the $11,000 would be fun, but not the helping the kids.
24: Correct. Yes.
23: Okay. Got it.
24: Yeah, my kids are all grown up. I'm helping grown kids financially.
23: Okay. You might be if we give you permission.
24: Yes.
23: First of all, so let's now talk about, so the pension is incredible. That's great. And you'll also both be entitled to Social Security, right?
24: Correct. And at the full retirement age, our combined Social Security payment will be roughly $6,200 a month.
23: Okay, so that's it. You're 67. Is she about the same age?
24: She's a year older than me, but roughly the same age.
23: All right, so $6,200 a month. In addition to you, and again, at your 67, so in 7 years, so that's great because there we have $11,000 of pre-tax, I know, income because you pay tax on. Do you pay tax on your pension? I should have asked that.
24: Yeah, I do. It's $4,800 before it's taxed. And
23: okay.
24: You know, roughly under $4,000 after taxes.
23: All right, great. This is already like incredible because we know that we have this time horizon, these next, not 7 years, but it'll be 5 years after you turn 62, where you'll need to live on some other money that you've saved. But once you hit 67, I mean, $6,200 plus your $4,800 pension to have 11 grand pre-tax to come in. That's amazing. Let us now explore how much money you have set aside in retirement. So give us a rundown of what you've saved.
24: Okay. I have about $2.45 million in a pre-tax 401k, no Roth. I have about $450,000 in a mutual funds. Most of it is S&P 500, mm-hmm. and there's some in money market, so the total of $450,000 there. And I have $35,000 in cash for emergencies. And I do own my home, and that's worth about maybe $700,000 with no mortgage.
23: No mortgage. And you want to stay where you are?
24: Yeah, I'm stuck. Yeah, my wife doesn't want to move.
23: All right. You know, I get that. So that's a ton of money, which is incredible. Obviously, you know that you're kind of going to be staring down that big, big retirement distribution forced on you. So
24: Yes. Is
23: your game plan 2 years, you've got your money, plenty of money. Are you putting money right now into that pre-tax 401k for the next 2 years?
24: I am taking a company matching. So that's roughly about, I get 12,000 matching and I contribute about 10% of my current income. And I'm doing okay in that area for sure.
23: Yeah, I'll say. So let's say that 2 years from now, you are done. And then what you would do is you and your wife would want to pull money out of that pre-tax account to start getting money out of there, right? We need mm-hmm. to get, you know, like, I'm sort of thinking, let's just look at tax rates right now. The 22% tax bracket, which is, you know, you're probably in somewhere between 22 and 24. Like you pop into 24 because of that pension income. So let's say that you'd say to me, hey, I want to pull out as much money as I can at the 22 or the 24% bracket, which you should do for those years between 62 and 67. You know, if it's 22, you're going to be able to pull out like 150 grand a year, maybe a little less. If it's 24%, you can get up to like 350 coming out and paying tax on it. It's going to be up to you. Do whatever you want. It's that you are in great shape. So if you were saying you want a financial gut check, you're in great shape. How much money are we talking about in help to the grown kids?
24: Yeah, I have one son remaining to get married, and I promised to pay for his wedding. So that's at least $50,000 just for that. And okay. My other son, I would like to help him buy a house. And I would
23: Does
24: like
23: he want
24: to get
23: a house, or is that what you want?
24: good question. I think it's both. It's what he wants and what I want for him also. So it's kind of combined.
23: We'll get back to Steve in just a minute.

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18: 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Right now, let's get back to Steve from the Mid-Atlantic. You want to make it even, Steven? Do you say to yourself, well, you know what? I'm going to pay for this wedding. That'll be 50. And then I want to give the other guy 50. Or do you want to say, like, I want to give them each 100? Like, what are you thinking about right now?
19: Well, 50 for the one son getting married and $150,000 at least for the other son who needs a house.
18: Wait a minute. What
20: is you
18: do
20: like
18: about
20: him
18: the
20: better.
18: But wait a minute. Why do you like this other son so much, three times as much as you like that first one? The guy's getting married. Come on.
19: The other son who's getting married has already bought a house on his own, so he doesn't need help on that area.
18: So are you sure that son number two wants this house? I'm asking that, like, not facetiously, because, you know, you could easily just say, hey, you know what? I'm paying for one wedding and, you know, I'm happy to have, you know, I would like to give you the 50. You're not getting, is he not married or is he getting married? Like, what's his story?
19: Oh, he's married, but, he has been house hunting with his wife, and he's complaining about the high cost of houses in the area. And he told me it's going to be a struggle for him to get a down payment together. And that's when I thought, okay, I think I can help you here. Since he was, and I've been house hunting with him too to see what's out there.
18: Let me ask you something: is your wife on board with this? I want to make sure that there's going to be marital bliss at the end of this.
19: Great question. The answer is she's totally fine with it.
18: Okay, Mark. How do you feel about getting more money out of this retirement account than we had anticipated?
7: Does the other son know about the discrepancy? Is that going to cause an issue down the road?
18: Oh, good question.
19: He doesn't know yet, but he will eventually.
18: Do you want to make good on this? Like, you know, maybe, are there any grandchildren yet?
19: Not yet. No grandkids.
18: I mean, so there's a couple of ways to do this. Obviously, the wedding is coming up, so you got to get the money anyway, right?
19: Mm-hmm.
18: Okay. So the first question is, because you're still working right now, and you are, like, I'm not sure, like, you could just pull the money out of the mutual funds, right?
19: Yes.
18: Okay. So whatever, you have to sell some off, you'll get some capital gains, but you'll figure it in. So there's the 50 there. I think that I'm okay if you say, look, my other kid, I want to help him. I'm going to get that down payment. You're going to probably end up kind of depleting a lot of, not the whole thing, but you're going to deplete a good chunk of this account, and because you're going to have to pay some taxes as well. So you deplete it. Maybe instead of having 450 at the end of all the gifting and all this, you'll have 200 grand in there. But then when you retire, I think that's when we probably have to start taking some more money out of that pre-tax account. I don't want to do I certainly don't want to take pre-tax money out now while you still have all this income.
19: Mm-hmm.
18: But I think that you'll replenish. You'll just have more money in there. You'll live on that money. I think you can well afford to do this. Mark, are you feeling okay about this, the help? I think that Mark's biggest concern is that we don't create a schism between the boys
8: Drama. Because
18: of the disparity. So I guess there's the other thing is you could say to the younger one, we're going to give you 50 for your wedding. There's going to be another 100 grand coming, you know, but not this minute, but we're going to make this right because we're helping your brother with a down payment. How's that sound?
7: Or you make it right way down the line in your estate documents.
18: Yeah. But
19: that's true. Yep.
18: But it sounds to me like you wanted them to have the money while they're young and they need it, which I'm all for. I'm totally all for that. What I don't want there to be is like some strange, weird thing that happens that causes any problems down the line. That to me is what we want to avoid.
19: No, you're right, because I've been thinking about that same dilemma, and it's something I have to face. I just don't know how to do it yet, but I'll make it up to the other boy.
18: Yeah, exactly. Yeah. And you say, like, if we'll make it up to you, you know, I don't know if they're planning on having kids. Either we'll do it in the form of 529 plans, or we'll gift you money. But, you know, as soon as I retire, we'll have a game plan ready. And that's what you do. Good?
19: Sounds like a plan.
18: I'm giving you all of this this today, being Jill Schlesinger, the dream maker.
19: One of the big costs is I do want to spend about $80,000 on a home renovation, and so that will come out of the mutual fund.
18: Yes. So you're going to deplete the mutual fund, which, by the way, so when you retire, maybe it's going to be that, you know, you'll take 150 grand out every year. For the 5 years between 62 and 67, get it out, pay it at the 22% bracket, rebuild the mutual fund, the post-tax money. You know, so you're going to live on some, but you're also going to just take it out to reduce your burden in the future. Because you are going to have a big RMD. I mean, a big one, right? Because you have 2.5 now and you're young. So I think that getting that money out, depending on where tax brackets are, et cetera, will be very beneficial to you down the line. Hey, do you have your estate documents done, since we were just talking about estate documents?
19: I had my will done last year, but I plan to do a trust when I retire in a couple years.
18: All right. You probably don't need a trust, but okay. You could. A lot of your money is going to pass by contract, meaning that, you know, a lot of that money is in retirement assets. So,
19: okay.
18: I'll go talk to somebody. It's worth having a conversation for sure. If you need some financial guidance, just go to JillOnMoney.com. We'll be right back.

0: 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I've been surfing here since I was a kid. 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
6: Senate President Pro Tem Phil Berger.
7: But we've just learned that Senator Berger has conceded to Rockingham County Sheriff Sam Page. 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

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There's going to be video. It's so much fun. So do check that out. Okay, now let us do one more question for the end of this program. 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So no, I don't think you're crazy. I get it. You can spread things out. But I do think that for the worry around the failure of, say, the big firms that hold your money, I think that's the one that I'm less concerned about, because I think many of these firms have tons of protections in place. So I hope that helps. And I hope you've enjoyed this program. Our music is composed by Joel Goodman. Mark Talercio is our executive producer and king of all things web. We always ask that you lift someone up. Change your work, change your wealth, change your life. Thanks for listening. We'll talk to you next week.

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3: News brief. The cruise ship Hondius, where three people died from hantavirus infection, is in the port of Tenerife in the Canary Islands off Spain, with passengers expected to leave for quarantine in various countries. Dr. Tedros Adhanom Ghebreyesus, director of the World Health Organization, is there.
4: Disease is not COVID, and we have said it many times as WHO. And when we say this, we don't take it lightly.
3: 11 people were injured, some seriously, in a boat explosion near Miami. Charter boat Captain Robert Lee saw it happen.
5: Saw a lot of them with burns all over them, and I said, that is a hot fire.
3: President Trump continues to say he's the final authority as he seeks to remake much of Washington to his personal taste, even small projects.
6: The White House says the president has full authority to make renovations and said the painting of the reflecting pool is maintenance and repair and does not need federal approval.
3: That's CBS's Aaron Navarro reporting. CBS News Brief. I'm Michael Toscano.
7: Your WPTF forecast overnight, mostly cloudy with a high near 59. Sunday, mostly cloudy with a high near 85. Sunday night, mostly clear with a low around 61.
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4: I'm Michael Toscano. The Hanta virus hit cruise ship Hondius has arrived at the Spanish port of Granadilla de Abono on Tenerife in the Canary Islands. The ship was escorted by a civil guard vessel, and it's carrying 147 people, including 60 crew members, heading for quarantine in various countries. Transfer will take place under the watchful eye of Director of the World Health Organization, Dr. Tedros Adhanom Ghebreyesus.
5: Tenerife is ready, prepared, and I know Spain is ready and prepared. And I would like to assure our support as well. And that's why I'm here.
4: 17 Americans will fly by medical evacuation plane to quarantine in a special facility in Nebraska. As President Trump waits for Iran to respond to his latest proposal for peace talks, Iran's Islamic Revolutionary Guard is threatening to target U.S. sites in the region and, quote, enemy ships if its tankers come under fire. Correspondent Aaron Navarro.
6: U.S. Central Command says the naval blockade against Iran continues to be fully enforced. As of Saturday, CENTCOM said U.S. forces have redirected 58 commercial vessels and disabled four to keep the ships from entering or leaving Iran's ports.
4: With gas prices so high, thieves in Colorado are drilling holes in gas tanks and just stealing it.
7: Joanne Taylor of Englewood just wanted to drive to the grocery store.
8: I walk around my truck and I see a pile of fluid basically underneath the truck, and I was like, smells like gas.
7: Thieves had drilled two holes in her gas tank and stole all 22 gallons inside. Local mechanic Jason Coulson says it's happened to other SUV owners.
9: SUVs with higher ground clearance, so that obviously this person can get the drill underneath the car.
7: Victims have to replace their gas tanks.
8: Cost me almost $2,000.
7: Michael Wallace, CBS News.
4: Not to mention the small fortune it will take to replace the gas. Two Syracuse, New York police officers are in stable condition after being shot while responding to reports 55-year-old Rodney Vanderpool was attacking a dog with a machete. Syracuse Police Chief Mark Rusin.
10: He was an active threat the entire time. From the time that this incident started with the machete all the way until he was handcuffs were put on him until 3:15. Because remember, he was exchanging gunfire with the officers anytime that they were making movements around the building.
4: A third officer was injured and is okay. Atlanta Braves Hall of Fame manager Bobby Cox has died.
11: In the 1990s, Cox helped build the Atlanta Braves into a National League dynasty. His teams winning 5 NL pennants and the World Series back in 1995. Bobby Cox died in Marietta, Georgia. He was 84 years old.
4: Correspondent Jerika Duncan. This is CBS News.
12: Go to the ends of the earth,
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16: I'm Marianne Mija. A great and unexpected gift for some NC State textile graduates. During Friday's graduation ceremony, donor Anil Kokar announced the special gift for this year's Wilson College of Textiles graduates.
17: Cover all the final year educational loans incurred by the Wilson College graduates during the 25-26 academic year.
16: State Attorney General Jeff Jackson is urging lawmakers to pass legislation protecting drivers from excessive charges. Jackson spoke with WBTV about predatory towing.
18: If someone charges you some ridiculous amount of money or tows you when they're not authorized to tow you, that's a problem.
16: State lawmakers are stepping into the controversy over the financial crisis in the city of Rocky Mount. Republican Senator Lisa Barnes tells us,
19: the bill, like a lot of bills that are filed, is not in its final form.
16: Your WPTF forecast, mostly cloudy with a high near 59. Marianne Mija, WPTF News.
15: We're tracking the issues that matter to you.
20: Have you ever heard this? Every vote counts. And we saw that.
21: Most of the options had run their course. And with hand recount not changing things at all, this seems the appropriate time to step down in a graceful way rather than prolonging it further.
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20: 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Their trust was there. They showed their support.
22: Senate President Pro Tem Phil Berger.
23: Well, we've just learned that Senator Berger has conceded to Rockingham County Sheriff Sam Page. This is an absolutely seismic shift in North Carolina politics.
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4: News brief. Director of the World Health Organization, Dr. Tedros Adhanom Ghebreyesus, is at Tenerife in the Canary Islands, where people on the hantavirus-stricken ship Darius will soon disembark and head for quarantine.
5: The risk to the population, to the local population, is low.
4: AAA says Saturday's national average for a gallon of regular gas is $4.53. Aubrina Reed was at a pump in San Antonio where the state average is $4.06.
6: We're not going out of town in my car anytime soon. If we're going to do anything, we're going to be on a bus, a shuttle, a train, or a plane because the gas prices are so high.
4: Syracuse Police Chief Mark Rusin says two officers shot by a man who had been attacking a dog with a machete are in stable condition.
7: This individual was an active threat when he had the machete. Then it became a barricaded subject. Then it became an active threat again.
4: The British military says a ship caught fire after being hit by an unknown projectile off the coast of Qatar. CBS News Brief. I'm Michael Toscano.
8: Your WPTF forecast overnight, mostly cloudy with a high near 59. Sunday, mostly cloudy with a high near 85. Sunday night, mostly clear with a low around 61.
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6: I'm Michael Toscano. Medical personnel and protective gear have been seen boarding the Hantavirus-stricken cruise ship Hondius, now docked at the Spanish port of Granadilla de Abono on Tenerife in the Canary Islands. BBC News correspondent Di Hedgeco is there waiting for about 87 passengers and some of the 60 crew members to disembark.
7: According to a strict disembarkation plan, the passengers will be brought to land in small groups and then swiftly taken to a nearby airport to be repatriated without having contact with local people.
6: 17 Americans, none of whom have tested positive so far for the virus, are to be flown by a specially equipped CDC plane to quarantine at a medical center in Nebraska. The British military says a ship caught fire after being hit by an unknown projectile off the coast of Qatar. Dale Gablick is monitoring that situation from Amman, Jordan.
8: The United Kingdom Maritime Trade Operations Center said the attack caused a small fire on the bulk carrier, which was extinguished. It said the attack happened 14 miles northeast of Qatar's capital, Doha. There were no reported casualties or environmental impact.
6: Earlier, Iran's Revolutionary Guard warned it would attack U.S.-linked targets if any of its vessels were targeted. All this as President Trump's latest deadline for Iran has come and gone.
9: President Trump is awaiting Iran's response to a U.S. proposal to move towards ending the war. He insists the ceasefire is holding while repeating threats for full-scale bombing if Iran does not accept the latest offer.
10: If there's no ceasefire, you're not going to have to know. You're just going to have to look at one big glow coming out of Iran. And they better sign their agreement fast.
6: Correspondent Aaron Navarro. The funeral for 8 children killed in a shooting last month in Shreveport, Louisiana, was held Saturday. Shreveport Mayor Tom Arsenault spoke.
11: In their eyes lived curiosity, wonder, and a sincere desire to learn, to grow, and to become all that God intended them to be.
6: The children ranged in age from 3 to 11 years old. Minnesota is in for another round of smoky skies.
12: Experts say they're expecting about 2 weeks of wildfire smoke and several days of unhealthy ozone levels in the North Star State, which could mean problems for those with respiratory and other medical conditions. Minnesota Pollution Control Agency meteorologist Matt Tarldson.
13: We had trees that are burnt, that were blown down in a high wind storm, that are now being stressed by drought, and that is something that we're keeping careful attention to.
12: The agency says to expect conditions similar to what was seen in 2024. Jennifer Kuiper, CBS News.
6: Saudi Arabia has just announced a 25% hike in their oil profits. This is CBS News.
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15: I'm Marianne Mijab. 11 people were injured in a major crash on US 70 East in Goldsboro Saturday afternoon. The crash involved at least five vehicles, and two of the injured people were airlifted from the scene. Healthcare costs continue to cause major issues, especially for those at or near retirement. Mike Olander, state director with AARP North Carolina, says
16: Affordable Care Act marketplace expired the beginning of this year.
15: State Attorney General Jeff Jackson is urging lawmakers to pass legislation protecting drivers from excessive charges.
17: Accountability did come to him, not just for him, but in a way that is now going to help the entire state. There's a law now.
15: State lawmakers are stepping into the controversy over the financial crisis in the city of Rocky Mount. Republican Senators Lisa Barnes, Buck Newton, and Tim Moffitt filed a bill to prohibit the city from shifting revenue from its electrical system to other municipal funding streams. Your WPTF forecast, mostly cloudy with a low around 59. Marianne Mijat, WPTF News.
4: We're tracking the issues that matter to you.
18: 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And we saw that.
19: Most of the options had run their course. 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
18: 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Their trust was there. They showed their support.
20: Senate President Pro Tem Phil Berger.
21: Well, we've just learned that Senator Berger has conceded to Rockingham County Sheriff Sam Page. This is an absolutely seismic shift in North Carolina politics.
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5: I'm Wendy Gillette. Passengers on the cruise ship Hondius are scheduled to start leaving the vessel this morning in the Canary Islands off Spain. Under strict controls, heading for quarantine after three people died from Hantavirus infections related to the ship. The director of the World Health Organization is there and says he understands why people are afraid.
6: The concern is legitimate because we have all experienced because of COVID, especially in 2020. And that trauma is still in our minds.
5: None of the 147 people currently on board, including 60 crew members, are reporting symptoms. At this point, eight cases are tied to the outbreak. A charter boat exploded in Biscayne Bay near Miami Beach yesterday. There were some serious burn injuries, according to Miami-Dade Fire's Juan Arias.
7: Upon arrival, our units found multiple patients with various injuries, some burns, some minor injuries. All patients were treated and transported to local hospitals.
5: Officials haven't named a cause, but a person who was on board told the Miami Herald they suspect a gas leak. The National Transportation Safety Board is investigating the death of a man described as an intruder, killed on a runway at the Denver airport by a Frontier Airlines jet that was taking off.
8: 231 people were on board the Frontier Airbus, a 321, headed to Los Angeles Friday night.
9: We're really going rapidly when all of a sudden there was a big jolt and a loud noise, and then boom, this huge orange fireball out the right side of the plane.
8: The person hit sucked into one of the engines.
5: CBS News Colorado reporter Sarah Horbakowitz. Yesterday marked victory in World War II Day in Russia, as we hear from correspondent Jerika Duncan.
10: With the war in Ukraine dragging on, this year's parade in Red Square took place without tanks, without missiles, and other heavy weapons. Russia blamed the threat of Ukrainian attacks.
5: President Trump now has at least a half dozen major construction projects underway or in the planning stages in the nation's capital. Some will change the city. Others are more modest. CBS's Aaron Navarro.
11: The projects go beyond the White House. The reflecting pool on the National Mall is now getting a new coat of paint.
12: And now we actually picked the color. It's called American Flag Blue.
11: One other paint job, a new Air Force One in Trump's preferred colors. The Boeing luxury jet, a gift from Qatar, is expected to arrive this summer.
5: Investors start the week after another record high for the S&P Friday. This is CBS News.
13: I want to know what's going on in the world.
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14: I'm Marianne Mija. A great and unexpected gift for some NC State textile graduates. During Friday's graduation ceremony, donor Anil Kokar announced the special gift for this year's Wilson College of Textiles graduates.
15: Cover all the final year educational loans incurred by the Wilson College graduates during the 25-26 academic year.
14: State Attorney General Jeff Jackson is urging lawmakers to pass legislation protecting drivers from excessive charges. Jackson spoke with WBTV about predatory towing.
16: If someone charges you some ridiculous amount of money or tows you when they're not authorized to tow you, that's a problem.
14: State lawmakers are stepping into the controversy over the financial crisis in the city of Rocky Mount. Republican Senator Lisa Barnes tells us,
17: the bill, like a lot of bills that are filed, is not in its final form.
14: Your WPTF forecast, mostly cloudy with a high near 59. Marianne Mija, WPTF News.
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4: CBS News Brief. The cruise ship Hondius, connected to three deaths from the HANA virus infection, has arrived in the Canary Islands off Spain, with passengers expected to leave for quarantine in various countries. The director of the World Health Organization is there.
5: This is not COVID, and we have said it many times as WHO. And when we say this, we don't take it lightly.
4: 11 people were injured, some seriously, in a boat explosion near Miami. Charter boat captain Robert Lee saw it happen.
6: Saw a lot of them with burns all over them, and I said, that is a hot fire.
4: President Trump continues to say he's the final authority as he seeks to remake much of Washington to his personal taste.
7: The White House says the president has full authority to make renovations and said the painting of the reflecting pool is maintenance and repair and does not need federal approval.
4: CBS's Aaron Navarro. CBS News Brief, I'm Wendy Gillette.
8: Your WPTF forecast overnight, mostly cloudy with a high near 59. Sunday, mostly cloudy with a high near 85. Sunday night, mostly clear with a low around 61.
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3: I'm Wendy Gillette. Passengers are now disembarking from the MV Hondius cruise ship in the Canary Islands after a hantavirus outbreak on board. Three passengers have died and five others contracted the virus.
4: I'm Remy Innocencio in Tenerife, the Canary Islands. Spanish health official told us that everyone on board has done health screenings before arriving. Everyone, to their knowledge, is still asymptomatic, but they are not taking any chances here in Tenerife. Workers taking people off the ship are wearing masks and PPE. After they take their first steps on land and they go through more screenings, it'll be quick onto buses. Bus drivers here are also wearing PPE. Then it's on to the airport and then onwards home.
3: More than 20 nationalities are on board, including 17 Americans. The outbreak has sparked fears that this will be a public health crisis similar to COVID. But the World Health Organization says person-to-person infection is rare and the overall risk is low. CBS News Chief Medical Correspondent Dr. John LaPoop.
5: You're seeing the PTSD that a lot of us have after the pandemic, brushing up against reassurance from the WHO and others. It's not reassurance that's helping to keep us safe. It's the public health system that does measures like contact tracing and, when needed, quarantine.
3: It's not a sunny Sunday to celebrate Mother's Day in many parts of the U.S. CBS News meteorologist Andrew Kozak has the forecast.
6: Heavy rain and potentially some localized flooding across the Gulf states, but it is the Midwest. Oklahoma with the hail, the tornado threats. Or the tornado threats now start to cross over the Red River into northern Texas. The damaging wind, we could see that across a larger scale area as we get into the day. Arkansas and Louisiana, and also hail. That is going to be a very big threat for places like Dallas to San Angelo. In fact, by Sunday afternoon, storms continue on a line from Dallas to Temple, Waco, and Austin. We could be looking at, once again, some big severe weather chances for Texas for your Mother's Day.
3: And speaking of Mother's Day, CBS's Stacey Lynn interviewed an expert.
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11: I'm John Champion. One person is dead following a single vehicle crash in Raleigh. Police say it happened Saturday night just after 11 on South New Hope Road. The road was closed between Commodity Parkway and South Rogers Lane while investigators worked the scene. It's back to the Eastern Conference Finals for the Carolina Hurricanes. Saturday night, they swept the series against the Philadelphia Flyers, winning 3-2 in overtime. Jackson Blake delivered the game-winning goal and said this after the game at an emotional celebration.
12: Once I saw it go in, it's just excitement. I was just happy that we could get the win and go home and get a little rest here.
11: Carolina became the first NHL team to sweep the first two playoff rounds since the league adopted four best-of-seven rounds in 1987. The Canes now await the winner of the Buffalo-Montreal series with a trip to the Stanley Cup Finals at stake. Mostly cloudy this Mother's Day, then turning sunny with a high near 84. Tonight, mostly clear with a low around 58. Monday, mostly cloudy with a chance of showers and a high of 72. 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
15: The sun's coming out for Mother's Day. Expect a high near 84. Tonight, mostly clear skies with a low around 58. For your Monday, mostly cloudy to start with a chance of showers, a high of 72.
0: 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The call letters are WPTF. The time, about 5 after 6. We specialize in news, talk, and information 24 hours a day. But once a week, every Sunday morning, we get away from that for 1 hour. Between 6 and 7 to bring you Sunday morning music. Songs of faith and inspiration, praise and worship. I'm Paul Michaels, and I hope you'll enjoy the music that I've picked out for you on this Sunday morning. We begin with a song that was co-written by a young and unknown aspiring songwriter named Kris Kristofferson in the 1960s. Here to sing it, Marilyn Sellers, One Day at a Time. One day.

0: The sound of a Sunday morning here on News Radio 680 WPTF. Thank you for being with us this morning. We heard the Anita Kerr Quartet and Do Lord, Do Remember Me. The Rambos right before that, Build My Mansion. We heard the Gaither Vocal Band sing Satisfied. The Hemp Hills did the beautiful Consider the Lilies. And we opened up with One Day at a Time from Marilyn Sellers. Quick break, and then we'll continue with our Sunday morning music here on WPTF.
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0: We're back for more Sunday morning music here on WPTF, and we begin our next segment with Brad Paisley and Dolly Parton. When I

0: Music for your Sunday morning here on News Radio 680 WPTF. We heard Elvis Presley backed by the Royal Philharmonic Orchestra and How Great Thou Art. Squire Parsons right before the song he wrote, Sweet Beulah Land. The Glen Ellen Choral did Since Jesus Came Into My Heart. The Don Marsh Chorus gave us Sweet Hour of Prayer. And we begin the segment with When I Get Where I'm Going from Brad Paisley and Dolly Parton. Quick break, and then we'll come back for our final segment of Sunday Morning Music in just a moment. Here on News Radio 680 WPT.
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0: Today is Mother's Day. In the United States, Mother's Day was first suggested in 1872 by Julia Ward Howe, the lady who wrote the words to the Battle Hymn of the Republic, as a day dedicated to peace. Ms. Howe would hold organized Mother's Day meetings in Boston every year as a way of honoring the sacrifices mothers made for their children. In 1907, 2 years after her mother's death, Anna Jarvis from Philadelphia began a campaign to establish a National Mother's Day. She persuaded her mother's church in Grafton, West Virginia, to celebrate Mother's Day on the second anniversary of her mother's death on the second Sunday of May. By the next year, Mother's Day was also celebrated in Philadelphia. Following the success of her first Mother's Day, Jarvis, who remained unmarried and childless her whole life, resolved to see her holiday added to the national calendar. Arguing that American holidays were biased toward male achievements, she started a massive letter-writing campaign to newspapers and prominent politicians, urging the adoption of a special day honoring motherhood. By 1912, many states, towns, and churches had adopted Mother's Day as an annual holiday, and Jarvis had established the Mother's Day International Association to help promote her cause. Her persistence paid off in 1914 when President Woodrow Wilson signed a measure officially establishing the second Sunday in May as Mother's Day. While many countries of the world celebrate their own Mother's Day at different times throughout the year, there are some countries such as Denmark, Finland, Italy, Australia, and Belgium, which also celebrate Mother's Day on the second Sunday of May each year. Country music is known for its songs about real life, home, and family. That's probably the reason that mom has been the subject of so many great country music recordings. These are often songs that can bring tears to our eyes as we think back on all the things that our mothers did for us. And in my own case, a mother who left this world way before I was mature enough to know and appreciate all that she did for me and my seven sisters. We began this morning with a song written and performed by Bill Anderson. It's a story about a man looking back on his childhood. The words and music honor his mama for keeping the family together in song and good spirit during tough times. Although some of the struggles are slightly different for today's families, the story of a strong and hardworking mom still applies to all

I get to thinking lots of times about back when I was a lad, of the old home place where I grew up, of the days both good and bad. My overalls were hand-me-downs, my shoes were full of holes. I used to walk 4 miles to school every day, through the rain, the sleet, and the cold. I've seen the nights when my daddy would cry for the things that his family would need. But all he ever got was a badland farm and 7 hungry mouths to feed. And yet our home fire never flickered once. 'Cause when all these things went wrong, Mama took the hymn book down and Mama sang a song.

been rocked to sleep many a night to the tune of What a Friend. And come morning, Rock of Ages would wake me gently once again. And then Daddy would reach up and he'd take the Bible down and he'd read it loud and long. And I always felt that maybe our home was blessed when Daddy would say, Mama, sing a song. 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

0: My little girl came up to me in the kitchen this evening while I was fixing supper, and she handed me a piece of paper she'd been writing on, and after wiping my hands on my apron, I read it, and this is what it said.
1: For mowing the yard, $5. 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Going to the store, 50 cents. Playing with the sister while you went to the store, 25 cents. 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

0: When she finished reading, she had great big old tears in her eyes, and she looked up at me and said,
1: "Mommy, I sure do love you."
0: Then she took the pen and

0: following is pre-recorded. Now, all across North Carolina, it's Carolina Newsmakers. Here's your host, Don Curtis.
1: Well, hello, everybody. Welcome back to Carolina Newsmakers. This week, we have the state director of AARP, the American Association for Retired Persons, and that would be Mike Olinder, who's been with that organization.

0: organization since 2007 and has been the state director a good, I don't know, how long have you been state director, Mike?
1: I've been in this chair about 7 years, this particular chair, yes.
0: Well, you know the Tar Heel State quite well. We have 1.1 million members across the Tar Heel State, as I understand. Is that right?
1: That is right. That's out of 4 million people over the age of 50 here in North Carolina.
0: That's amazing. So it is a significant part of the population. And of course, you know, one of the things that people continue to need to be reminded about is you can join AARP at age 50. So most people, I think, take advantage of that situation when they have it. Well, right now we are in a time where people are very concerned about the I word, and that would be inflation. And it is affecting everyone's pocketbook. It is affecting almost every particular area. And, of course, we'd like to get your views and opinions on inflation and how we're going to get out of this inflationary cycle and what it's how it's affecting your members, your 1.1 million members here in North Carolina.
1: Sure. Well, first off, Don, it's great to be with you and to be working with somebody with such a great, long-running, esteemed career as yours. Always a pleasure to speak with you. You know, the issue of inflation obviously affects everybody who's, you know, working and has bills to pay, families to raise, obligations to meet. But with people, older adults, it is a significantly more difficult for many of them. And when we talk about older adults, as you mentioned, AARP is an organization that represents people 50 and older. And we look at our work, when we look at, you know, our membership and the demographics of the state, we look at older adults in two groups. And one is the 50 to 64 cohort, so people who are over 50 but just before Medicare age, and then those who are 65 and over. For people who are 65 and older, obviously most people who are 65 plus are no longer working. Here in North Carolina, about 80% of people who are 65 plus aren't working. They're reliant on Social Security, maybe a pension, other retirement savings vehicles, and maybe working part-time or getting a little income on the side, aside from having a regular standard, you know, job with a paycheck. For them, obviously, it's difficult dealing with the rising inflationary cost because they're on a fixed income. And because unlike, say, somebody like myself, who's healthy and in his early 50s, you know, if things get too tight, I can always work a little bit more. I can find another job on the side. I can, you know, make the sacrifices I need to with my own personal time in order to be able to be out there working more and generate some more income. That's not the case for most people who are 65 plus. They've, you know, many of them approach retirement or at least their older years with a plan in mind and with a budget, and they need to stick with that. And high inflationary costs, unfortunately, make that very, very challenging. It's also really important to keep in mind that most senior citizens who are relying on Social Security, and most of them do, in fact, a good percentage of them rely on Social Security as their only means of income, which is really troubling when you think about it. But the COLA, the annual cost of living adjustment that Social Security gets every year, really doesn't take into account a lot of expenses that older adults have. For example, the cost of prescription drugs. That's not part of the CPI indexing, the indexing that is used to calculate the cost of living adjustment for Social Security. Also, other out-of-pocket health-related expenses that many older adults have, that's also not part of that calculation. And so when, you know, the COLA rolls around every year, it's usually, you know, somewhere around 2 to 3% on average. You know, that's not really that helpful if your out-of-pocket costs for prescription drugs or other health-related items has gone up, you know, 10%. You're really at a disadvantage. But for that other group, Don, that I mentioned before, the 50 to 64, though the vast majority of those people are working, it's still a challenge because, you know, when you're in that area, you in that age group, you know, that's about the time when you start encountering more health issues. Your average person over the age of 50 is on a average of 4 prescription drugs. Some of those drugs can be very, very expensive, of course. Many of them are part of the sandwich generation, which maybe they're helping take care of their children at the same time as they have aging parents. And with those responsibilities come expenses, including caregiving expenses, which we can talk about later. But also healthcare for their own selves can be very expensive. There are some big changes that took place, as you all know, the tax credits, that enhanced tax credits that were used to help subsidize the health plans available on the Affordable Care Act marketplace expired the beginning of this year. And many people have found themselves priced out. Many people in that 50 to 64 age group who have pre-existing conditions, who have, to use their health care, need affordable insurance, suddenly seeing their premiums go up very, very high. And now on top of those costs, they now are also paying these high costs for everything else due to inflation. So all that being said, it's a very comprehensive but very real set of challenges for people who are 50 and older.
0: Now, right now, of course, we've got the war situation it remains very unsettled. And, of course, that has changed the economy not only here in the United States but across the world as the oil supply has been effectively cut off. And so we have very high gasoline prices.
1: That's right. And I have to tell you, Don, I know we all like to want to have trust and faith in our experts. I really hope the experts are wrong, because the experts are telling us that even if the war were to stop today, you know, here in early May of 2026, the repercussions, the impact from the last 2 months of this situation are yet to be felt in terms of fuel prices, jet fuel prices, shipping costs, and so forth, that really could even further compound the inflationary challenges that we've got right now. So I hope they're wrong. I hope it's not going to be as bad as some of them are predicting, but right now, it's seeming to be pretty universal, and people need to brace for that. They need to be making, I think it'd be a wise thing to be making some savings now where they can, to prepare themselves for possibly higher expenses for the remainder of the year and perhaps beyond that.
0: Well, the gasoline prices are high. But people don't seem to be cutting down on their driving very much. I've noticed that in our traffic department, the traffic count is pretty much the same as it was back when gasoline prices were considerably lower. Sooner or later, I guess people will have to start looking at how do we economize carpooling and things of that nature.
1: Yeah, I agree. And I've seen mixed things. I know the traffic reports, especially here in the Triangle area, you know, I always take a look at the morning news to see what the traffic report's going to be like for commuters. But most of those people are working. Travel, I've seen some polls recently showing that people are cutting back on travel. They're cutting back on travel plans for Memorial Day in the summer. We'll see how it goes on. At the end of the day, it comes down to people being able to afford the cost of being able to get around, and hopefully to be able to get away from time to time, getting out of town to visit family or see the country or see the world. And let's just hope that this is short-lived, especially for those people who are 50 and older who are living on fixed incomes.
0: Do you see any break in the cost of health care insurance and the availability of health care insurance for those who have found it out of their budget?
1: You know, that's a great question, Don. And, you know, right now the status quo is pretty bleak, because healthcare inflation itself has always been high. It's always outpaced other types of consumer spending. And while it is an area with a pretty tremendous amount of job growth, you see that a lot in the reports that the monthly job numbers and come out. You almost always see good numbers when it comes to healthcare related job creation. But their healthcare inflation is very, very high. And we do have a very complicated system of healthcare here in the United States, where there are a lot of players, there are a lot of middlemen. A big part of the healthcare system is a for-profit system. And so that is driven into costs as well. Right now, there's always been a debate as to what should the role of government be in helping people afford health care and to have quality health care that actually provides them the coverage they need, whether it's for individuals, whether it's for families, whether it's for people with disabilities, whether it's for people who are older. That debate, I think, will always go on. But now, unfortunately, with the expiration of those enhanced tax subsidies for these ACA health plans, we've seen a lot of premiums just skyrocket. And unfortunately, what that tends to mean when that type of thing happens is people are foregoing normal health checkups because they don't have affordable insurance. They're using the emergency rooms as primary care, which is some of the most expensive care you can get. It is uncompensated care. And that it winds up becoming a taxpayer burden because hospital systems can't manage these costs on their own. And so they need to get assistance from state government, from federal government. And it can be very, very expensive when healthcare inflation increases from year to year. So, fortunately, Medicare has been a system that's been around with us for the 1960s. It's been a program that both Republican and Democrat, no matter how extreme you may be on each end, tend to see the value in. They recognize this is something that older adults rely upon. And though the finances for the Medicare program are difficult because, again, healthcare inflation is very high and those costs increase every year. There is a commitment to make sure that that program in particular is bolstered, is supported in whatever way possible so older adults can have access to that program and that it will be there for generations to come.
0: Well, you've only got about 30 seconds to answer this question, but I think it was interesting that you said that the average person between 50 and 65 averages 4 prescriptions, and prescription prices are also on the rise.
1: Oh, it's unfortunate. We've seen some tapering in some areas, and after the break, we can probably dig into a little bit more of that. You know, there's been some, thankfully, bipartisan momentum on this. We know President Trump has looked at prescription drug prices. He sent instructions to his Health and Human Services Department to look at, to assign what they call most favored nations a trading status to look at prescription drug prices and to try to manage or to try to match those prices for a number of drugs, which is great. But the truth is a lot more should be done on that front, and it's going to be a long-term road to get to where we need to be.
0: Our guest is Mike Erlander. He is the state director of AARP. And we will be back. And when we come back, we want to talk about artificial intelligence, because you are beginning to hear quite a lot about it. And there are a lot of concerns, a lot of myths, and a lot of questions. And we'll do that right after we take time out for these messages.
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0: Welcome back to Carolina Newsmakers. Our guest this week is Mike Orlinda. He's been with us a number of times through the years. He is the state director of AARP, which, of course, is the American Association for Retired People, an organization that represents some 1.1 million North Carolinians, 50 and older, here in the state of North Carolina. Well, Mike, we're beginning to hear more and more concerns about artificial intelligence. There's several topics here we can explore. One is how people will use it. I think also there's some concern about the job market and how it might affect that. What sort of research is AARP doing, and what is it telling its members about artificial intelligence?
1: Well, I'm glad you bring up this topic, Don, because it's the top of everybody's mind right now, and it's something that older adults are, I think, quite naturally very skeptical of and very fearful of. And you touched on a couple of them there. Number one, I'd say one of the things that we are hearing most from our membership is the threat that AI poses in terms of consumer fraud. One of the areas that AARP has been focusing on for a number of years is protecting older adults from scams that are out there. And unfortunately, a lot of these very unscrupulous, sometimes companies, but most often criminal enterprises, many of them overseas, they will specifically target older adults because they know that, you know, a lot of times people who are older adults who are retired, they've got some money put away. They have a nest egg that could be exploited. And they have gotten very, very creative over the years with being very convincing over the phone, over the internet, through the mail. And AI has only made them, unfortunately, that much more effective at convincing people to turn over their life savings, their money, money that they absolutely need to retain in order to be able to survive. We just had here on, we do a show of our own called AARP Without Limits, and we had on our Attorney General, Jeff Jackson, and we got into this very topic, and he's floored. They have got their hands full with dealing with the complaints that they're getting in. The sophistication of some of these scams, Don, is just unbelievable. We all have heard about the grandpa scam, right? Where you get a phone call and it says, "Hey, grandma, grandpa, it's your son, Mike, or grandson, Mike. I'm in trouble. I need some money." Well, these things now, they're able to go online. They're able to find out what your grandson's voice is. It's learned a little bit about them. And then it's a computer generated AI that is calling people and sounds just like your family member. And they are very, very convincing. So this is things like this are a real concern to AARP. We have a fraud watch network, which people can find out a lot about. If you just go on a Google and put in AARP fraud watch network, you'll see a tremendous amount of resources. You can even see scams that are very specifically hard hitting here in North Carolina, and to get information on what's going on and how to report it if you encounter it. But with AI, unfortunately, Don, as this stuff gets more and more sophisticated, it's becoming more and more of a threat. And so we all have to be on guard, and you have to not be afraid to hang up the phone, and you have to be willing to not click on something in your email or in your social media that looks legitimate. It's better if you see something from someone in your family member, pick up the phone and call them. Don't let them call you. Contact them and find out if this is legit or not, because these things really can be very convincing. The other thing you mentioned about AI was jobs. And this is something that a lot of people are concerned with. And, I have a son who's looking at, finishing school and getting into the job market in the next few years. And he's really unsure of what to do because of we all know the way AI is affecting the job market and what is predicted to be happening in the next 2 to 3 years. Now, for a lot of people, you may say, well, AARP members, what do you have to worry about it if, you know, you don't if many of your members aren't working anymore, or maybe they're only working part-time. Well, the problem is if you have a lot of job loss going on in one segment of the population, that means there's going to be a lot more competition for the other jobs that are available. And that could mean that things like job discrimination become even more prevalent because of the preference for employers to want to hire somebody who's younger, maybe less experienced, and therefore you can hire for a little cheaper than somebody who's older, who has maybe got, you know, a lot more experience in a particular field. And so that tightening of the job market is something that could be, you know, a real challenge. The flip side, though, with AI, as we all know, there's, you know, it's a double-edged sword. There is a part that's dangerous and a risk and a threat. The other side is stuff that makes us, our lives easier, you know, healthcare, how we monitor healthcare in homes with people who are isolated. We really could be, you know, going through a revolution in terms of people being able to track and address issues while they're small issues before they metastasize and become big, expensive issues through artificial intelligence, through monitoring devices, through technology that we would, you know, only dreamed of, you know, just a few years ago, actually becoming a reality. And then, of course, just being able to navigate around to get the services that you need. There are so many people who, you know, as you are aging, you know, you run into certain health problems or other types of challenges. Maybe you need to downsize. Maybe you need to move into a community with people who are, you know, your age, who are older. You got to do a lot of homework. You got to, you know, got to talk to a lot of people. You got to go on the internet, do a lot of research. AI is really helping to make short work of a lot of these types of things. And as the saying goes, AI today is literally better and more sophisticated and more effective than it was just yesterday. Like, the growth and its abilities just improve literally day by day. And so, you know, there's definitely a benefit to it. But like with all technology, you know, you use it according to your comfort level and your use in its usefulness to you.
0: Mike Orlando of AARP is our guest, and I want to follow up a little bit more on the AI situation. How can people like, well, anyone for that matter, learn how to positively use the aspects of AI to make their life better? You mentioned, of course, healthcare. That's would be one that would seem to become right at the top of the list, because if you have any kind of health problem, you can find out a lot about it by simply asking.
1: That's right. And that's such a great question, John. And the simple, and the unfortunate but simple answer to this is there's no real simple answer to it yet, because of the fact that AI is so new, it's so broad and so unregulated. There's a whole fight going on even between the federal government and state government, where you have state governments who are saying we need to establish some sort of regulations and sort of rules as to how AI can work here to protect consumers and to make sure that it's actually helping people. Where you have also, on the other hand, at the federal side, a lot of these, you know, these big seven AI companies putting a lot of pressure on the federal government saying, hey, we need to remain competitive worldwide and we don't need any regulations or any rules. In that type of environment, there's no simple one place to go to get, you know, you know, the best information on how to use AI. It's just too new, and again, it's too much of it. I'd say a bit of the Wild West that's out there. I can tell you one of the things that AARP is doing. One of the big, very successful models for community education that we do, that we've been doing for many, many years, is through workshops. We do workshops and we do conferences where we go out in the community and we teach skills and things like how to use computers, how to use social media, how to use the various agencies and public departments that are out there, you know, after a public emergency, or to address certain issues that you may have, how to find caregiving resources in your community, whatever it might be. And I can tell you, we most certainly will be developing programs geared at helping to educate people about safe ways of using AI in ways that will improve your life, make things easier, get you up to speed with, you know, some of these healthcare related types of technologies that are going to be available. But as of right now, there's unfortunately not a single resource that I can point folks to.
0: Well, you know, one of the interesting things you mentioned, the consumer fraud and the scams, I guess a person could go online to AI and say, okay, I've been called about this. Is this a scam?
1: You could. You definitely could. I've never actually tried that as a test, but I have to say, you know, there's a number of AI apps that, you know, basically what they do is they crunch data that's available online. So one of the things that I would say, if you're going to explore something like that, try to use more than one. You know, maybe don't just use one particular one, whether it's Gemini or ChatGPT. Maybe use two or three of them and ask the same question. Because one of the things that we find, unfortunately, you know, AI is not all-seeing, all-knowing, at least not yet. And I've actually looked up things on AI and have gotten bad information. And then I've gone back and questioned it and said, oh, you're right, actually, there is an exception. We did find something. So when it comes to scams, especially if it involves you handing over your money, the best thing to do is to reach out to our public departments that do this. So that could be, in particular, our state attorney general's office. It could be reaching out to our Secretary of State's office here in North Carolina. Both of them look at, like, the Secretary of State's office, for example, looks at things like charity scams. The AG's office covers other types of consumer scams. And then, of course, there's the FBI as well. Any one of those three, if you call one, they're going to get you where you need to be. That's still the single best place to go to if you need to find out if something you have encountered is a scam.
0: Well, you know, you mentioned charitable scams, and that's the worst of all kinds because they can sound so appealing and make people feel like they want to participate.
1: It is. And you know what's so sad about this? And we do a... we do a thing called virtual scam jams a couple of times a year, and we do one around the holidays just simply because, unfortunately, around the holidays, that's when these charity scams really tend to tick up because people are feeling a bit generous. You know, it's the end of the year. I've got some money left in my budget or whatever it might be. They're giving their dollars. A lot of employers like AARP encourage employees to do charitable giving, and will even match like AARP here does for its employees, which is great. But these criminals know that. These scamsters know that. And they will purposely flood the internet with charitable scams that look good, that make you feel good, and you wind up turning over your money to somebody who is not a charity. And it's very, very sad.
0: Well, it's a sad situation, and I'm glad to hear of all the interest that your organization has in watching out for its 1.1 million members here in North Carolina about this opportunity and problems that are associated with artificial intelligence. Our guest is Mike Orlando. He is the state director of AARP. We have another segment coming up, and we want to talk about your functioning as an advocacy for people 50-plus. And we'll do that and more when we return with the next segment of Carolina Newsmakers.
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10: Mostly cloudy on this Mother's Day, then turning sunny with a high near 84. Tonight, mostly clear with a low around 58. For your Monday, mostly cloudy with a chance of showers and a high of 72.
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0: Welcome back to Carolina Newsmakers. Mike Orlando is our guest. He is the state director and of AARP, the American Association for Retired People, which has 1.1 million members across the state of North Carolina. And since we have about 11 million people, that's about 1 in 10. That's a lot of the population. Mike, I wanted to talk a little bit about your role as an advocacy organization for this group of people. I guess the term lobbyist comes to play. And we also want to talk about your publications. But let's first talk about your role as an advocate for the people in this age group. And how you work with the General Assembly and also with Congress.
1: Certainly. Yes, AARP does a lot of work as an advocacy organization, working, as you mentioned, with federal delegation, state government, and also county and local government, too. We're very involved in that, which I can touch on in a few minutes as well. It is really important for people to understand. I always like to start this because people hear advocacy, and especially these days where things are hyperpartisan, people get very, very uncomfortable with that. AARP does not have a PAC, a political action committee, which means we do not endorse candidates. We do not endorse parties. We do not write contribution checks to anybody. We are an organization with a membership that is focused on issues, on making life better for people of all ages and abilities. But we really want to make it, our mission is to make life better for people as they age from one generation to the next, so it will be better. And there is nobody in this space that is more effective at it or has a better track record than AARP does. We do a lot of work, as I mentioned, on the federal end of things. You know, we do have a team that works out of our national headquarters in Washington, D.C., that works on the Hill, that works with the executive branch, the Trump administration now as it is, and others, public departments there to support policy that benefits people who are 50 and older, that make, again, the goal being to make life better and easier for people as they age, and to fight back on things that we feel are going to harm them or be a risk to them, which includes things in the fraud space. Right now, for example, we are advocating for some bills for Congress to consider and to pass that would really cramp down on scams, different types of scams, things that affect people in ways that you would never be able to think. For example, there's a scam that can con people out of their 401k savings, that can actually convince them to do an early withdrawal of their money in their retirement account. They wind up losing that money, and then to add insult to injury because it was an early withdrawal of that 401k, the victim, has to pay a tax penalty because it was an early withdrawal, which is just insane. So we're fighting to get that changed so that people do not wind up getting hit with that type of double whammy. We're also, caregiving is a really big priority for people as they age. As we all know, if you're not somebody who's getting care, you're going to be somebody who's going to be giving care to somebody some point in your life. And that can be very, very taxing for people. It can be very, very expensive, too. And so we've been pushing for a while now for a tax credit, a $5,000 tax credit for family caregivers to be able to cover some of those out-of-pocket expenses that that caregivers have. We are hopeful this is something where there is a very bipartisan issue. We have both of our senators here in North Carolina, as well as even the Democratic members of our congressional delegation here are pretty unanimous in supporting this and realizing that this is a common sense solution. So those are a couple of examples of the things that we work on the federal level that aim to, again, you know, make life better. And they're just common sense things. And we really strive to find those pieces that are bipartisan, because so many of these issues are bipartisan. You know, if you're a family caregiver, if your, you know, loved one suddenly needs intensive at-home caregiving from you, it doesn't matter who you voted for in the last election or what your party registration is, or if you're an independent, you got to deal with it. This is now your life, and the challenges are very real. And so that's how we address these issues. At the state level, we work with, you know, the governor's office, with our state legislature, to pass again, you know, legislation that improves the lives of people. A couple of examples. One of them right now is a fraud bill. The issue of crypto is really big. A lot of people don't understand this world of digital currencies. So much of it is, you know, again, kind of like the wild, wild west. And unfortunately, there are it's another avenue for fraudsters. And so a lot of people are getting solicitations from criminals, from fraudsters, who are saying, hey, you have a utility bill that's due, or you miss jury duty and you have to pay a fee. And the way you pay a fee is you go to your local gas station, Mart, and there is a cryptocurrency ATM machine, and we need you to deposit money into this crypto account. And then poof, it's gone. So we are trying to get legislation passed that will ultimately ban these. For now, we're pushing, we're working with sheriffs and others in law enforcement to at least have signage put on these machines, working with business owners so they'll put up signs that will inform people, hey, if you got a call or an email telling you to put money in this machine, you may be the victim of a scam and you need to report it. So again, we think that's a pretty common sense solution. One other real quick thing to share with you, Don. We talked earlier about, you know, retirement savings and how that can be a real challenge given how expensive things are. There are many people who are working who currently don't have access to an employee-sponsored retirement savings plan. And we are supporting legislation that's currently available in about 30 other states to provide a state-administered portable retirement plan, where it's not compulsory, it's not mandatory, it is opt-in for a person, allows a worker to be able to put money aside. It comes out as an auto-enroll, you know, automatic deduction right into an account that you can take from job to job with you no matter where you're at, and allow you to be able to put something away from savings. And we know that, especially, you know, when it comes with things like auto-enroll, where the money is just taken out automatically, you get used to it. You don't even think about it anymore. And it's great to be able to have some sort of retirement savings vehicle for those people who currently don't have it. We are very happy to see that President Trump recently signed an executive order looking for the exploration of something at this at the national level, which would be really, really good. Of course, the devil's in the details. We want to make sure that it's done the right way, but we certainly appreciate it and support it in principle. But in the meantime, we're looking on following the path that 30 other states have done and doing it here in North Carolina. So that's a quick peek at a few of our priorities right now, both the congressional level and the state level.
0: AARP has two publications that I'm aware of as a member. Tell us about those publications and what is included in them as a part of your membership.
1: Sure. The two publications that are our most, and they are most popular for sure, and widely circulated magazines, publications in the country, is the AARP, the magazine, and then there's the Bulletin. And the magazine, many people are, I'm sure, aware of it. You know, we do like to get celebrities on the cover of them because, you know, fortunately or unfortunately, depending on your view of celebrities, a lot of people will pick up the magazine or look at it if somebody they, you know, they like or they recognize from TV or movies is on there. The magazine has gotten really, really good in recent years. I'd say, you know, the last 10 years especially, really helpful tips, you know, everything from, you know, how to, you know, better manage your money to how to avoid scams to doing small improvements around your home that allow you to be able to stay in your home as long as possible as you age and as you lose your mobility. Also maybe making you informed about certain benefits and things like that, that are, that people may not be aware of. For example, one of the things we're trying to publicize right now is there's money available through the Veterans Administration that allows veterans to be able to tap into a fund. It's a $150 million fund that's available to veterans' families to allow them to finance home modification programs, to help them be able to get around their home. A lot of people don't know this. And we use things like AARP, the magazine, to help get the word about that. The other publication, Don, is The Bulletin, which is our newsprint, full-color newsprint, newspaper-style publication that gets sent out to mailboxes. And what we really like about that, those of us who work at an AARP state office, is that there's always a section on the states. So here in North Carolina, we get to make a contribution and highlighting the work that we're doing here in North Carolina, providing some specific information that you can't get in any of the other states. And the issue that's out right now during May, which, of course, is Older Americans Month, which we are celebrating, we're talking a little bit about Social Security. And in this month's edition, we actually have two quotes. We have quotes from the chairs of the state Republican and Democratic parties. Each of them submitted quotes to a story in the Bulletin talking about Social Security, their views on it, and how the program, needs to be protected for future generations. So, and every, every time an edition comes out, the edition is a little bit different. We always try to highlight different aspects of our work, and, yeah, they are very widely available. If you're an AARP member, the Bulletin and the magazine come to you in the mail. If you're not an AARP member, well, you got to go to the bookstore or you got to go online to get the magazine or to read the Bulletin online.
0: Yeah, of course, there are a lot of benefits, including coupons and discounts and things of this nature that are available to AR members. And by the way, the final segment of Carolina Newsmakers, we want to focus on Social Security and its future because it is a program that is in trouble. And unless something is done to change it, it's going to have to be adjusted. And that's another serious problem. But we're going to reserve that for the next segment. So basically, if you're not a member, how does one become a member very quickly?
1: Honestly, the simplest way is if you just go online and go to aarp.org, hop on that website and you'll see there's a quick link there to learn more about membership, what's included in it. As you mentioned, there's a ton of discounts. I just used one of my discounts recently. I traveled out to the wonderful state of Utah and rented a nice vehicle to get around the state and had a nice discount using Hertz. Which was great. Travel discounts is one of the top things that people like most about their AARP membership, and it can save you quite a lot. Car rentals, hotels, other types of things. But yes, aarp.org.
0: Mike Orlando is our guest. He's the state director of AARP, and as I said in the final segment, we're going to talk about Social Security and its challenges that lie ahead. Right now, we're going to take a break for these messages, and we'll be right back. You stay tuned.
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0: Welcome back to Carolina Newsmakers. The state director of the AARP, Mike Orland, is our guest. We've had a very interesting discussion about AI, about scams. We've talked in depth about the problems of inflation. All that you may have missed, and if he did, you can go back and listen to it, and we'll give you some instructions on how to go back and listen online. But right now, as we promised before the break, we want to talk about Social Security, because we continue to hear that the Social Security program, without addressing the program's solvency, will only be able to pay about 80% of its promised benefits by the year 2032, unless something has changed. And of course, one of the problems we have is because this is a very touchy issue. Members of Congress are always worried about getting reelected, and they don't like to talk about raising price money that goes into it. But that's probably one of the only solutions. So how about just giving us sort of an overview of where AARP is on the Social Security challenge?
1: Certainly, Don. And I'm really glad that you bring it up, because Social Security is always the top of the list whenever we poll our members and ask them, what are the issues that are most important to you? What can AARP be doing more than anything else? And protecting Social Security is always the top of that list. It is amazing. It's like clockwork. Literally 90% of respondents will say that is their top priority, and for very, very good reason. And the reason for that is because people have heard such mixed things over the years as they have paid into Social Security over their working life and are relying on it and are counting on the government to honor that promise that they made to them, to be paying out those promised benefits when they are due. You're hearing all sorts of things from people saying, oh, you know, we come to 2032 and Social Security is going to be bankrupt, flat, broke, busted, nothing there. There's going to be nothing there, and you're going to be out on your own. I'm really glad that you started by stating some facts, Don, which is that in 2032, beginning then, if nothing is done, Social Security will only be able to pay out about 80% of promised benefits. Now, that is 80% isn't good enough. We do want it to be 100% like it is now, but 80% is not flat, broke, zero, right? And so we always want to make that point as to what we're actually facing here. AARP's position on this has always been very, very consistent. We've always appreciated the value of this program because it is the baseline of retirement security for Americans since the 1930s. Back in, as a, you know, relatively recent example, back during the crash, the financial disaster, the Great Recession back in 07, 08, 09, back at a time when 401ks were losing 30, 40% of their value very, very quickly, Social Security was still there. All that financial impact, that downturn, that global recession that took place, what was the worst that happened to Social Security? Well, for 2 years, there was no cost of living adjustment. Now, compared to losing 40% of your 401k, that's not so bad at all. So I think that's a great illustration as to exactly how important Social Security is, because you can imagine being a senior citizen on fixed income. If it was a major downturn in the market and suddenly your Social Security check of roughly $1,000 a month went down to $600 a month, you would really, really be in a difficult financial situation. And so we understand the value of this program, how important it is, and it needs to be protected. And so what we are doing especially this year, because it is an election year. And as we all know, one of the people running or one of the most critical races in the country is actually our Senate race right here. As we know, Senator Tom Tillis is retiring, and that seat is open. And the next senator who's going to be hopefully serving for 6 years is going to be that term, that 6 year term is going to go right up to that 2032 period, right? Well into it. And so that means that next senator is going to have to take this issue on. And so we're highlighting this issue. We want to hear what the senator's candidates' positions are on how they are going to strengthen this program for the future, because that's what people want to see. They don't want to see it privatized. They don't want to see it be subject to the whims of the market, like 401ks and other things, which sure may have a greater return when things are up. But the flip side of that, of course, is the risk. And people, when it comes to their retirement security, when you're at that age, when you're counting on Social Security, risk is something you really want to minimize. So we're highlighting that issue. And, one of the things that we're hearing loud and clear from our members is they don't want to see benefit cuts. They do not want to see a privatization. And they want to make sure that the program is put on a strong track for future generations. Just like back in the early 1980s when the program was last, remember, we were right at that point of insolvency. And under the Reagan administration and the Congress got together and they created this fix, which brought us from 1983 to, what will be 2032, which isn't too bad when you think about it. When you think about what our deficits look like every year with all of our federal spending, Don, it's not too bad of a fix they had there to go over that course of 50 years. So what we really need is another similar types of fix, some tweaking to the Social Security formula in a way that will be fair, that will be sustainable, and that will better support the people who rely on that program. And one other thing to mention too, Don, that's really important, is one of the things that does tend to make people fearful is the fear that benefits would be cut, that the formula would be changed in a way to make benefits less generous. And AARP's position is actually that the formula should be enhanced into what's called a CPIE index, or what they call the elderly index, which factors in a lot of these expenses that currently are not calculated into the COLA. So you remember earlier during the program, I mentioned that COLA does not take into account things like the high cost of prescription drugs or other out-of-pocket healthcare expenses that seniors have to endure. An elderly index would do that, so the COLA adjustment would be more generous and would be more reflecting of what the actual inflationary changes are from year to year. So, again, we think this program is really important, and we think our next senator and Congress needs to be really, really serious about this, because 2032, it may seem like it's way out in the future and in the space age, but it's going to be here before we know it. We all know that.
0: You mentioned earlier in one of the earlier segments the North Carolina Work and Save program that makes it easy for small businesses to offer their employees workplace retirement savings plans. How about going over that again a little bit more in detail, because I think that's a very interesting program.
1: Sure. And the idea here of that is not to replace it with anything. It's not to say, well, instead of Social Security, you'll do this. Or if you get a job that offers you a 401k after that, then you lose the work and save plan. That's not at all the case. This is something that you can have, that you can always have, and you can put into place. And so basically the idea here is for to create a system here, which most likely would be run by our Treasury department, that would administer a public plan where workers can voluntarily elect to make a contribution, a payroll contribution, a payroll deduction every paycheck into their own account that will then be invested just like a normal 401k is, managed by the state, and essentially give people who currently don't have that type of opportunity from their current employer a chance to be able to retire for savings. Now, and a lot of people say anybody can go out and get an IRA right now, which is true. But unfortunately, you know, for people who tend who have jobs that don't offer a retirement plan or a 401k, they tend to be more on the lower end of the wage spectrum. And so unfortunately, a lot of these financial services institutions don't market very well to that group, because we're talking about small amounts of money. You're not talking about big returns for them. And, you know, like the rest of us, we only have

0: and then it's on autopilot at that point, and you're all set. And again, it's something versus nothing, which is what many people have right now.
1: May is Older Americans Month, and you wanted to comment on that, I think.
0: Yeah, I did. May is Older Americans Month. We always like to celebrate it every year in different ways, through our communications and programs and things like that. We also like to try and encourage our elected officials to get out there and meet with their older constituents, and to let them know that they're out there, they're on their mind, and they're serving older folks just like they are the rest of the population. This month, our Governor Stein has issued a proclamation declaring that North Carolina is also participating in Older Americans Month and highlighting something called All Ages, All Stages, which is North Carolina's plan. It's what we call multi-sector plan for aging. Now, I know that doesn't sound very sexy to the audience listening, but here it is real quick. We all know that the country is aging, right? We know that the baby boom was a huge generation, they are now hitting the age of 65 at the rate of 11,000 per day. This trend's been going on for several years now, and it's going to continue until the end of this decade. And that means that the percentage of people who are 65 and older here in North Carolina, county by county, is going to exceed the number of people who are 18 years and younger. Imagine that, more seniors in each county than there are school children. And the state needs to be prepared for that. And part of the reason for that is because that baby boom generation not only was very large and is very large, but as we know, it was also a very different generation. And just like that generation changed youth culture back in the 60s and gave us all the social movements and all of that, now they are helping redefine what aging is in America. And many of them don't want to do the type of stuff their parents did. You know, they want to be more involved in their community. They want to have access to life in ways that that previous generations didn't have. And so the All Ages, All Stages plan is a roadmap for the state to have gotten public input to then help make recommendations and provide these services and programming and infrastructure that will allow today's seniors to be able to live out their years in the way that they want to. So it's called All Ages, All Stages. And if you just Google that, you'll see all the information you'd like in the world about that, and see also opportunities where you can, you know, weigh in and get your input to make sure that your community is prepared as prepared as possible for the growing aging population.
1: Mike Orlando has been our guest. He's the state director of AARP. 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
3: Boarding.
4: I'm Wendy Gillette. The first passengers have disembarked a cruise ship in the Canary Islands at the center of a hantavirus outbreak and are flying home to Spain on a charter plane. There are Americans still on board the ship. CBS's Remy Innocencio spoke to the head of the World Health Organization in Tenerife, where the evacuations are taking place.
5: With passengers flying home to the United States, what is your message to Americans who are still scared?
6: This is not another COVID, and the risk to the public is low. So they shouldn't be scared and they shouldn't panic.
4: The Americans will have to quarantine once in the States.
7: For those 17 American passengers, once they're at the airport, they'll board a charter.

0: plane from Nebraska. It'll then fly back to Nebraska, and everyone will be put into isolation at the National Quarantine Unit.
1: Iran is still reviewing the latest U.S. peace agreement. President Trump has said days a response is expected soon. Correspondent Holly Williams is in Tel Aviv, Israel.
2: President Trump vowed to carry out more attacks on Iran if it doesn't agree to a peace deal quickly. But Iran said it does not pay attention to deadlines and is still reviewing the U.S. proposal.
1: In Qatar, a drone attacked a cargo ship off the coast, setting it on fire. The country calls it a serious escalation. Russian President Vladimir Putin is suggesting the war with Ukraine could be close to an end, more than 4 years after it started. He told reporters he would be willing to negotiate new security agreements for Europe. President Trump now has half a dozen construction projects in the works in Washington. CBS's Aaron Navarro.
3: President Trump took time this week to inspect his renovations on the National Mall, one of the many changes he's making around the Capitol in his second term.
4: Making progress, huh?
3: President Trump is overseeing a sweeping overhaul of some of Washington's most treasured landmarks. And this week, he shot back when asked why he'd focus on these projects.
4: You know why? Because I want to keep our country beautiful and safe.
1: The president's Religious Liberty Commission is preparing to make recommendations. Correspondent Michael Toscano.
5: The commission has largely conservative evangelical and Catholic membership, and their priorities reflect that perspective. Its chairman, Texas Lieutenant Governor Dan Patrick.
6: The separation of church and state is the biggest lie that's been told in America since our founding.
5: The priorities are increased religious expression in public schools and other public settings, more public money for religious organizations, and religious-based exemptions from regulations and classroom lessons.
1: This is CBS News.
7: Join Adriana Diaz and Kelly O'Grady for the perfect start to your weekend. 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
8: WPTF News. I'm John Champion. Two people are dead following a single vehicle crash in Raleigh. Police say the accident happened Saturday night just after 11 on South New Hope Road. The road was closed for nearly 8 hours, but is now open. The Carolina Hurricanes are headed back to the Eastern Conference Finals. The Canes swept the Philadelphia Flyers Saturday night with a 3-2 overtime win. Goalie Frederick Anderson spoke about the team's outstanding play.
9: We're happy with the work we put in so far. We obviously we talk about a lot. First step is to make the playoffs and take big steps after that. But we just continue to push, and I think again we've had a lot of experience, and again going to be in a good battle for the next series no matter what happens.
8: The Canes now await the winner of the Buffalo-Montreal series with a trip to the Stanley Cup Finals at stake. Mostly cloudy this Mother's Day, then turning sunny with a high near 84. Tonight, mostly clear with a low around 58. For your Monday, mostly cloudy with a chance of showers and a high of 72. 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
8: The sun's coming out for Mother's Day. Expect a high near 84. Tonight, mostly clear skies with a low around 58. For your Monday, mostly cloudy to start with a chance of showers, a high of 72.
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16: Well, good morning, everybody. Welcome to Sunday Morning Magazine on Mother's Day. And usually, Josh Ellis, by the way, Bruce is with us also today. But Josh usually makes out a list of things to talk about, and he forgot Mother's Day. I can't believe that.
17: You're busted.
18: That's ice cold. It's calling me out. Sorry, Mom.
16: Well, that's not all it is this weekend. It's National Coconut Cream Pie Day. That was Friday. And also Friday was World Donkey Day. And it was World Red Cross Day. Now, that's a good day to celebrate because the Red Cross, you know, the Red Cross does so many different things. It's just incredible how many different services they provide. And we've had them on the air a number of times. But they do just great work in many, many cases. So, but we've got all sorts of things to talk about today. And I would like to start off by talking about Ted Turner, whose passing this week was well documented, and he was celebrated in many, many ways, but truly a unique person. But his start in may have started well in North Carolina. And this is a very interesting story. His dad had an outdoor advertising billboard company and died and left that to Ted. But Ted wanted to get into broadcast television, so he bought, amongst other things, a station in Charlotte, North Carolina. Now, you've got to go back to 1966 to realize that cable penetration at that time was only about 10%. Only about 10% of the homes had cable. There was no satellite at that point in time. And so the source of programming for most television stations were the three networks. And very few stations had a fourth station or an independent station, very few markets. But that's what Ted was left with the station he purchased. So anyway, the station got off to kind of a slow start. And at one point in time, it looked like it was going to go under. And Ted, being the unique person he was, did what amounted to a telephone. He went on the air in person, rolled up his sleeves and shirt in a tie-less shirt, and appealed to the listeners or viewers of the station and said, you know, we're about to go under. And all the independent programming that you're watching will go away. And the only way we can stay on the air is to raise some money. And if you would like to loan us some money, we will pay you back if we can. I make no promises. This may not work out. But at any rate, they raised enough money to keep the station on the air. But an interesting thing happened because of that. Advertisers who had sort of shunned the station because they didn't think it had any viewers to speak of noticed how many people responded, and they all of a sudden started advertising on the station. And it became more and more prosperous. And over the next five or so years, it developed a profitable situation. And somewhere around 1969 or 1970, I'm not quite sure what the year was, Ted Turner sold the station for approximately $20 million. And it was that $20 million that started was the funding for CNN. So without North Carolina, I'm not sure that Ted Turner would have ever have gotten where he did. And it was just interesting. And you had to be there at the time because television was so different back in those days. It was basically off the air because cable penetration had just not gotten up to much more than 10% at that time either. So that's the story of Ted Turner and North Carolina. And I think we ought to take credit for that. We're going to nominate Ted for membership in the North Carolina Broadcasters Hall of Fame because that story needs to be recorded.
17: It's interesting. I saw a video of him talking to Tom Snyder, him and Daniel Shore, who was his first hire of CNN. There was a video, and he talked exactly about that, that he sold the station so that he could fund CNN.
16: One of his, when I served on the board of trustees at UNC, Julia Grumbles was on the board, and she worked for Ted. We probably need to follow up with her in news and call her and get her to tell some stories because it's a fascinating story. I mean, the guy was absolutely fascinating. Of course, extremely generous with all his money, basically gave it away. So an interesting person, Ted Turner. And of course, what he did with the Atlanta Braves. And then, of course, he had the superstation. He had the vision that the satellite was coming. So he developed the superstation. What was it, 17 in Atlanta? I think it was Channel 17. And just an interesting guy. So that's the story of Ted Turner in North Carolina. How about that?
18: Very cool.
16: It is an interesting story. And I'm going to flesh out some of the dates so that I get it down pat and be sure that I've got all the right dates and them out some money and all that kind of stuff. But now the other guess, I guess the big news this week is the recent rains have lifted the burn ban statewide limit, and also given us some relief to the drought conditions we have. And I think it looks like that the weather is going to continue to be a little bit more frequent with rains. I was looking at the 7-day forecast, and it looks like we might have some more. That's a bit of good news.
17: That is a bit of good news. That basically most of the counties were taken out of the burn ban last weekend, and then on Friday morning, there was a batch of counties, I think it was Orange and a couple of others to the west of Raleigh, as well as some in the Triad, were also because they were a little bit drier. Now, we are still in a drought condition. I think the reports I saw that, depending on where you are, our rainfall deficits are still anywhere between 5 and 7 inches. However, there has been enough rain so that the danger of accidental fires or fire spreading, at least, has been diminished.
18: And actually,
16: well, the other good thing about having a drought at this time of the year, it's not hot. You know, a drought during a really hot weather is far more severe and a bigger problem because, you know, lawns didn't require as much rain, watering and all that kind of sort of thing. So if you're going to have a drought, and I don't believe we'll catch up for the end of the year, but it really doesn't make any difference what's past. It makes a difference what's future. So if we stay normal the rest of the year, we should be okay, we see.
17: Well, this was about 10 years ago we had that, the bad drought?
16: Yeah, I think so. I'm not quite sure what the year was. That was in the summer, wasn't it, also?
17: Well, it was basically we had kind of a similar situation in that there was a lack of rainfall through the winter, because winter is when we stock up. We get the winter rains and occasional snowfall, and then we might get a tropical storm. And I think there was a period there where the winter rains were very minimal, and I think we even skipped a tropical storm. So we had the water restrictions and that sort of thing.
16: Let's talk to, I guess, what one of the biggest stories of the week that will affect more people than almost anything else here in the Raleigh and Wake County area is the Wake Med Atrium deal. What's the latest on that?
17: Well, the latest is the Wake County commissioners, I think, have stopped the clock, so to speak. I think they're going to come back in August, and that will give more time for more discussion and more elaboration of this, because there's a decision that the Wake County commissioners had to make that is a key step, not the final step. There's a lot of things that have to happen before this combination, takeover, whatever you want to call it, happens between Atrium and Wake Med. The Wake Med folks and the Atrium folks spoke to reporters this week and said, you know, this is the best deal. They're very similar. But then you've got state elected officials who are saying, we're concerned this is going to raise the cost of health care. But as far as any activity, I think now it's basically the public awareness phase, because this thing was dropped all of a sudden on a Friday. Now, there may have been a lot of talk going on, but nobody knew about it. And then to say we're going to have this, announce this on Friday and vote on this on Monday, that just did not sit well with a lot of people.
18: Especially for something that, when it was created, had so much public assets. You know, it was Wake County money that originally was used to create the hospital. And so, yeah, you know, this may be really dumbing down the whole transaction, but at least the way the treasurer was referencing it was, look, this is not worth $0. And on paper, that's essentially what Atrium is paying for Wake Med.
17: And he said the investment that Atrium was making, that Wake Med could create that themselves. Now they're having to deal with two big players in this market, UNC Healthcare and Duke Healthcare. But their argument is Atrium's going to infuse money, infuse jobs, and help them be more on a level playing field with those two university-based health systems.
16: Well, it's going to be interesting. The other thing that I wanted to get your opinion on, or both of you, and we'll start with Josh, is how would you like to be on a ship and not be able to get off? And we've got dozens and hundreds and hundreds of ships in the Mideast that are stuck, and their crew is on the boats, and they're stuck. And then we, of course, have the cruise ship and the outbreak of the new form of virus that I had never heard about before, but it's an unusual virus. So, Josh, how would you like to be stuck on one of those ships?
18: Yeah, if it's going to be a ship with hantavirus, that's going to be a hard pass for me. I can't imagine the fear that those folks have. It's not transmitted person to person per se, but this is something that can be transmitted usually through rice mouse droppings and things like that. And so on a ship like that, where you have very likely many mice, I would imagine this would be one possible container.
17: Yeah, well, let's be clear. The people who had the virus had it before they got on the ship.
18: Correct.
17: It is not the result of anything. As somebody who's going to be going on a cruise here in about a month, and there is a situation. Usually, cruise ships, the health issues that they're with are usually norovirus, but this is a very unusual situation. But it wasn't any because of any lack of cleanliness on the ship. These people already had that because they had been out in the woods or exploring somewhere and got the virus. It's also important to note that this is not COVID. All the health officials are saying that this is a very stable virus. It doesn't mutate. The word I've heard is burns itself out. So they're monitoring all of the people who've been on this specific ship. But the point being is that this is not something that's going to, we're not going to live through COVID again. Thank God.
16: Well, say as you may, and all that is true and is well publicized, but I can tell you that there will be a lot of people that will not want to go on that cruise ship because they will automatically be concerned that it's something that had to do with the ship. And so
17: yeah,
16: I feel for the company that owns the cruise ship because they're going to suffer a lot of loss, already have, as far as funds and so forth. But you know, the public has a way of believing about what they want to, not necessarily the facts. Don't bother me with the truth. Don't bother me
17: perception
16: with the facts.
17: Perception's reality.
16: Yeah, I'm going to come up with my own stuff here. And one of the things that is interesting that is in the news, and Josh, I think you got some more details on this, is that tourism is breaking records in North Carolina, and that's probably a partially because of the high price of gasoline and what we have always referred to as staycations, where you stay in shorter vacation spots. So what kind of details do you have on that, Josh?
17: Well, actually, Josh wants me to share this with you. Travelers spent more than $37.2 billion on trips. Now, this is from last year, so this is before all the gas prices went up. But Travelers spending $37.2 billion last year, up from $36.7 billion in 2024. And, of course, Don, you're old enough to remember Variety Vacationland. Actually, that's still the case, even though they don't say that anymore. You have the mountains, you have the coast, you even have great places in the Piedmont. And so basically, a lot of folks, and we're wrapping up National Travel and Tourism Week, and a lot of folks have decided that North Carolina is where they want to spend a vacation, whether they live here and go to another part of the state, because you can get from one part of the state to the other pretty easily, or if there's folks coming in from all around the nation and all around the world.
16: Yeah, well, it's very interesting, and a lot of interesting subplots to that whole situation. But North Carolina has always been a great vacation state, and it always will be because, as you say, we have these beautiful beaches and beautiful mountains, and also just the fact that we are conveniently located in the middle of the East Coast, and that helps a lot also. Let's see. Tell me, now, I don't know which of you has the facts on this because I only have the headlines, but some iPhone owners could get up to a $95 payment because Apple has agreed to settle a case for some $250 million.
17: Josh, you getting some money?
18: There were a lot of these iPhones bought, so the Ellis household is actually due for a refund here. When Apple launched the iPhone 16, a lot of the promotional materials involved references to AI, how it was going to be their first system to tap into AI. Keep in mind, their Samsung competitors, you know, were launching the new Galaxy system. So there's a lot of competition. So Apple leaned into it as well, but their device actually didn't really have all those capabilities. So this is a lawsuit that, you know, challenged that. It kind of said it was misleading. It was actually filed in Europe, but it will affect folks in the U.S. here as well. $25 per iPhone, up to $95 per household.
17: Go out to dinner on that.
18: So,
16: I want to go back to Mother's Day for just a little bit because there was a great tradition when I grew up that has somehow died. I'm not quite sure when it died. I think it probably died in the 60s, maybe as late as the 70s. But on Mother's Day, back in the 50s, you would wear either a red rose or red carnation on Mother's Day, if your mother was still living, in honor of her, or a white rose or carnation if you or your mother had passed away.
17: Actually, that tradition still exists up in at a previous place where I worked. They had an arboretum, and they would actually provide all of their employees with, if their mother was living, a red rose, if their mother was deceased, a white rose. So, yeah, that's still around.
16: And that would be Capital Broadcasting, right?
17: That would be, yes, sir.
16: Yeah. A wonderful thing, because they have those beautiful gardens over there, and Rose, that was a great thing. Do they still do that, or do you know?
17: I do not know, since I've been over here for, I've lost track, 16, 17 years. I think they still do, though. I think they do.
16: Well, that's a great tradition, and very typical of Jim Goodman and the kind of things that he thought of and still thinks of. He's like Ted Turbo. He's an interesting guy. Let's see, what else do we have? Oh, yes, we also want to talk about hockey. Now, I'm not a particularly big hockey fan. In fact, I don't really know all the rules. And in fact, I would say I'm not a hockey fan. But there are, of course, a lot of people. But the Carolina Hurricanes are in a position that they are likely to be one of the final two teams and could very well win the Stanley Cup. Are either of you hockey
17: Well, I'm a hockey fan only to the extent that we're following them in the playoffs, because I was here for the run 20 years ago when they finally, it was 20 years ago they won the Stanley Cup. They ran the Stanley Cup before that, lost to Detroit. But you're right, hockey is a game, it's just not native to these parts. So folks are getting into it, but they're getting into it because they're winning.
16: Are you a hockey fan, Josh?
18: I watch it occasionally. I definitely, it's a little bit more exciting to watch in the playoffs, because you can kind of feel the energy in the stands. They know the stakes are a lot higher. I like the beards too. I can also appreciate that part.
16: you like the beards?
18: Yeah.
16: Where did you get that at?
17: Yeah.
16: I thought you just couldn't afford a razor. I didn't know what the case was. Well, you know, I do want to get back and mention one more time the fact that Friday was World Red Cross Day, because that is an amazing organization. All the many different services and things they do, not only locally but nationally, the first on the scene at fires and things of that nature. It's just an amazing organization, and lots of volunteers that support it, not only with their funds but also with their time. I suspect they have more volunteers in the Red Cross than any other program in Scotland County, although the Humane Society would probably be a close second.
18: Yeah, I would imagine they're up there. I've certainly seen it firsthand in disaster responses. There's volunteers everywhere.
16: Well, you're Josh. Ted Turner was on my mind, I guess, when I said that. You produced the program with Carolina Newsmakers that aired just before this morning, with Mike Orlinda, who is the state director of AARP. And you talk about another organization that has many, many, many different functions. I'm surprised at how many things they're actively involved in. And were you surprised at the total number of members that are in AARP?
18: Like 10% of all the North Carolinians or something like that? It's over.
17: Because you can join at 50. You don't have to wait until 65.
16: Oh, yes, but they're still members. Doesn't make any difference what your age is, as long as you, but they have 1.1 million members that are paying dues and are members of AARP. And the list of programs and publications that they do is almost limitless. So if you did not hear that broadcast, you may want to go online and listen to it, because it was every segment of the four segments I thought was very interesting. What did you think, Josh?
18: In particular, the whole part about what's going to happen with Social Security. We often hear this term in Congress and the state legislature of kicking the can down the road. Well, there's no more room left to kick the can. And so we're now at a point where, unless they start making some changes, we're going to see reductions in benefits. And so that will be
16: a big... He also did rebuke the rumor that Social Security would be bankrupt. Even if nothing is done, it will be bankrupt. I mean, we are talking about
18: 80% instead of, you know, what folks are getting.
16: Yeah, I mean, that's not what's going to end up happening. They will address it. But he is right. Is in the next 6 years, and that his point was, especially I think in North Carolina, is we've got two United States candidates for United States Senate that will be in office during that period of time. And so that would be a great question to ask either of the two candidates to get their opinion of what they think should happen to Social Security, because they will certainly be in the process of coming up with solutions to the problem that would eliminate any shortfalls. And I'm sure they will. But, you know, We're in an age where we have people are living longer, so that people are taking benefits longer. And of course, we are also in an age, and I thought this was interesting, there will be more people over 65 than are enrolled in all the K-12 schools in the state of North Carolina. That shows you how the aging process is happening and how we are growing old. And part of that is because of better health and developments in medicine that are very expensive, but they're necessary. So you've got about 30 seconds to tell us what's going to be the big news you're going to watch for, Josh, this week.
18: I think, you know, we've talked about it before. I think it's continuing to see whether the legislature gets down to this budget. They're at a point where if they don't get it done in the next week or two, I think the chances of it actually reaching a deal, it starts to look a lot slimmer. But we'll see. I hear they've made some progress.
16: Of course, the big news is going to be what happens in the Middle East, because that nothing good is going to happen to the economy till that situation is solved. And that's something I think everybody needs to really be concerned about, because until that situation is solved, the economy, inflation, and all the other problems that we're facing are going to continue to happen. So watch that, and of course, keep up with what's happening in the state of North Carolina as well. Well, that's just about it for Carolina Newsmakers for this week. Not Carolina Newsmakers, for Sunday Morning Magazine. We'll see you again next week right here on 680 WPTF and WPTF FM. So to you and yours, happy Mother's Day. Have a good day.
19: 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Did you miss this week's Weekend Gardener?
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28: I'm John Champion. Many North Carolinians say they struggle to form and maintain friendships, but researchers say social connections come with a myriad of health benefits. More now from Simone Perez.
29: It's often called the loneliness epidemic because 1 in 3 Americans say they lack meaningful relationships. Culprits can be technology, urbanization, or lingering fear about COVID-19. Whatever the cause, studies show a lack of social engagement increases the risk of premature death, heart disease, dementia, and mental health disorders like depression and anxiety. Jamie Krems leads the Center for Friendship Research at UCLA.
30: The number one antidote to loneliness is friendship. It's not religion, marriage, children. It is friendship.
29: In 1990, just 3% of Americans say they had no close friends. 3 decades later, it was 12%. I'm Simone Perez.
28: And that's the latest. You're up to date. John Champion, WPTF News.
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3: Mostly cloudy on this Mother's Day, then turning sunny with a high near 84. Tonight, mostly clear with a low around 58. For your Monday, mostly cloudy with a chance of showers and a high of 72.
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5: This is Ann Graham Lotz. What if this Mother's Day, every mother in America made a commitment to daily pray for their children? What if every grandmother in America made a commitment to pray for her grandchildren? And what if when we prayed for our children and grandchildren, we didn't just pray, now I lay me down to sleep kind of prayers, but we prayed the Daniel Prayer, a prayer that moves heaven and changes nations.
6: Welcome to Living in the Light with Bible teacher Ann Graham Lotz. For today's special edition, joining Ann is her youngest daughter, Rachel Ruth Wright. The two share memories of a faithful, praying mother and grandmother, Ruth Bell Graham, and encourage all mothers and grandmothers to be women of the Word and women of prayer.
5: Being a mother is one of the hardest, most challenging, most rewarding, most discouraging, most thrilling, most depressing, most joy-filled, one of the most challenging positions you can hold. And being a mother, more than any other thing, has taught me that I need God. And I think it's put me on my knees more often than any other particular thing in my life. I'm so thankful that God placed me in a family where I had a godly heritage. And Psalm 16:6, David said that my lines have fallen in pleasant places. Lo, I have a goodly heritage. And as I look back into my heritage, I had grandparents who knew how to pray and who prayed for their children and grandchildren. I had a mother and father who prayed for their children and their grandchildren. So I actually know that my life today is an answer to my mother's prayers, my grandmother's prayers, and the prayers of those who've gone before me.
7: Ann Graham Lotz, as she reflects on her mother, Ruth Bell Graham.
5: One of my earliest memories was of my mother on her knees in prayer in the house that we lived in, which we now call my father's house in Montreat, North Carolina. My bedroom was on the second floor over the bedroom of my mother's bedroom, which was on the first floor. So it didn't matter what time I got up in the morning. If I got up very early in order to study for a test for school, I would look out my window and I could see the lights from my mother's room reflected on the trees outside my window, and I knew she was on her knees in prayer. And at night when I went to bed, it didn't matter what time I went to bed, if I slipped downstairs and and wanted to talk to Mother, you know, just to say goodnight or something. I would find her on her knees in prayer, and when I did, I knew not to stick around because she would not disturb her prayer time. She stayed on her knees until she finished, and it could be a couple of hours. And I knew firsthand that my mother was a woman of prayer. I never saw my mother lose her temper. Isn't that amazing? With five children, one of which was Franklin, who would give anybody fits, but my mother never lost her temper. She had patience, she had joy, she had strength, and I know it came from her relationship with God that she developed through daily prayer and Bible reading. And I know I'm an answer to her prayers. One of her verses that she put inside a bracelet that my daddy had made for her, on the inside was a Bible verse that was Psalm 119:90, that God is faithful to every generation. And she claimed God's faithfulness not only to her generation, she had seen it in the generation before her, and she claimed it for my generation and even for my grandchildren. And so I have the joy of knowing that my mother was someone who prayed daily for me, and she prayed daily for my children. God was gracious and gave me three children, and the youngest of which is Rachel Ruth, and she's joining me in this conversation on Mother's Day. I'm just so glad to welcome her into this conversation. I want to tell you something about her before I pull her in. But Rachel Ruth was my third child. She has three daughters. When they were younger, they were in a Christian school. She taught Missions Chapel once a month. And every month when she taught Missions Chapel, she presented the gospel, and children came to faith in Jesus as a result of her presentation. She's a gifted evangelist with children. It's amazing. But then years ago, the basketball coach at the University of North Carolina, she's no longer there, but Sylvia Hatchell, she's in the Naismith Hall of Fame basketball, winningest women's coach ever alive right now. But anyway, she started a Bible study, and the teacher moved away, and she picked up the phone and called Rachel Ruth and asked Rachel Ruth if she'd teach her women's Bible class in Chapel Hill, North Carolina. So Rachel Ruth agreed, and she's been teaching that Bible class, and it's been amazing what God has done in the lives of the women, and they range from 18-year-old students to 80-something retired in the community, but they've come to faith. She just has a mixture, and it's been a wonderful group, and then COVID came and shut them down. But don't we thank God for Zoom? You know, I mean, what we're able to accomplish with that. So now she offers her Bible study online, and she has the same woman. She directs their discussion online. But she also is the chairman of my prayer team. So I'm just so thankful to welcome her into this conversation and say that it's a joy for me to have her. And it's by God's grace that I have a daughter who's as precious as this and as godly, that God is using in such a wonderful way. Rachel Ruth, welcome to this conversation. And I'd like to know how you view prayer as a mother. What prayer means to you?
8: Well, that is extremely humbling just to hear you describe what I've been living out. And I can tell you right now, the thing that comes to my mind is it's because of the heritage that I've been given. And if I didn't see my grandmother live out the life that she lived, or see you live out the life that you lived, I don't think I would be doing what I'm doing today. And I see a genuine love for Jesus in your life. I saw it in Tete's life. And I think that's the difference maker when a parent or a grandparent is actually really living out what they're saying and what the Bible says.
5: My children called my mother Tete because that was mother's name for herself. It's Chinese for old lady, but it's a respectful term.
7: Rachel Ruth Wright remembers her grandmother, Tete, and the influence she had on her prayer life.
8: I remember many stories of her praying, but prayer is a huge part of my life. And I feel like from difficulties that I've gone through and hard things that I've been through, it's drawn me to pray, because you become so desperate that you get on your knees, whether it was in ninth grade, and just telling the Lord, I can't do this. I want to be a strong Christian, not a wimpy Christian. And then to see the Lord kind of bring hardship in my life to make me stronger. But it developed a prayer life in my life, because things were so hard. And so many times when you're desperate, it. And when you're going through struggles, you do cry out to the Lord. And so I think he brings those into your life to do that. But it's taught me to pray and pray and pray. And so it's something that I've wanted to pass on to my girls. And one thing that I think the Lord has done with me, because I have such a big imagination, and I think I can kind of picture things and see things. And so I feel like the Lord will bring somebody's face to my mind or somebody's name to my mind. And I'll begin to pray for that person. And I know that God, the Holy Spirit, has placed that person in my mind. And I've tried to be very faithful to pray every single time somebody comes into my mind. The Holy Spirit can put those thoughts into your mind to just be faithful to pray. I pray because Jesus becomes your best friend, and you just want to talk to him. You want to tell him what's going on. You want to tell him why you're sad today, or why you're discouraged, or why you're joyful.
5: You know, I think it's so special. You've pinpointed a couple of very basic lessons, but sometimes lessons that people miss. One is that prayer should be Spirit-led.
8: Yeah.
5: And I think we can get on our knees and go through our shopping list. You know, we can ask him for anything we want. He loves for us to come and bring our requests, but he has things he wants to put on our hearts to pray for. And that's the Daniel prayer. The Daniel prayer was Daniel taking what was on God's heart, the release of his people from captivity, and praying that back to God. So the fact that you're so sensitive, and I've seen that in you, you're much more faithful to pray for things like that than I've been. And it's been very convicting, because I see you when God brings somebody to your mind, you're so faithful to right then pray for the person. And it's exciting to me when we get to heaven to find out what God did in response to your prayers. I know heaven was moved. I know God was responding because he put that on your heart to pray. So I think that's one thing you pointed out. The other thing that is something we sometimes miss, that one of the blessings of prayer is to develop that personal relationship with the Lord. It's not just to get things from him. It's not just to tick off the fact that today we prayed and we worshiped and we interceded and we confessed. It's while we're talking to him, while we're praying, led by his Spirit, that we develop that close, personal, intimate relationship that you and I know. My husband, he moved to heaven. It was very sudden. It was unexpected in many, many ways. The thing that carried me through, and the thing that I think carried all of us through, actually, was our personal relationship with the Lord. If I waited until something like that happened to then suddenly turn to God and try to develop a relationship and handle all that shock and horror and grief at the same time, I would have gone under. I know. And so my relationship with God is stronger today than I think it was before my husband moved, because of what you also referred to, the desperation. You know, you're so aware that you need God. And that also is the Daniel prayer, because Daniel was desperate. He knew if God didn't answer his prayer to release his people from captivity, they wouldn't be released. That kind of desperation can bear enormous fruit when it's based on a personal relationship with God that you've been developing and been enjoying for quite some time. You don't wait till the crisis hits before you call on him. So it's interesting that sometimes those desperate situations create in us. In fact, it was in our devotional reading this morning that deep down in the earth there is fire, and that produces the coal, and the coal produces the diamonds. And it's the same thing true in our lives. The deep pain, the grief, the fire that sometimes enters deep down in our souls can create that which becomes very precious in God's sight and something beautiful for others to behold. Can you share that story about Tete?
8: Yeah. Well, it was so sweet, because I remember we were actually doing some more planning for the wedding, and we had gone up to stay at her house, and I remember being in tears and crying a little bit, and Tete came down the hall, and she knew that because we had talked earlier about it, and just a little worried, a little nervous about getting married. And Tete walks into the room, and she comes over, and she just puts something in my lap, and I look at it, and she had written out one of her poems, and it was about marriage. And she handed it to me, and she said, I wanted to give this to you. And then she prayed with me, and she talked with me about how we just need to trust the Lord in every situation, that our husbands don't become God to us, but we need to rely on God to help us with our husbands. And she did such a good job of that. She was such a beautiful example. She just dove into her family, loved her Bible, loved studying the Word, was always in prayer. In fact, at the end of her life, when she couldn't move around around that much. I'll never forget. She said, Ray Truth, she said, I'm like a mouse on a glue board. And she had many, literally, mice on glue boards around her house. And so I got the picture in my mind. But she said she was a mouse on a glue board because she couldn't move. She couldn't get out of her chair. And unless somebody helped her, or she was in bed, and she would just lay there and pray. And she said that's what she knew God was calling her to do at the end of her life. And so she prayed for each of us and would take specific prayer requests. And she was such a godly example. And I remember sitting there on weekends when she had gotten out of the hospital or when she was still confined in her chair. And I would just sit there for hours with the fire going, and we would discuss the scriptures, and we would pray together. Just so full of life when she was in so much pain. And what an example that was to me.
5: And I love the fact that to be godly, deeply spiritual, have a strong prayer life, to know the word backwards and forwards, does not mean you have to be pious. You don't have to be long-faced or sour or, you know, like you're holier than thou. She had such a crazy sense of humor. She was so much fun. And I think that's what made her so attractive, because her eyes sparkled even towards the end, as you know. When we would go in her room, she immediately threw out her arms to us. Her eyes were dancing. She would give a big smile and she would say, hello, how are you, darling? And then she would welcome us into her room and want to know what we'd been doing. And even towards the last, when she couldn't even roll over in bed, she still had that joy and that sparkle and that response to us. And I know that all of that was flowing from her personal, intimate love relationship with Jesus.
8: I was thinking the same thing, because you can't be in the kind of pain that she was in. In fact, there was one night when my sister and I had to leave the next morning early, and we said, Teta, we're going to have to go. And she told us to make sure that we woke her up in the morning before we left so she could say goodbye. And so sure enough, the next morning we walked down the stairs and we knocked on her door real lightly because we didn't want to wake her up. And we peeked in and we walked in and we said, Teta. And she rolled over and she just immediately, from a sound sleep, woke up with her eyes bright. She put her hands together with this huge smile and she said, you did it, you woke me up. And she gave us a big hug. But that will never leave my mind, her face, her expression when she woke up from a sound sleep to be that joyful in the morning when I know she was in so much pain. What a testimony for me going through different things to make sure that we always maintain that joy. And it comes from studying the Bible. That's what joy is. It's something you can't explain to anybody, because the Lord just gives you joy despite your circumstances. And I've seen him do that with me time and time again. And it's also something that flows onto my kids, that I can teach my kids when they're watching and they know what's going on a little bit and they can see that joy, then they learn to also reflect that as well.
5: You know, that's such a good point. Mother would say, she had these little quips, you know, and she would say that you can't teach your children to enjoy eating spinach if every time they see you eating yours, you gag. And so that we teach our children things by our example much more effectively than what we tell them. So they're watching us. So if we tell them and we back up with what we do, then that's effective. But if you tell them one thing, do another thing, then they throw it out. So it's that emphasis on godly influence.
8: It's so important for us to not keep what we've learned to ourselves. We've got to pass it on and be excited about God's word and share it with our kids, because they really are reflections of us. And we have to be that example. And we need to show them how thrilling it is to walk with Jesus daily. And that is what I see in my mom and I saw in Tete. And it's something I will never, ever let myself lose, that I want to continue that fire so that my kids and my grandkids would see that fire in my eyes.
5: One of the things that the Daniel Prayer teaches, and I'm glad that I knew about it maybe before I even studied the Daniel Prayer, but Daniel was reading his Bible. And he was reading the book of Jeremiah, and he came across a promise from God that after 70 years, God would bring the people back from captivity. And it was that promise then that he prayed back to God. I think it's important as mothers and grandmothers that we search God's word for a promise that we can pray back to him for our children. And one was in Exodus chapter 15, and it was after the children of Israel had been delivered from Egypt. And if you remember, when they left Egypt, Pharaoh's army pursued them, and they found themselves with the mountains on one side, the desert on the other, the Red Sea in front of them, and here comes Pharaoh's army. God miraculously opened up the Red Sea. The children of Israel crossed on dry land. When Pharaoh's army pursued, God collapsed the waters and destroyed the enemy. And so I felt like what God was saying, if there was any horse and rider, any enemy that would pursue you, that would keep you from the place of God's blessing, that God would overthrow that person. And so if we'll just trust the Lord, he'll take us through. We can look back and see that the very things we thought were a hindrance to you all being in the place of blessing actually are used by him to usher you into that place of blessing because of the desperation aspect. You can be facing cancer, but it makes you desperate, and you press through, and you come out with a stronger relationship with the Lord. So that promise I've prayed back to the Lord. Lord, you promised, you know, hold him to his word. You said that if there is somebody that's going to hinder my children from being in the place of your blessing for their lives, then would you overthrow them? And so I just trust him to keep his word. And then the other promise that he's given me is in Isaiah 44, in verse 3, he says, I will pour water on the thirsty land and streams on the dry ground. I will pour out my spirit on your offspring and my blessing on your descendants. And so I have prayed as I've watched each one of my children go through really hard things, things that are difficult for a mother to watch them go through because, of course, as a mother, I want them to be healthy, wealthy, happy, and problem-free. But God is a better parent than me, so he knows it takes hard things sometimes to make them into the people that would be filled with his glory and receive the fullness of his blessing. But I've prayed to him and just said, Lord, you've promised that you'd pour out your spirit on my offspring or my children. So would you pour out your spirit on them? And you've promised that you would bless my descendants. And I think that goes down to my grandchildren, to Belle and Sophia and Regan, that he would pour out his spirit on you and the girls, and that he would bless the descendants that even would come after that. So one of the things I think that makes prayer powerful is not just when we tell God what we want and what we would like, but we actually take what he has said in his word and we claim it and we pray it back to him. Our God is a God who hears prayer. In fact, I remember this wonderful man who is a mentor to Joel Rosenberg saying that our God is a prayer hearing, a prayer answering, a miracle working, a covenant keeping God. So that when we pray to God, we're praying to someone who bends down his ear, who listens to what we have to say, who moves heaven and earth in order to respond. And that's the Daniel prayer. Daniel was a man of God who poured out his heart. He took God's word. And the neat thing, Rachel Ruth, when Daniel prayed the prayer in Daniel chapter 9, he was in his 80s. That's the same age that Tete was when she moved our father's house. And it doesn't matter what age, what generation, but he was a man reading his Bible, getting something fresh from it, and he prayed it back to God. And God answered his prayer, not only to give him the wisdom and the insight that he needed for some of the things that God had already said to him, but 3 years later, God set his people free, moved the heart of Cyrus to release the people from captivity in direct response to Daniel's prayer as he claimed God's word and prayed it back to God. By the way, you have to take God's word into your prayer time, you know, and just open up God's word and pray his word, claim the scriptures, and then pray his word back to him and just see what God will do.
8: I'll get up in the morning and I'm praying for my girls or praying for my mom or praying for different situations, and I pray all through it, and then that's when I open up my Bible after that, or I open up my devotions, my daily light, whatever it might be, and I'll read through and see God so many times immediately answer what I just prayed for. It happened to me last week, and it happened to me yesterday in the morning, and it's so thrilling because you just get that sense of him being right there and speaking to you.
5: And I think one of the things that happens when you start to spend time with the Lord, you want to spend more time with the Lord. Mm-hmm. And that was actually in the devotional reading this morning in the Daily Light, which is a little volume that my grandmother gave my mother when she was 10 years old, and mother gave me when I was 10 years old. I gave each of you when you were 10 years old. Now we're passing it down to your girls. Mm-hmm. When they were 10, they received their Daily Lights. And so I take the Daily Light into my prayer time, and it's just a little volume, a compilation of scriptures. And that legacy is being passed from generation to generation. It's not by accident. You know, it's been a very intentional passing of that baton of truth to the generations. And I've seen my grandparents pass it to my parents, and my parents pass it to me, and I try to pass it to you, and you're passing it to your girls, so that that baton of truth is passed with the fire that is picked up by the next generation. I just want to thank you for sharing this conversation and praise God that we serve one who is living, who is faithful, who is true, who bends down out of heaven to hear what we have to say, and who responds to our prayers, and that when we pray, heaven is moved and nations and families can be changed as a result. As we wrap up this conversation, what comes to my mind is that maybe there's somebody listening who is a single parent. My father traveled 60% of our growing up years, and my mother was pretty much a single parent. I would pray that my life would be an encouragement to you, that you could see as a single mother who develops your own relationship with Jesus through prayer and Bible reading, and your faith is vibrant and passionate, and you have the fire of God in your heart, and you seek to pass it to your children, that you can do it. You know, I think it's wonderful to have two parents in the home who do that, but you can do that with God's help. And the other thing that comes to my mind is maybe there's somebody who's listening who doesn't have a godly heritage, but you can start a godly heritage. There are many examples in Scripture of people who came to Christ and they started that godly heritage. And there are many testimonies today of people who began a godly heritage. The important thing is that you choose to begin. And it doesn't matter what age your children are, whether you have children or not, or grandchildren or not, whether your children are small or whether they're teenagers or whether they're adults themselves, whatever age, the important thing is

0: your life because it's that relationship that will carry you through when life throws you a curveball. God will never forsake you. He will never leave you. He will always be there for you. And heaven will be moved when you pray. He's your Father. He loves you. You're His child. So you can come to Him, crawl up in His lap by faith, put your head on His shoulder, and just pour out your heart to Him. So if you would allow me the privilege, let me just pray for you for a moment. Heavenly Father, Abba, we come to you now as your children, your daughters, and we thank you and praise you that you are our Father and you understand the heavy responsibility of being a parent, especially parenting children in a wicked, willful world. So we come to you knowing that you understand our needs and you understand our heart's cry and you understand our deep desire to pass truth and faith in you to the next generation. So I pray, Lord, that each one listening would make the time to seek you with all of their heart, mind, soul, and strength, to make the time to develop that personal, permanent, intimate relationship with you, and that as they spend time with you, you would become the joy of their hearts, that they would sense increasingly that when they speak to you, heaven is moved, and their family, one by one by one, will be changed. So we ask this, please, in Jesus' name and for His glory. Amen.
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0: Ireland and United States of America.
1: Pope Leo spoke about the ship during his Sunday Mass at the Vatican.
2: Llegada del crucero Hondius con los enfermos de antivirus.
1: He said he wanted to thank the people of the Canary Islands for allowing the ship to arrive there. It's not a sunny Sunday to celebrate Mother's Day in many parts of the U.S. CBS News meteorologist Andrew Kozak has the forecast.
3: Heavy rain and potentially some localized flooding across the Gulf states, but it is the Midwest. Oklahoma with the hail, the tornado threats. Or the tornado threats now start to cross over the Red River into northern Texas. The damaging wind, we could see that across a larger scale area as we get into the day. Arkansas and Louisiana, and also hail. That is going to be a very big threat for places like Dallas to San Angelo. In fact, by Sunday afternoon, storms continue on a line from Dallas to Temple, Waco, and Austin. We could be looking at, once again, some big severe weather chances for Texas for your Mother's Day.
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1: A Houston family has a Mother's Day miracle thanks to a team of surgeons.
4: NASA engineer Jody Graff traveled from Houston to Chicago, where she has undergone a double lung transplant at Northwestern Medicine to treat terminal lung cancer. Graff says before the procedure, she was pretty much trapped in her house.
10: I had 5 liters of oxygen, and I needed that to even, get up to use the restroom.
4: She underwent the rare procedure on Thanksgiving Day, is still being monitored, and says she's grateful to celebrate Mother's Day with her 2 sons.
10: They're grown up, but they still need their mom.
4: Jennifer Kuiper, CBS News, Chicago.
1: If you're a fan of Broadway, there's a new residency offstage. The Paramount Times Square in Manhattan is hosting Broadway stars in its lobby every other Tuesday. The free performances during happy hour and after dinner are partnerships with Stage Time and the Janus Jam, which supports breast cancer research. The next performance is this Tuesday. Wendy Gillette, CBS News.
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18: Lee Cowan this morning looks back at the remarkable life of media titan and Renaissance man, Ted Turner. Jonathan Vigliotti revisits last year's devastating fires in Los Angeles and reports on how hard-hit communities are rebuilding. Plus, a Mother's Day story from Steve Hartman. And more on this Sunday morning for Mother's Day 2026. We'll be right back.
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18: The Voting Rights Act of 1965 was landmark legislation that aimed to end racial discrimination in voting. But as our Robert Costa tells us, the power of that law has been challenged in recent days, causing turmoil just ahead of this fall's midterm elections.
24: And every family across this great entire searching land will live stronger in liberty, will live more splendid in expectation, and will be prouder to be American because of the act that you have passed that I will sign today.
25: Nearly 61 years ago, President Lyndon Johnson signed the Voting Rights Act, a defining moment for the civil rights movement and a turning point for the nation.
26: Slavery is abolished in 1865. In 1870, the 15th Amendment is passed, intending to guarantee black men the right to vote. 1920, the 19th Amendment is intended to guarantee all women the right to vote. And still, black Americans are kept from the polls in too many places by law, by intimidation, by violence. So one thing we can say about 1965 is that people have been waiting a very long time.
25: Waiting and struggling to end racial discrimination in voting, says Martha Jones, a history professor at Johns Hopkins University.
26: Lives were lost, lives were threatened, communities were under siege, and Americans, black and white, right, put themselves in harm's way in order to finally set fire to the feet of Lyndon Johnson, set fire to the feet of Congress, and finally the result is a Voting Rights Act. But to think of the Voting Rights Act as an act of Congress, right, or an act of Johnson's pen, is to, in essence, erase the blood from the page. And there is a lot of blood in that story.
25: That story continues. Late last month, the Supreme Court ruled it was illegal for lawmakers in Louisiana to create a new majority black congressional district. The 6-3 decision, split along ideological lines, has enormous implications for who will wield power, and it will make it far more difficult for districts drawn on racial lines to survive.
27: Let's be clear.
0: Once the Supreme Court rules, it's a final judgment of the highest court of the land.
25: This past week, Congressman Cleo Fields of Louisiana, a Democrat whose district will be affected, sounded the alarm.
0: The real issue is whether or not a person who looks like me will have the opportunity to serve in Congress. And that's what that fight has always been about.
25: The Supreme Court's decision was the culmination of years of rulings made by the conservative majority under Chief Justice John Roberts, saying race-conscious policies in education, the workplace, and in voting are unconstitutional.
2: From a conservative perspective, what does this decision mean, not only in terms of the law, but for American democracy?
3: I think this is one of a series of, frankly, good decisions by the court that is saying racial discrimination is wrong.
2: But many black Americans I've spoken to in the South, they say they don't see how this has played out as racial discrimination, but an ability to have representation.
3: Yeah, well, I think they're taking the wrong view of that.
25: Hans von Spakovsky is a veteran conservative lawyer appointed to the Federal Election Commission by President George W. Bush. Von Spakovsky's views are aligned with the recent majority opinion written by Justice Samuel Alito, which says that using race to draw election maps is unnecessary and unconstitutional, but that using politics to do so is just fine.
3: That's part of what the Supreme Court has called the hurly-burly of politics.
2: What is the hurly-burly of politics?
3: The hurly-burly of politics is that we have basically an open market where people compete with what their ideas should be. But anybody who thinks we're ever going to get gerrymandering, partisan gerrymandering, entirely out, that's just not going to happen. We've had it since Elbridge Gerry, the governor in Massachusetts, did it in the early 1800s. That's where the name for it comes from.
25: And in the wake of the ruling, many Republican-controlled states are rushing to change their maps this year and give the GOP, which holds a narrow majority in the U.S. House, a better shot at keeping it in November. This past Thursday, amid outrage and protests, Tennessee's Republican governor signed a new map into law that critics fear will dilute the voting power of the state's black citizens.
2: What happens if a consequence of this decision is fewer black members of Congress?
3: Well, if they want to get someone elected, if they affiliate with the Republican Party, black candidates will get elected. We've seen
2: that. So they have to become a Republican in some of these red states to have a chance of winning?
3: The point of our Constitution and the Voting Rights Act is that everyone is guaranteed an equal opportunity to vote. They are not guaranteed success in the candidates that they think should be elected.
2: In terms of the arc of the Roberts Court, where does this decision fit?
5: I believe that this decision represents the complete collapse of the Roberts Court into partisan political activity.
25: Congressman Jamie Raskin, a Maryland Democrat, is the ranking member of the House Judiciary Committee.
5: There's no other way for me to understand what just happened other than they, too, are trying to bail out Donald Trump from all of his policy catastrophes of this term by making it possible for him to win districts.
2: They would deny that.
5: Sure.
2: Surely, because they've been rolling back the Voting Rights Act for years.
5: Yeah. In fact, if you understand what they've done, they've basically said it's unconstitutional to deliberately create a majority African-American and majority Hispanic district, although you can create all the majority white districts you want. That's just considered the norm.
2: You are both a constitutional law professor and a House Democrat. When you evaluate this ruling, do you just see the Supreme Court acting in a conservative way?
5: No, it's got nothing to do with conservatism. It's about partisan determination to give Donald Trump and the GOP a majority the best they can.
2: You believe that's the court's intent?
5: Absolutely. No doubt in my mind.
2: What gives you that belief and evidence of it?
5: Because there's no other way of explaining these decisions that are not rooted in the text of the Constitution, much less the Voting Rights Act. They totally reverse the plain meaning of the Voting Rights Act. And they are rushing these things to get done before the elections.
25: As the Supreme Court's decision roils this year's elections, Professor Martha Jones says it is the latest chapter in America's ongoing reckoning with race and the Constitution.
26: As a historian, my counsel to judges is that history will be the judge, right? That history will be the judge. That part of what we're doing in this moment is making a record, and that's part of what the Supreme Court does for us, is make a record of what has happened here. Only history will tell us, in some sense, what it meant, what its long-term consequences were, for Black Americans, yes, but for American democracy. I think anyone who is a party to what is unfolding at the court now is wise to be humbled, because they won't always control the narrative, but history writers will.
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18: Our colleague Jonathan Vigliotti spent countless days and nights covering the terrible California fires last year. His new book, Torched, recounts that harrowing experience. And this morning, he shares some thoughts.
10: You probably remember the story of the three little pigs. Three houses built three ways of straw, sticks, and bricks. And a big bad wolf huffing and puffing, testing each one. That story played out in real life last year in Los Angeles. The wolf, in this case extreme wind and fire fueled by climate change, leveled most of Pacific Palisades and Altadena. Just like in the fairy tale, not all the homes were created equal. LA's straw homes, older wood homes built before modern fire codes, made up many of the losses. The city's stick homes were built to code and fared better, but code still allows wood construction, and many still burned. Far fewer homes were built like the third pig's house, the brick one. Those were homes that exceeded code. Many survived. Now, Los Angeles is rushing to rebuild ahead of the 2028 Olympics. What Governor Newsom once called the Recovery Games, a cleanup and permit process that typically takes a year, has been compressed into months. To be fair, fast isn't always the enemy of good, but shortcuts almost always are. In the rush, there's been little time to ask, how do we build differently? Instead, we're returning to the same blueprint, new wood homes. Even though steel and concrete composite homes, which resist flames far longer than wood, are available at similar cost and often lower insurance premiums. What I report in my new book is that many homeowners aren't even told about that option because changing course takes time. After a tornado leveled Joplin, Missouri in 2011, the city adopted significantly stronger building standards. After 2005's Hurricane Katrina, New Orleans elevated rebuilt homes on stilts. On Katrina's 10th anniversary, President Obama said real change takes time and the courage to do things differently. In Los Angeles, the status quo and speed are driving the recovery. But there's still time to pump the brakes. Permits are moving fast, but most homes haven't broken ground. There is time to adapt, and we must, because the wolf is still out there and still getting stronger, and it doesn't have to win. We already know how this story ends. The wolf huffed, he puffed, but one house still stood.
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30: 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President Trump's threatening to resume bombing Iran harder than ever if it doesn't agree to reopen a critical...
31: CBS News. Former President Nixon was subpoenaed today to testify...
32: The bombs and the shells burst together on the target. There were sheets of flame...
20: But later this month, after 99 years, CBS Radio is going silent. CBS executives have cited the changes in how people are getting their news, increasingly from social media, and the challenging economic realities.
0: I'm Steve Kathan. Damage assessments are going on in several states in the Midwest after reports of more than...
20: Steve Kathan is the current and final anchor of the CBS World News Roundup.
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3: This is Douglas Edwards, CBS News, New York. Civil rights leader Dr. Martin Luther King Jr. was shot at a downtown...
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5: Dr. King reportedly was hit in the face. The extent of his injuries are not known at this moment.
11: Everyone knows the legacy of CBS. Everybody knows the power and respect that name engenders.
12: I'm Allison Keyes. A standoff is going on between the U.S. and Iran over the Strait of Hormuz.
20: Program host and correspondent Allison Keyes has covered a lot of stories in her more than 25 years in radio, but no other like the one she covered live on September 11th, 2001.
21: I can hardly breathe. It looks like a nuclear war happened here. You can't see the sky at all. It's all gray smoke.
11: People needed to know what was going on that day. And they needed to know real time, no filter, no politics. Here's what's happening.
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20: Craig Swagler worked at CBS News Radio for 22 years.
23: How important was radio to the formation of CBS itself?
22: It was the beginning. It was what started it all.
3: The Columbia Broadcasting System now presents...
20: Yes, CBS began as a radio network in 1927. But Swagler, who became the network's top radio executive and now runs Baltimore Public Media, says that it wasn't until the year before World War II that CBS changed how news was reported with a single broadcast.
24: Tonight the world trembles, torn by conflicting forces. Throughout this day,
22: it was March 13th, 1938. What was invented that day was the start of broadcast journalism.
24: Right at this moment, Austria is no longer a nation, but is now officially a part of the German Empire.
20: Just the day before, Adolf Hitler and his army had marched into Austria, swallowing the country whole in what would be known as the Anschluss, or annexation.
3: The Nazis have taken over the radio, and they are out to control everything.
20: A then-unknown 29-year-old Edward R. Murrow happened to be in Europe, sent there by CBS chief William S. Paley to recruit voices for the radio. But when Murrow observed just how dangerous Hitler was, he and the executives back home set about broadcasting what was revolutionary for the time. A live news program with remote reports from five European cities. A technical marvel. Robert Trout anchored from New York.
3: The Jewish Telegraphic Agency says tonight that at least 150 prominent Jews, bankers, and businessmen have been arrested by Nazi brown shirts acting as auxiliary police.
20: Murrow himself reported from Austria's capital, the first time his voice was heard by the public.
25: This is Edward Murrow speaking from Vienna. It's now nearly 2:30 in the morning, and Herr Hitler has not yet arrived. No one seems to know just when he will get here, but most people expect him sometime after 10 o'clock tomorrow morning.
20: That 1938 broadcast electrified audiences, and so the CBS World News Roundup, America's longest-running news program, was born. It brought Americans the war.
28: This is London. For some reason, Sunday seems to be London's night. We've been bombed tonight.
20: And its grisly aftermath.
33: Permit me to tell you what you would have seen and heard had you been with me on Thursday. It will not be pleasant listening.
20: Here's Murrow describing what he found at the Buchenwald concentration camp after the Germans had fled.
33: In another part of the camp, they showed me the children. Hundreds of them. Some were only six. One rolled up his sleeve, showed me his number. It was tattooed on his arm. An elderly man standing beside me said, "The children, enemies of the state."
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20: And 10-year-old Dan Rather traveled the world on that magic carpet.
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20: Rather would become the anchor and managing editor of the CBS Evening News, but he began his career in radio.
6: Dan, what is the mood and the spirit in Dallas tonight?
20: Here he is just after the assassination of President John F. Kennedy.
6: Vic, the mood in Dallas is still one of very deep shock. There are many people in Dallas who sincerely and literally still have a very difficult time believing what happened here today.
20: Edward R. Murrow had left CBS just a year before Dan arrived, but the standard he and his colleagues set remained a benchmark throughout the news division.
4: All of them could write well. You didn't work for Murrow if you couldn't write well. When I would read, say, a Charlie Corral or Collingwood script, I would say to myself, Dan, you've got to make yourself a better writer, and you better do it in a hurry, or you're not going to be around here.
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7: 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All male. There weren't any women.
9: The Osgood File. 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
20: And our own Charles Osgood, who died 2 years ago, joined CBS Radio in 1967. On his daily Osgood File, Charlie turned news into poetry. 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
9: There's nothing that I wouldn't do if you would be my Apostle Q. You live with me and I with you, and you would be my Apostle Q.
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34: With the death of media titan Ted Turner Wednesday at age 87, Lee Cowan offers us this remembrance.
35: The last time we saw Ted Turner was 8 years ago, when he invited our Ted Koppel out to his Flying D Ranch in southwest Montana.
36: What do you think?
37: Looks pretty good.
35: Turner once owned more square miles than almost any other single individual. 2 million acres.
0: I'm not buying any more land. I've got enough.
35: Yes. It was during that visit when Turner revealed he was struggling with a progressive brain disorder called Lewy body dementia.
0: But I also got, I can't remember the name of it.
2: That's all right. Tell me what the...
0: It's dementia. I can't remember what my disease is.
5: Arch and round.
35: He was about to turn 80 at the time and was doing everything he could to stay healthy.
5: 13.
35: But there were still glimpses 14. He was fading.
11: What did we? We were 15 3/8 yesterday.
35: By all accounts, Turner was an American original. A hard-drinking, cigar-smoking adventurer.
12: He's just convinced he can do almost anything he sets out to do. And so far, he's been right.
35: Whether bringing the America's Cup back to the U.S., saving the American bison, getting the Atlanta Braves to a World Series, or...
13: This is CNN.
35: Changing the way we all consumed news.
14: We intend to cover all the news all the time.
35: Ted Turner was a risk-taker. With an outsized belief that he was put here to do good, to create change. He stunned the world when he pledged $1 billion to the United Nations to support causes like children's health, women's health, and human rights.
15: They'd rather be involved in crime and just making some wine and having a good time.
35: His brash nature could rub people the wrong way at times, but it was also pretty attractive to others, not the least of whom is Jane Fonda. They were married for a decade. After his passing, she called him a handsome, deeply romantic, swashbuckling pirate. "I've never been the same," she wrote, "and neither was he."
16: Have you ever quite got over her?
14: No.
16: Do you think you ever will?
14: No. When you love somebody and you really love them, you never stop loving them.
35: There really was no figuring him out, although environmental journalist Todd Wilkinson, who spent years with him, writing Last Stand, a book about Turner's conservation efforts, did get to know him better than most. He remembers one day when he says Turner turned the tables and started asking him questions.
21: He asked me if I believed in God, and I said I believe in a higher power. And he said, you know, I do too, but I believe that we can create heaven on earth.
35: If he didn't create his heaven on earth, well, he certainly preserved it. He opened up huge swaths of his private lands to the public in his later years. "We don't really own anything," he once said. "We just borrow it for a while."
22: And this is probably going to be his greatest legacy.
21: Absolutely.
22: Right?
21: I think nothing would make him prouder than for him to know that his initiatives to protect nature are going to persevere, not only through the generations of his family, but far beyond that.
18: Sunday Morning on CBS News Radio continues after the...
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34: At the heart of Steve Hartman's story this weekend, a daughter's appreciation for a mother's love.
32: Boca Raton is one of the wealthiest cities in Florida. But even along these golden sands, people still get stuck in fiscal undertows.
33: I caught myself like worrying about things that I feel like no kid really should.
32: Like?
33: Like finances and housing and where I was going to lay my head down that night.
32: 26-year-old Anna Duarte says as a child, she and her mother were homeless.
36: We rented a room here.
32: Constantly moving.
36: So many random places.
32: Constantly struggling.
36: Because we didn't have any electricity at all.
37: She always wanted a home. She always asked me for home.
32: And you couldn't provide that?
37: No. We went through a very rough time.
32: Anna's mother, Annette, worked very long hours as a maid and doing other odd jobs. But Annette always felt at least they had each other. The two of them against the world. Until high school, when Anna started running out of patience and grace. She turned bitter, began blaming her mother for all those years of struggle, and eventually left. The old two against the world was now each to her own.
37: She always get mad at me. She think I didn't care. And I did care. But my hand was so tied up that I couldn't do it.
33: For my mom, it was like torture. But like there was no other option because I didn't want like to keep living these patterns. Like I wanted to build my life.
32: Which she did. Anna graduated from Florida Atlantic University with a degree in social work and then got a job with Food for the Poor, an international Christian relief organization. Last year, Anna also got her first real apartment, which she told her mom about immediately.
33: I called her up and I was just like, so I have an apartment. It's 2-bedroom, 2-bath. Would you like to come live with me?
32: She even gave her mom the master bedroom.
37: Wow.
33: She's not even saying anything. She's like just looking around. I'm like, whoa, I have a bed. Wow. She's feeling the mattress.
32: Have you ever had your own bedroom before?
37: No.
32: First time?
37: Yeah. It's something that is going to stay for the rest of my life. And every time I look at her, I know.
32: This weekend, we celebrate the deepest love on earth. But it's important to remember that Mother's Day isn't just about rewarding your mom for what she's done. It's about recognizing that she did everything she could.
18: Sunday Morning on the Radio continues in a moment.
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34: Martin Short struck comedy gold, starring alongside Steve Martin and Selena Gomez in the streaming hit series Only Murders in the Building. But that's just one chapter in his decades-long career. He's looking back on the highs and lows with Tracy Smith.
2: There's a quote from Tom Hanks where he says, Marty operates at the speed of joy. Is that true?
3: I don't analyze myself. If that's his review for me, I'll accept it. But I think I do have the happy gene, and I think my orientation is to be happy.
2: Where do you think that comes from? You think it's truly genetic?
3: I do.
4: Wheel of Fortune, give me a break. I couldn't be more excited, I must say.
5: For more than 50 years, he's been a bright spot on any stage or screen with that crazy energy and that singular smile.
6: Continue. You don't think I know that? That's so funny that you don't think I know that. Why wouldn't you think I know that?
5: And when you know what Martin Short has endured in private, his sunny attitude is all the more astonishing.
7: Let's say you're going to host a dinner party, and you invite Marty, and then it turns out Marty can't come. You cancel the party.
5: Marty, Life is Short, is out this week on Netflix, directed by Hollywood legend and family friend Lawrence Kasdan.
8: There, of course, Larry Kasdan.
5: Who says Marty needed to be prodded a bit to do it.
9: But it was not a natural instinct of his to want it. He's not like that.
2: You had to sell him on it.
9: I did. I had to sell him on it. I had to lie to him, tell him how much I loved him, and I would never hurt him.
8: Should I pick the kids up? Oh, my God. Oh, my dear Lord in heaven.
5: Kasdan also used hours of home movies with Marty's pals, like Kurt Russell, Tom Hanks, and Steven Spielberg, who shot this himself.
4: A fool, Kellis, I must say.
5: But with all of the good times, it seems he's had more than his share of bad. The youngest of five, Martin Short was 12 when his older brother was killed in a car accident, and he was still in his teens when both of his parents died.
2: Your mother and father died. You also lost your brother all before age 20.
3: Right.
2: What did that teach you about grief and loss?
3: What it developed in me was this muscle of survival and handling grief and a perspective on it.
2: Do you think that that gave you a certain amount of bravery when it came to getting on stage, putting yourself out there?
3: I absolutely do. I think if you've gone through that, an audience not liking you is really not that important anymore.
5: In 1977, that fearlessness led him to Toronto's Second City, joining other legends in training like Eugene Levy, John Candy, and Catherine O'Hara, who died in January. The documentary is dedicated to her.
2: Ah, oh, seeing Catherine O'Hara in this documentary is such a treasure.
3: I know. There was no one more brilliant. There was no one sweeter. And there was no one funnier. And she, more than anyone at SCTV, would sit behind the camera and give you suggestions. Marty, try that and say, oh, okay. And then you always just did it.
10: From this moment on.
11: Why? Hi, this is my wife.
5: The film, like life itself, can be hilarious and heartbreaking at the same time. Nancy Dolman, his wife of 30 years, who first captured his heart back in his Toronto days, died of ovarian cancer in 2010.
2: Can you describe her?
3: She was funny. She had lots of edge. It was an equal ping pong match. There was no, gee, Marty, you're... Although Tom Hanks, he'd go up to Nancy, aren't you tired of laughing at his jokes?
5: The film is also dedicated to one of their three children, daughter Catherine, a social worker who died by suicide this past February at age 42.
2: Is there anything you want to share about Catherine? I'm so sorry.
3: You know, it's been a nightmare for the family, but the understanding that mental health and cancer, like my wife, are both diseases. And sometimes with diseases, they are terminal. And my daughter fought for a long time with extreme mental health, borderline personality disorder, other things, and did the best she could until she couldn't. So Nan's last words to me were, "Mark, let me go." And she was just saying, "Dad, let me go."
2: How long have you lived here?
3: I bought this in November of 87. It was based on two movies that I was going to make. And the second I signed the mortgage, one movie fell through.
2: No!
3: And I said to Nancy, "What do we do if we can't afford this?" And she said, "Then we'd move."
5: Short's home in L.A.'s Pacific Palisades was spared from last year's fires. His son's home was not. And the losses of this year can seem overwhelming.
3: My son, Oliver, and his wife are temporarily living in Newport Beach because their house burned down. And I must admit, I was getting in the car that day and I was thinking, okay, I'm 75. Why am I continuing? Like, really, why? I'm not going to crash my car, but why? What is the point of this? And then I got to Newport and these two grandsons, 5 and 4, just jumped, "Papa, let's play giant." And suddenly you go, oh, that's why. That's why. Okay.
1: Despite your obvious pathologies, I'm here still. And I'm not going anywhere. And I sign on to your crazy.
5: He'll soon be shooting another season of the hit show, Only Murders in the Building.
3: Before I accept, just out of curiosity, is there any family money?
5: And there are some other things in the works.
2: Is there a chance that you'll go back on Broadway? I heard Meryl Streep saying maybe you two are cooking something up.
3: We are trying to figure out something. We're just not sure if the box office would be there.
2: Yeah, for the... Yeah, it's a real gamble.
3: It's a gamble. You never know how Meryl's going to do at the box office, but let's hope.
12: Why do you continue?
3: I just think it's important if you're gifted to share that gift with people, I don't know, like you.
13: And we're grateful.
5: He may joke about it, but it is a gift. Somehow, Martin Short keeps everyone laughing, trying to find joy, even in moments when it's hard to see anything but pain.
2: When Nancy got sick, she wanted you to keep working. Did you want to keep working?
3: I didn't work as much, but I remember I was doing damages at the time, and this was the last 5 months, but I went for a month to shoot. And I remember getting the set, and no one knew, and Glenn would go, "Marty's here, yay!" And I go, "Okay, let me just go to the dressing room for a second." Okay, then. You know, that's what you have to do.
2: Did it help to get out there and do that?
3: I don't know if it helped. No, it didn't help, but you had to do it. You know, I mean, people have to do things in difficult times. And the mark of the man is, can you do it?
2: What do you tell yourself to get through that?
3: Well, it's something that I've just been in that situation many times. You head toward the light.
5: We all hear the radio ads about the IRS. They tell you to be afraid, to be scared, and they try to frighten you into calling. 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

0: experience because of COVID, especially in 2020. 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
1: Music really does pump you up for exercise.
2: Researchers at the University of Jyväskylä in Finland had recreational active adults complete separate cycling tests at about 80% of peak power, one in silence, while the other, music. Cyclists exercising with self-selected songs within a tempo range of about 120 to 140 beats per minute lasted nearly 20% longer without feeling more exhausted. Heart rate and lactate levels were similar, suggesting music did not reduce the physical demands, but helped people tolerate discomfort longer. Michael Toscano, CBS News.
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5: I'm John Champion. Two people are dead after a single vehicle crash in Raleigh. Officers say it happened Saturday night just after 11 on South New Hope Road near Commodity Parkway. The road was closed nearly 8 hours as investigators worked the scene. In Goldsboro, police are investigating a major crash that happened Saturday involving multiple vehicles and an 18-wheeler on US 70 East near North Oak Forest Road. 11 people were hurt and 2 were airlifted. The Carolina Hurricanes are headed back to the Eastern Conference Final after sweeping Philadelphia with a 3-2 overtime win Saturday night. Coach Rod Brindamore reacted to the victory.
6: Probably the thing I'm most proud of this group is that, and now, you know, here we are. We got to find a way to get that next step. And, I mean, that's obviously easier said than done, but we're going to, I know one thing is they're going to get that same effort, and that's what we have to have.
5: Sunny later today with a high near 84. John Champion, WPTF News.
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1: Following a landmark Supreme Court decision that opened the door to mid-decade redistricting, we may see the American map being redrawn in states like Tennessee, Alabama, Louisiana. As we watch these battles play out, it raises a much larger, more fundamental question in a nation that feels increasingly defined by how we are divided. What is it that still holds us together? I have a new book out, The Case for America. I argue that our national identity isn't found in the lines we draw on a map, but in the ideals we drew up in 1776. But there's a lot to talk about in the news. Join me, my guest for today, host of Making Money with Charles Payne on Fox Business, Charles Payne, and anchor of The Story on the Fox News Channel, Martha McCallum. Good to see you guys.
2: Good to be here.
1: You know, we were talking earlier about Secretary Rubio and his tour de force in this White House briefing. You know, he is taking a crucial role in all of this, and you wonder what that's going to lead to.
3: Clearly. You know, I always think back to when we covered that original GOP primary debate. You had all of those guys up on stage, right? And he's the only one who politically survived that whole process, right? You can look at Bush and Christie and all of them, you know, kind of falling by the wayside over the years. Some of them are still in the Senate and all of that. But the fact that Marco Rubio really has just gotten better and better at perfecting who he is, what his job is, what his skill set is, and the confidence that you see in him over all those years, I think has been a really interesting political story to watch. Remember, he and Trump went at it big time. Big time. Remember the hands and all that stuff?
1: Yeah, hard to forget, right? Marco.
3: Exactly. They got into the mud, and now they have this clearly very respectful relationship of each other's strengths, and it sets up a pretty interesting question for 2028 when you look at J.D. Vance, the vice president, who has taken a different stance on the war, and then Rubio, who's all in. So I think, you know, when you get to the turning point here, how the war ended up going for us will be very interesting in terms of how that factors in.
1: Yeah. I mean, think of that evolution. He did the Republican response where he's grabbing for the water. Charles, when we hear the president say, you know, after this is done, oil's going to drop, the economy's going to boom, and you hear the left say, yeah, we've heard it before. But you do see indications that this economy has been pretty resilient.
2: It really has been absolutely remarkable, starting with manufacturing. Factory orders came in this week three times better than what Wall Street anticipated. You've got companies, this earnings season, corporate earnings season, arguably one of the best ever.
1: Really?
2: One of the best ever. I think something like 69% of companies have beaten the street, and by large numbers. Of course, we've got all this onshoring going on, these factories, these gigafactories, these massive factories. The data center stuff is just absolutely mind-boggling.
1: And this is in the face of the headwinds of tariffs that we're going to be just, we're not going to survive the tariff thing, and then the Iran war, and we were not going to survive the oil prices and the inflation from it. And that's in the face of all of that.
2: It is. You know, I think the one thing that folks got wrong with the tariff thing, and I thought it was so weird from the very beginning, it's just because it's just you're a historian. You go back and you just look at history. People were comparing it, saying, well, Smoot-Hawley. And the problem is you have to go back further to the roaring 20s.
1: Mm-hmm.
2: We had a lot of tariffs in the 20s. I don't think people realize that. We had the Tariff Act in 1920, then another one in 1921. The roaring 20s were accompanied by tariffs. Why? Because we were in the throes of the second industrial revolution. You had Henry Ford, the automobile. And that was one of the greatest periods, that 10-year period of shared prosperity.
1: Mm-hmm.
2: And we were able to keep foreign competition from undercutting us in certain things. The problem with it was so successful that when Republicans ran for office in the early 30s, it was selective before. Everyone, it became a Christmas tree. Mm-hmm. So we had tariffs on everything. And guess what? All these other nations retaliated. Well, we knew this time around there wasn't going to be massive retaliation because our dynamic with other countries is much different. We are by far the largest economy in the world. So it's been remarkable. And it hasn't been surprising. It was getting that big, beautiful bill through was phenomenal. And now the tax breaks that these companies get for coming and building over here, the money that people are allowed to keep from their wages. Oil prices are starting to hit. You know, they're starting the gasoline prices are starting to hit, obviously, the lower economic rungs, and that also maybe gets to our K-shaped economy as well. It's kind of masks some of the pain. If 20% of the households can do 50% of the purchasing, overall, you look at the retail sales number. It was fantastic. In there is some pain. I'm not going to sit here and say that there aren't a lot of Americans who aren't feeling higher gas prices. But as the overall number is absolutely phenomenal. And if this is resolved soon, I'd say sometime before midsummer, we could see a year-end boom that everyone will feel positive about.
1: Which they are praying for, Martha, because they could change the political dynamic ahead of November. I mean, really, they kind of have to get out of the Iran war one way or another before people leave for family vacation in summer, because it starts to get baked in the cake.
3: I mean, you have the representatives of the Iranian government referring to the new regime that controls the strait. They're basically saying, so we came in, and as Rubio said, we're going to lay mines in the strait, and we're going to control it. We're going to charge you $2 million if you want to come through to get your vessel through. This should outrage the entire world.
1: Totally.
3: And everyone who uses that strait. It should be absolutely inflaming to every single country that uses that strait. But what's happening? They're sort of sitting back and going, well, I guess the United States is going to figure this out. Let them figure it out. But what I think President Trump has wanted all along is to have sort of an armada of all the nations saying, this is an international waterway. You're a criminal. You cannot do this. You cannot shut it down, and you can't mine it. But this is the ancillary issue. I remember President Trump saying once, I think it was when you and I, Brett, were together on a State of the Union lunch maybe a year ago, you know, when we were asking even then, you know, what's going to happen with Iran? Is anybody going to knock that regime over? And he's like, you got to be careful with war because you never know where it goes.
1: Mm-hmm. You have the Iranian president going to X saying that he thought it was immensely stupid that the IRGC fired missiles at UAE. This is the sitting Iranian president with the foreign minister who's doing the negotiation. Yeah. But the IRGC is the one firing the missiles. So this book that I've done, The Case for America, is basically laying this case out in front of a jury ahead of the 250th. And so what I asked people along the way is, what would you say is the case for America from your point of view?
2: I would probably start and borrow from Tocqueville. I always think that was just so remarkable because, he came here to study our prison system. I think he's going to stay a few months. He ended up staying a few years. And he goes back to Europe, and he says, you know, this thing, this American democracy thing is different. Everyone I met that I ran into thought they could be something they weren't born into. But they were offended by this. It wasn't that he was inspired by it, you know, but although later on he sort of laid out, like, eventually this is what rulers are probably all going to have to deal with, a liberated people who think more highly of themselves. If your father was a chef, doesn't mean you have to be a chef or a blacksmith or whatever that is. One thing I've been talking about a lot for the last couple of years, especially now, is this fourth industrial revolution, because it reminds me so much of the second industrial revolution right after the Civil War, 1850, 60. We're at the bottom of the rankings. The UK is at the top. And we take the second industrial revolution, begins with the rails, but also begins with innovative financing. Those folks they call the robber barons, who actually, the 50 years later, we have shared prosperity. We have the Chicago World's Fair in 1893. Ironically, we had a panic that year, which is the same as a depression, but we also sort of unveiled this thing called consumer discretionary spending. We had shared prosperity that was ushered in this country by the way our system is designed. And so what are we looking at right now? The hottest, biggest, strongest, most important companies in the world are all American. The NVIDIAs, the Metas, the SpaceXs, all of those are U.S. companies. So all of this goes back to the ethos of America. It's based on religious freedom, individualism, but as a unit, we just have been so powerful together, despite our differences, despite the fact that it seems like we're always at each other's throats. I think that's the case for America, is that America has set the pace, has changed the course of world history, of humankind, where now people wake up in other countries thinking they can be something that maybe their parents weren't. But that all emanated from this country.
1: Yeah, that's right. Resilient, forward-leaning, optimistic. I think I tell my kids, you can, if you hustle, you can beat 99% of the people out
3: there.
1: That's right. Just got to hustle.
2: I tell mine the same thing.
1: Just got to hustle.
2: You really
3: do.
2: We
3: got a room of hustlers here.
1: That's it. Thanks, guys. That'll do it for this week. You can hear more of this series at foxnewspodcast.com, wherever you download podcasts. Make sure to leave a rating and a review. We want to hear from you. You can buy my book, The Case for America, An Argument on Behalf of Our Nation, anywhere you get books. We'll be back with more right after this.
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19: Each year, we honor the legacy of Dr. Charles Krauthammer through a scholarship awarded in his name. Charles was a fixture on our show for many years, and we often miss his voice and perspective. In fact, every night. Tonight, we meet this year's scholarship winners and look back at some of our favorite moments with Charles.
20: It's my job to call a folly a folly.
19: Charles Krauthammer was one of Fox News Channel's most consequential voices, a regular on the All-Star panel. Let's bring in our panel, syndicated columnist Charles Krauthammer, who wrote a book you may have heard of, Things That Matter.
20: 3 decades of passions, pastime, and politics.
19: There we go. Known for cutting through the noise.
20: And allow me to enlighten the viewers on what's really happening, which is that none of this is going to matter.
19: As well as his humor.
20: I'm humbled and I'm speechless, which, as you know, is a rare experience for me.
19: And colorful candidate casino predictions.
20: 30 on Bush, 15 on Scott Walker, and I blow the rest on booze.
19: But a significant bet on Jeb Bush.
20: Right, but it's the booze that I'm looking forward to.
19: Charles' passion for learning led him to study psychiatry at Harvard Medical School, finishing at the top of his class even after a diving accident left him paralyzed.
20: There's an element of that in everybody's story. They're low point. Do you want it enough, and are you lucky enough? That's a part of it, too.
19: Charles died in 2018, but his commentary remains poignant today.
20: Everyone in the region sees it. Everybody understands who the new hegemon in the region will be. It's going to be Iran. Putin's on the march. He could continue to march. The overwhelming threat is China's rising.
19: Fox News honors Charles each year, awarding scholarships in his name to the children of Fox News employees in partnership with the National Merit Scholarship.
21: He was just very honest and blunt, and I think a lot of the people around him respected him because he was just honest, but in a respectful way. It just serves as a lesson to lead a life with integrity.
19: Tess Sawney has an accomplished and diverse background. She is valedictorian of her class, a leader in Model UN, plays varsity soccer, and is active with the Volunteer Ambulance Corps.
21: I just didn't want to be siloed into one field or interest. And I'm drawn to different types of people doing different types of things. I love just trying new things. It keeps things exciting.
19: Tess plans to attend the University of Virginia this fall. And like Charles, she hopes to earn a degree in medicine, having already achieved her EMT certification.
21: I feel just helping other people, it's just leads to a fulfilling life.
19: After leaving medicine, Charles came to Washington, where he worked with several presidential administrations and won the Pulitzer Prize for commentary.
22: It's nice to be a part of that legacy.
19: Amanda Parker has a robust academic record. As a valedictorian, she's the founder of her school's Math Honor Society and president of the Equity Club.
22: It was a way to just kind of collaborate and share perspectives to make everyone feel included in the school community.
19: Amanda is an avid dancer and member of her school's varsity tennis team. She plans to pursue environmental biology and marine sciences at Stony Brook University.
22: I just want to know more about how the world works and why it works that way. I'd love to be the person that is able to discover more.
19: Joining me now to celebrate this year's scholarship winners and reflect on Charles Krauthammer's lasting legacy is his son, Daniel Krauthammer. Great to see you.
23: So good to see you too, Brett.
19: Every year to celebrate this great thing that has just started to be a big moment, especially for these kids' lives.
23: No, it's really wonderful. And, thank my family's thanks to you, to Suzanne Scott, to the whole Fox team for keeping this going for so many years. And this scholarship really celebrates so much of my father's memory, his love for learning. And we're really excited to congratulate Amanda and Tess. It's fun to see each year what these kids are interested in. And it looks like these two are into the sciences, Amanda in ecology and Tess in medicine. And as you know, my father spent a lot of his early life in those areas. And even though he found his way to writing and politics, I know he'd say that Learning in any area enriches every other. So we're very happy for them.
19: He was also had his head in the stars. He loved space. And whenever I talked to him on this panel, in that very seat, he really light up when he talked about space and NASA. He didn't get to see Artemis 2 launch and now this continued program, but I imagine he would be happy about that.
23: Yeah, you know, but I always try not to pretend to know what my dad would say about current day events, but this is a big exception. I know he would be 100% over the moon, pun intended, over Artemis 2 and what NASA's up to. He really loved space exploration, and that moved his soul and moved his spirit, and he would be ecstatic about this, and I think encouraging all Americans to be proud.
19: The other issue that obviously we still play sound bites about his thoughts on Iran and the threat from Iran. I so wished to hear him during these weeks as we're dealing with this Iran war. September 26, 2013, detente is difficult with a regime whose favorite refrain fed to frenzied mass rallies is death to America. Detente is difficult with a regime officially committed as a matter of both national policy and religious duty to the eradication of a UN member state, namely Israel. It doesn't get more zero sum than that, talking about all the talk of moderates inside Iran.
23: Yeah, 100%, Brett. And this is an area I won't pretend to know what he would say about the specifics of our military operation today. But stepping back, the bigger picture is just as true today as when he said it and wrote it in those words he said, that he was always emphatic that we couldn't delude ourselves. Appeasement with a regime like this wouldn't work. But what's especially relevant today, he always brought up what many people shied away from, their conventional weapons, their ballistic missile program, the proxy network. None of this was in the Iran nuclear deal, and it was one of his primary targets of criticism. I think his overall message is just as clear now as then, that kicking the can down the road, it left us in this position we're in now, and that if we want a regime like this to set aside its malign intentions, it's not going to be from nice words. It's going to be because of maximum pressure of all kinds on all fronts until they retreat.
19: Well, we miss his words. We miss his voice every day. It's so great to see you every year. If people want to see or read more of it, they go to a website?
23: Yeah, absolutely. My father's official website, charlescrowdhammer.com, has all of his old columns. You can read about his writings on Iran, on space, and his love of learning in general, all the different avenues. And it just makes me think so much that he would love what this scholarship is doing, encouraging a love of learning among these kids. And we're so happy to congratulate them.
19: Give your mom my best.
23: I will.
19: All right.
23: Absolutely, Brett.
19: Thanks. We'll be back with more right after this.

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5: Baltimore Orioles shortstop Cal Ripken Jr., the Iron Man, broke the record for most consecutive games played, 2,131. The record had been held for 56 years, before that by Lou Gehrig.
6: 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I sat and talked to Henry Aaron a long time, and I really enjoyed talking to Kirk Gibson and Pete Rose. 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But right now, I just see myself as a guy that was lucky enough to play baseball for a long time.
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2: What is the purpose of the UN? The UN was supposed to be a place where you could peacefully resolve global conflict. Right now you have a country who is unlawfully, criminally, and illegally taking possession of an international waterway and blowing up commercial vessels and putting mines in the water. All we're asking them to do is to condemn it. And if you're telling me that the international community and hundreds of countries cannot rally behind that, then I don't know what the utility of the UN system is.
3: Secretary of State Marco Rubio on asking the United Nations for some support in getting Iran to end its blocking of the Strait of Hormuz. Let's get some thoughts tonight from the U.S. Ambassador to the United Nations, Mike Walz. Thanks for being here.
4: Yeah, sure, Brett.
3: We're in the middle of this, what the president is looking at on this proposal, this one-pager, this memorandum of understanding. I talked to him today, and there was this sense of optimism, not, I'd say cautious optimism, that they maybe get to a deal within a week. However, at the same time, you have the United Nations. Iran has introduced a new mechanism, the Persian Gulf Strait Authority, to regulate maritime transit through the strategic Strait of Hormuz. That's according to Iranian state media. Under the system, vessels intended to pass through the strait will receive guidance from an official email address outlining the rules for transit. Ships are required to comply with the framework and obtain prior authorization before crossing the waterway. That doesn't seem like it's going to fly.
4: No, absolutely not. It's in violation of all kinds of international laws, Hague Convention, Geneva Convention, Law of the Sea. I mean, Brett, it'd be like, I don't know, can Spain and Morocco, if they get into some kind of conflict, hypothetically, of course, start throwing sea mines into the Straits of Gibraltar and start charging shipping to go through and punish all of the Mediterranean until the other side gives. So there's a really important precedent here on the freedom of navigation that I think kind of the world takes for granted, but that's what this next UN resolution that Secretary Rubio was actually talking about there is, no matter what your conflict is, whether you agree with it or not, you can't respond by sowing sea mines in international waterways and then trying to charge tolls. And clearly, Iran is thinking about announcing setting up an infrastructure to do just that.
3: I mean, the administration doesn't hide the fact that it doesn't have a great relationship with the UN as far as its respect for its ability to get big things across the finish line. It would seem like this would be a thing that the world would say, oh no, you can't do this.
4: Is the
3: world saying that?
4: Well, one would think. Last month, Bahrain, which is also on the Security Council that's been attacked by Iran, led a resolution, a UN record, 136 countries agreed. That resolution was condemning Iran for attacking civilian infrastructure, launching missiles into ports and airports and hotels and resorts. I mean, they've literally attacked their neighbors in all directions, trying to sow Max Payne in order to gain some kind of leverage. You saw international condemnation for them doing that. What we're asking is additional condemnation for the sea mines that they put in, for the toll and the toll system that they're trying to levy on every ship that passes through, which of course would then be passed on to consumers all over the world.
3: And I just think...
4: Who's going to oppose that? I mean, that's the question we're really asking.
3: Right.
4: China and Russia going to oppose that on the Security Council? One would hope not, because their economies are affected as well.
3: Judging what Iran's putting forward, they want to try to do, even if this deal works out, and there are real questions about how the Iranians who are doing the negotiations, are they the same Iranians who are going to back up what is put on the piece of paper? But let's just say a deal works out. It's still going to take time, right, to make sure this all is implemented?
4: That's right. Well, it's going to be inspect and verify. There will be no trust involved there in making sure another UN agency, the IAEA, the International Atomic Energy Agency, can get its inspectors in and inspect anytime, anywhere, that Iran is abiding by any deal that their negotiators sign up to. But regardless of that, to your point, you've still got sea mines floating in international waterways. You've still got this attempt to extract tolls. And this is what we're asking the international community to condemn and say, absolutely not, not just for now, but any future conflict.
3: The president was asked about Chinese getting ready to go to Beijing. He said that the Chinese president is actually talking about this, trying to be helpful. I had the former prime minister of Australia here to set up, kind of do an interview and set up this trip to Beijing. Talked about China and Iran and what they're trying to do. Take a listen. On Iran, do you believe that China feels like it could have some kind of interlocutor position or somehow try to get the U.S. and Iran to a negotiated settlement?
5: What I know about the Chinese system is that it acts always in terms of Chinese national self-interest. I would suggest that Beijing is transitioning to a position of saying, whereas we like America to feel uncomfortable about its current position in Iran, we Chinese have fundamental economic interests which may cause us to act with the Iranians.
3: You see that? You see the Chinese kind of moving a little bit?
4: We do see some movement. Number one, because of the blockade that President Trump, I think, frankly, brilliantly put in place, it was China that was buying 90% of Iran's illegal sanctioned oil. Now it no longer has access to it. And so the Chinese economy is now being affected by this blockade. That's number one. And then number two, again, with this resolution we're putting before the Security Council that China's on, is it going to side with Bahrain and Saudi Arabia and the UAE and Qatar and Kuwait, or is it going to side with Iran going forward? And I think we could see some positive movement here. And then, of course, you've got the President Trump's trip next week, and I think everybody's incentivized to get this cleaned up and cleared up so that we can deal with the bigger bilateral issues.
3: And I know you're dealing with the situation at the UN and the resolution you're trying to get, but if you talk to people, for example, a lot of Democrats say there's whiplash here, back and forth. We're going to bomb them. We see progress in the deal. We're going to race them. We see progress in that this is maybe going to happen. What do you say to them about that back and forth and what the president's really trying to get to here?
4: I say the president knows how to use leverage. And as now a diplomat, but a former soldier, our diplomats need to be backed by the big stick of the United States military and by a commander in chief who's willing to use it. What did we have in the last administration? We had a commander in chief that basically told our adversaries what he was or wasn't going to do ahead of any kind of negotiation. And that's how you get horrific deals like the JCPOA, the Iran deal that President Trump rightly got us out of. Look, there's that piece, and then you're dealing with a regime that chants death to America, that talks about wiping Israel off the face of the earth with a nuclear weapon, and that is obsessed and absorbing a heck of a lot of pain with getting that nuclear weapon. So if we have some tough tweets or some tough truths, he has to use some tough language, so be it. The ceasefire's in place. We're back to diplomacy. We're driving a deal that, frankly, only President Trump could do.
3: Verify, then trust, maybe. We'll see.
4: Verify and then verify and then verify again. I don't think trust goes anywhere in there with the Iranian regime.
3: Mr. Ambassador, we appreciate your time.
4: Thanks, Brett.
1: We'll be back with more right after this.
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2: Our suggested proposal, the 14-item proposal, has been relayed to the Americans through Pakistan. Their views were presented to us, and we have their proposal under review.
3: End the Iranian nuclear program and to restore flow of traffic through the Straits of Hormuz. The question is just with Iran's cooperation or without Iran's cooperation.
4: The hardliners are very much in control. Iran has a lot of cards, and you're seeing them in real time.
5: Well, the U.S. striking back after some Iran actions, CENTCOM putting out a statement saying the U.S. Central Command eliminated inbound threats and targeted Iranian military facilities responsible for attacking U.S. forces, including missile and drone launch sites, command and control locations, and intelligence surveillance and reconnaissance nodes. CENTCOM does not seek escalation, but remains positioned and ready to protect American forces. A short time ago, the president was on the phone with ABC. They type it up this way. President Trump tells me in a phone call, the retaliatory strikes against the Iranian targets are just a love tap. It's just a love tap. When I asked if that means the ceasefire is over, no, the ceasefire is going. It's in effect. There you go. Let's bring in our panel. Fox News chief political analyst Britt Hume. Politico White House Bureau Chief Dasha Burns. Josh Holmes, co-host of the Ruthless Podcast, former chief of staff to Senator Mitch McConnell. And Yemisi Egbewale, former chief of staff and advisor to the Biden White House press office. Britt, we're seeing this real time as they're trying to get to the negotiating table. They're pushing back on what Iran's doing militarily.
6: Yeah, they are, and it shows you that despite Senator Blumenthal's claim you just heard that Iran has a lot of cards, the truth is every time Iran tries to play one, nothing much happens. It failed again today. Iran has taken terrible damage, but I still think that the Iranian negotiators think that they do have one thing. I mean, they've lost nearly everything. They have no Navy, they have no Air Force, they have lost countless military facilities and so on, but I think they think that they have one thing than Trump does, and that's time. You know, the midterms are bearing down, the fuel prices are high in the United States and much of the rest of the world, and I think that this country, which as General Keane repeatedly points out, doesn't care at all about its people, and willing to let them suffer, thinks they can wait the president out, which is why I think they're unlikely to accept the stringent terms that the administration has proposed.
5: Yeah. Just as we're talking, Dasha, the president put out a new Truth Social saying three world-class American destroyers just transited very successfully out of the Strait of Hormuz under fire. No damage done to the three destroyers as you look at the strait there. But great damage done to the Iranian attackers. They were completely destroyed along with numerous small boats which are being used to take the place of their fully decapitated Navy. These boats went to the bottom of the sea quickly and efficiently. Missiles were shot at our destroyers and were easily knocked down. Likewise, drones came or incinerated while in the air. They dropped ever so beautifully down into the ocean, very much like a butterfly dropping to its grave. A normal country would have allowed these destroyers to pass, but Iran is not a normal country. They're led by lunatics, and if they had the chance to use a nuclear weapon, they would do it without question. Goes on to say, we'll knock them a lot harder if they don't get a deal signed. Everyone is safe, and they are doing a wall of steel with the blockade. Paraphrasing at the end there, Dasha. This is the back and forth that we're seeing real time.
7: Yeah, this ceasefire is increasingly hot, Brett, and the White House, you can see from the president and from his various aides and advisors that they continue to call this kinetic activity something that is below the threshold of actual war. In this most recent case, he called it a love tap there, but this is a real indication that the White House does not want escalation. They don't want to resume all-out hostilities. But in the process here, what is the definition of a ceasefire anymore? What is the definition of war, given what we're seeing here in this back and forth? And we're getting indications from our other allies around the region, whether it's the UAE or Saudi Arabia or Qatar, that they are increasingly concerned that each escalatory step, whether it was Project Freedom, which Iran saw as an escalation, that it is going to lead to less safety for them. And it's just an increasingly complicated COVID situation.
5: Mm-hmm. Yeah, but see, I had sources in the region point me to this Newsweek article saying that they sense that this is where things are, big picture. It says everyone is confused. Here's the pattern they're missing. What appear to outside observers as rapid shifts is actually the administration responding in real time to signals coming at them constantly. But the direction remains fixed toward a single goal, getting Iran to the table on Trump's terms. It may look scattered to those watching from the outside, but the objective stays constant. The question is not whether the path is comfortable. The question is whether it's working. Interesting take, I guess.
7: Yeah, and Democrats have to think about the cards that they hold. I know Senator Blumenthal said that Iran doesn't have many cards, but I'm not sure that congressional Democrats do as well. The plan right now from leaders is to bring the congressional war powers to the floor every single day. Well, if the president says that hostilities are terminated, I think that throws things into an array when they come back next week. I mean, Democrats have to remember that they can't remain soft on Iran. You can have some issues with the way that the president is participating in this plan. You can have issues with his language and the legality of the congressional authority. But one thing that we cannot do is remain not clear-eyed on who Iran is as a country.
5: Yeah. Josh, thoughts?
8: Yeah, look, I totally agree with what Yemisi said there. And I think Britt brought up a very important point, which is we're in familiar territory when it comes with dealing with Iran. They are elusive, if not outright deceptive, in any sort of negotiations they've ever been in with the United States of America or anybody else in the hopes that they can buy some time and ultimately come to a conclusion that doesn't do anything at all. They've done it successfully for decades. The important part here to remember is that the quest for peace cannot be outweighed by having a successful solution to this problem. We've already knocked over the dining room table, so to speak. You can't just leave the room without getting the solution that we came for, which is a non-nuclear Iran and stopping this place from being the largest state sponsor of terrorism in the world to the United States of America and our allies. I think the president is focused on that, and that's what you see playing out.
5: Yeah, Britt, Israel is expressing concerns privately and publicly. They don't want the deal to be weak. The Washington Post headlines today, U.S. intelligence says Iran can outlast Trump's Hormuz blockade for months. And several experts saying they're not surprised by that. So getting a change in action from Iran seems to be elusive at this point.
6: And I think, Brett, that the concern that the Israelis have and a number of the other Gulf states have is simply this, that the president, in pursuit of a deal, will settle for something that leaves too much of what Iran has in place and leaves its nuclear ambitions still being pursued and makes them feel like they're not going to be that much safer for all the destruction that's been done of Iran's military, whose effects will certainly last for a while. But I think that the Israel and the Gulf states and other allies as well, not including Europe probably, but other allies want to see this job finished. I think the president wants to see that too. He'd make a deal if he could, but I think that Newsweek piece is right. He wants it on his terms, and if he can't get it, I think he's prepared to go back to full-scale fighting over there, which should be easy for the U.S. We have overwhelming force, even more overwhelming now than at the beginning of this conflict.
5: Yeah, and Dasha, quickly, the president's obviously also getting ready for this trip to Beijing next week. We'll take special report on the road for that trip as well. But this comes as China's trying to make an influence on Iran. Mike Walsh, the U.S. ambassador to the U.N., confirming that a Chinese-owned oil products tanker was attacked by Iran in the Strait on Monday. He writes, confirmed Chinese-owned ship struck by Iran in the Strait of Hormuz with friends like these. China gets a lot of oil from those parts.
7: Yeah, there's no question that China looms large over this moment and that Iran is going to be a central focus of the president's meetings in that region. Now, at this moment, China

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3: Hi, I'm Kevin Baker, lead pastor at Edenton Street United Methodist Church. Thank you for tuning in to WPTF and for joining us for worship today. 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If your schedule allows, though, we would love to have you join us at the same time on Sundays for in-person worship. We're conveniently located in downtown Raleigh at the intersection of Dawson, Edenton, and McDowell Streets, near downtown Raleigh's iconic round Holiday Inn. Thank you again for tuning in today. Now come, let us walk together with hope as we worship our risen Lord.

worship is printed in your order of worship and also in the hymnal, which you can find in the back of the pew in front of you. If you are new here with us, I want to invite you to complete a connection card. These also can be found in the back of the pew in front of you. And we want to know your name and how we can pray for you and connect with you and answer your questions about the church. And you can place these connection cards in the offering plate as it comes by later in the worship service. These are to connect with newcomers, but they're also to connect with anyone. So even if you're a long-term member, if you have a question or a prayer request, anything at all, please complete a connection card. We want you to know here at Edenton Street that you are welcome and you are wanted by a God who knows you by name and loves you without limits. When you're full of questions or when you're full of faith, when you know your purpose or when you're searching for it, when you are lonely and hurting or when you feel seen and valued, when you're ready to serve or when you need to be cared for, no matter who you are, where you're from, or who you love, we are more like the people God is creating us to be with you here. So welcome to worship. Let us now rise and together sing our processional hymn, Sing with All the Saints in Glory, number 702.

0: Together, let us pray the prayer of confession, which is printed in the bulletin. Gracious God, you call each of us by name and have opened the gate to life abundant. We confess we do not always recognize your voice among the many that compete for our allegiance. We follow voices that diminish us, that steal our peace and capacity for joy. We settle for survival when you have promised flourishing. We wander from the pasture you have prepared and mistake the thief's promise for your own. Forgive us. Lead us through the gate that is Christ into the life we were made to live. In the name of Jesus, our Good Shepherd. Amen.
1: Good morning, friends. Would you join me in the prayer of illumination? O God, whose voice we know as sheep know their shepherd, speak to us now. Still the noise within us that we may hear and follow. Amen. So our New Testament reading today is from Acts chapter 2, verses 42 through 47. In Joppa, there was a disciple named Tabitha. In Greek, her name is Dorcas. Her life overflowed with good works and compassionate acts on behalf of those in need. About that time, though, she became so ill that she died. After they washed her body, they laid her in an upstairs room. Since Lydda was near Joppa, when the disciples heard that Peter was there, they sent two people to Peter. They urged, "Please come right away." Peter went with them. Upon his arrival, he was taken to the upstairs room. All the widows stood beside him, crying as they showed the tunics and other clothing Dorcas made when she was alive. Peter sent everyone out of the room, then knelt and prayed. He turned to the body and said, "Tabitha, get up." She opened her eyes, saw Peter, and sat up. He gave her his hand and raised her up. Then he called God's holy people, including the widows, and presented her alive to them. The news spread throughout Joppa, and many put their faith in the Lord. Peter stayed for some time in Joppa with a certain tanner named Simon. This is the word of God for us, the people of God. So our Psalter lesson today is a responsive reading of Psalm 23, found in your hymnal on page 754. We will be singing the second response. The choir will sing it first, and then we invite you to join every other time.

The Lord is my shepherd, I shall not want. The Lord makes me lie down in green pastures, leads me beside the still waters, restores my life, leads me in the right paths for the sake of the Lord's name. Even though I walk through the darkest valley, I fear no evil, for you are with me. Your rod and your staff, they comfort me.

0: You prepare a table before me in the presence of mine enemies.
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0: Surely goodness and mercy shall follow me all the days of my life.
1: And I shall dwell in the house of the Lord as long as I live.

The gospel lesson this morning comes from John 10, beginning with verse 1. If you're following along in your hymnals, that's a little bit later, so we're going to be backing up to verse 1. I think that starts with verse 22. But hear now the word of the Lord from John. I assure you that whoever doesn't enter into the sheep pen through the gate, but who climbs over the wall is a thief and an outlaw. The one who enters through the gate is the shepherd of the sheep. The guard at the gate opens the gate for him, and the sheep listen to his voice. He calls his own sheep by name and leads them out. Whenever he has gathered all of his sheep, he goes before them and they follow him because they know his voice. They won't follow a stranger, but will run away because they don't know the stranger's voice. Those who heard Jesus use this analogy didn't understand what he was saying. So Jesus spoke again, I assure you, I am the gate of the sheep. All who came before me were thieves and outlaws, but the sheep didn't listen to them. I am the gate. Whoever enters through me will be saved. They will come in, and they will go out, and they will find pasture. The thief enters only to steal, kill, and destroy. I came so that they could have life indeed, so that they could live life to the fullest. The word of God for us, the people of God. Thanks be to God.

0: Would you join me in a word of prayer? Good Shepherd, the one who is both shepherd and gate, help us lean forward and hear your voice. I pray with John the Baptist that I might decrease in order that you might increase, and that all of us, myself included, might be able to hear your voice and respond to your voice with obedience and with joy. And I pray that in the next moments, the words of my mouth and the thoughts and meditations of each and every heart would be holy and acceptable in your sight, for you are our rock and our Redeemer. Amen. So over the past few weeks, I've been doing some thinking and reading, reflecting. I've been doing what I would call spiritual diagnostic work, starting with my own social location, with me being a man and a father and a grandparent, me being a citizen, me being a friend, and being a spiritual leader. And when I look around at the world that we all inhabit right now, I see a lot of things that baffle me. Maybe you've seen some of the same. I see symptoms everywhere. And I keep wondering, like, what is going on? And for me, the big answer I know in my heart is sin. The big answer is brokenness and the ways human beings can mess things up. But underneath that, there's layers to understand that I continue to want to explore. Underneath that, what is the why? Why so much craziness? Why so much escalating division? Why is there so much incivility? Why the dramatic increases in conspiratorial narratives that seem to collapse trust in what used to be observable and shared reality that we had regardless of background or where you came from? Why do so many people seem to be living with a state of low-grade fear and high-grade fury on the regular? And I don't think I have the answers to all of those things, but I have been looking around for people who have some of the right questions and people who are social scientists or who study human behavior to try to speak to this moment. And I'm excited about some things coming later this fall where we're going to explore even more of that with some folks I'm not even going to talk about today. But I also reminded myself that our entire 10-year vision here at Eden Street was kind of also prodded by some of these conversation partners as we thought about Connection for 2035. One of those was a social psychologist, Jeff Cohen. Cohen names one of the root causes of much of what ails us, and it may not be what you expect. It's not ideology, it's not economics, it's not even politics. All that stuff is tangled up in it. But what Cohen identifies as this all-consuming existential crisis that is destroying the fabric of American life is one word for him: loneliness. Epidemic loneliness. A lack of belonging that has become so pervasive that you can see the consequences literally in human bodies, measurable in concrete ways. It's associated with cardiovascular disease and physical illness and early death. Now, I know many of us maybe have known a moment, some of us even a season of exclusion at one point or another. And I am sorry if that's been your experience. But when belonging breaks down this broadly and for this many people at one time, the effects show up all over the place. In the fraying of friendships, in the fraying of work relationships, in religious communities, in the growing susceptibility of all isolated people to things like extremism and hate groups and conspiratorial thinking and anxiety and depression, and the list can go on and on and on. And I'm struck with this fact. Listen to this. When human beings are cut off from genuine connection, we don't simply become sad. Church, we become dangerous to ourselves and to others. I've been sitting with that all week. And then I ran across a story that I had heard years ago. A deeply powerful story about friendship and jealousy and the life-altering invitation to make room for someone new in a community. And it was a story that is weighted heavily with theological gravitas. And I'm going to call that story today the Gospel According to Toy Story. What do you think? I know I just dated myself, because if you believe it or not, that was 1995, folks. Toy Story was released, the fully first computer animated feature length film ever made, a technological milestone. And I think it was good just because it had deep heart. And there's something about the storyline that I think I missed the first time, and I've watched it since many times with kids and now grandchildren. But at its core, it's a story about belonging and exclusion and inclusion and friendship and jealousy. And if you've not watched it, you can watch it this week. But if you've not watched it, the summary of it is that Woody was Andy's toy. That was Woody's whole identity, his whole world. And then comes this alien. Buzz Lightyear arrives, and Woody finds himself displaced, cast out of the inner circle of the very community where he had always been claimed and loved. And underneath that jealousy, I believe, is something more primal. It's the terror of no longer having a place, of somehow knowing now you're on the wrong side of the room, of not being seen or not being wanted or not being welcomed or not being loved. And I know, we're just talking about Toy Story, but hang with me for a moment, because when I look at the Gospel of John, when I look at John 9, we didn't read that, but John 9 and John 10, there's an older story, maybe a truer story. And it all begins with an unnamed man. The man appears at the beginning of John chapter 9, born blind, sitting by the road. Jesus stops. Jesus sees the man. Jesus heals the man. And maybe that should be the end of the story, that we should celebrate and all those would gather and give thanks and praise to God, maybe throw a party, and then at the end of that go home celebrating. But John 9 is not that kind of story. The religious leaders get word of what happened. And guess what? They don't celebrate. In fact, they haul the man in and they interrogate him. And then they question. After they finish with him, then they haul his parents in and they question and interrogate them. And then they haul the man back in, and then they demand that he denounce Jesus, the man who had touched him and brought him sight, blind from birth. And when the man refuses, when he just wants to tell the truth about what happened to him on the road, they throw him out. I mean, in the language of the first century and in the understanding of the synagogue, they expelled him from the synagogue. Grave spiritual harm. Most of us might read that exclusion story and no doubt understand the religious consequence, a community of faith kicking somebody out. Great spiritual harm, to be sure, but perhaps down the road there will be a place of healing. There might be a place of welcome. There might be a place where some of that trauma can be healed and nurtured by a faith community, that, and you would hope for that. But I need you to understand, it was a little different in the first century. You need to understand what expulsion from the synagogue meant. The synagogue was not just a house of worship. It was community court. It was the social welfare network. It was the educational institution where your bar mitzvah or your bat mitzvah would be given, and you would learn Torah. You'd learn to read and be literate. It was the center of civic identity. It was everything. To be expelled from the synagogue in many times and ways meant that you would lose your livelihood, your legal protection, your social standing, your family's place in the world. It could mean economic ruin, social death, theological terror, all wrapped up in a bow and supposedly with the name of God on top. Please hear me. The institution that was supposed to tend this man's soul had instead moved to steal his identity, kill his social networks, and destroy life as he knew it. Steal, kill, destroy. And here's the thing. Here's the thing that wrecks me every time I look at it. The leaders who did it were absolutely certain they were right. These, don't get it twisted, don't make them into cartoon villains. They were convinced they were doing God's work. They believed that expelling this man was an act of faithfulness. And that's what makes John 9 and 10 so devastating and so, I believe, perpetually relevant to us today. The most dangerous spiritual harm is almost never done by people who know they're causing that kind of harm. It's almost always done by people that are sure they're not hurting anyone. And then come these opening lines from John chapter 10. So that's why I need you to understand the context. Before you can understand John 1, you got to know what happened in John 9. This is what the context was. This is the same scene. This is now the same audience. So now, Jesus, knowing exactly what had happened, steps into the room and says, "I am the gate." You hear it now? "I'm the gate." As if to say, no self-proclaimed gatekeepers of all things spiritual or civic or political or social. No, Jesus says, "I am the gate." In other words, Jesus sees all the hurt and the harm and the exclusion done in the name of God and says a definitive and final, "No, not on my watch. I'm the gate. So back on up off of this man, back on up off of his family. No more hurt and harm in my name and in the name of my Father." And then he says to them, "Whoever climbs over the wall, instead of entering through the gate that is Jesus, is a thief and an outlaw." And then Jesus names the thief's agenda in three words: to steal and kill and destroy. Three words, three ways of describing, I believe, what exclusion does, what religious harm can do, what institutions can do when they mistake power for faithfulness, when spiritual authority gets weaponized and wielded in ways that do the exact opposite of its intended purpose. And I know what that feels like. Lord, have mercy. Christ, have mercy. Lord, have mercy. And then in so many words, you could say Jesus says in Easter, "Nevertheless, I came so that they might have life, and life to the fullest." The thief's trifold work of wreckage that seeks to hurt and harm and destroy needs only a one-word response from Jesus: "I pronounce life." Life to have, life to hold, life that's genuinely yours to keep, life that's so abundant it'll overflow whatever container you brought with you to worship this morning, and life that is not movement to one confined space, to another locked room. No, verse 9 says this: "They will come in and they will go out and find pasture." In other words, there's protection in this image from hurt and harm, from further damage. But there's also freedom, liberation. There's movement. There's this breathing rhythm of gathering and going, of resting and ranging, of belonging, and then being sent forth in mission. This new Easter community of followers of Jesus is not some kind of fortress with crazy obstacle courses where we say, "You got to do this, this, and then jump through a hoop of fire, and then maybe we'll let you feel welcomed in this community." No. Jesus says, "I'm the gate. And it is open to any and all who will come." But then I wonder, who would come? Especially if you've been hurt. Especially if trust has burned down your ability to trust. Which leads me to a question we were wrestling with earlier this week on our podcast. Other pastors and I were kind of discussing it. We were asking the question, who in your life do you trust? And why do you trust them? It's a basic question. In John's gospel, the sheep follow the shepherd not because the institution says so, not because the shepherd is the loudest voice in the field. They follow him because they know him, because there's an intimacy that's been built over time, because there's a daily proximity that makes his voice recognizable, even in a crowded and noisy world. The sheep, John tells us, run from the stranger, not because a book or a law or a rule tells them to, but because they simply just know something in their spirit that it's the right voice. And that voice is not going to do me harm. That voice has my best intentions for me in mind. I think about how we as human beings make that distinction. When I think about all the voices that I trust most in my life, they're almost always voices that I know in my heart of hearts seek my good. That doesn't mean I think those voices make me comfortable. Most often they don't. And they speak into the broken places in my life, and they hold me accountable for the things that I've invited that accountability on, sometimes when I haven't. Trust me. But I trust them because I do know that they're pointing me to a deeper life in communion with God and with neighbor. And then I think about, in my life, the voices that I've come to not trust as much. Not because they were louder or more quiet, or not because I was certain they were wrong on some things or even a lot of things, but because often I began to realize that words produce certain things, and I began to look at what kind of things those words were producing. And then I also wondered, and I know we're all sinners, and I know we're all sinners in need of grace and growth, but sometimes when there's so much dissonance between what somebody says and what somebody does, Jesus said this pretty clearly in another gospel. In Matthew chapter 7, he was helping us discern the difference between good shepherds and wolves. And he said, "Watch out, false prophets, those who come dressed like sheep, but instead are vicious wolves." And then he said a seven-word sentence that has always reminded me how to discern the right voices. He said, "You will know them by their fruit." By their fruit. By their fruit. Personally speaking, if you'll allow me, I've experienced some of this harm over the last 3 to 4 years or more in the larger connection of the United Methodist Church and in the larger state of things in our communities and nation. I didn't speak much over the past years about my own personal experience through the season of disaffiliation, through other things that have happened in previous years. Some of you may know this, myself included, that
1: the place to turn to for the latest news, traffic, and weather, on air, online, on your smart speaker, WPTF News, Talk, Traffic.

0: charged with driving while impaired and felony death by motor vehicle. It's back to the Eastern Conference Final for the Carolina Hurricanes. Saturday night, they swept the series against the Philadelphia Flyers, winning 3-2 in overtime. Jackson Blake delivered the game-winning goal. Coach Rod Brindamore discussed the way his team is playing.
1: You know, obviously we're getting some huge performances, but everybody's keep doing it. It's how we have to get it done and go down the list. Every guy has had his hands in, you know, these two series wins.
0: Mostly clear tonight with a low around 58. Monday, mostly cloudy with a chance of showers and a high of 72. John Champion, WPTF News.
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5: I'm Shannon Bream. As the White House awaits Iran's response to its latest proposal to end the conflict and reopen the Strait of Hormuz, the fragile ceasefire continues to be tested.
6: We have to get what we have to get. If we don't do that, we'll have to go a big step further.
5: President Trump on the situation in Iran as he prepares to head to China, where the lack of oil shipments making it through the Strait of Hormuz will be a key topic. That is also creating widespread ripple effects here at home. We'll break it down with U.S. Ambassador to the United Nations, Mike Waltz, and the top Democrats on the Senate Armed Services Committee, Jack Reed. Then, Virginia's Supreme Court strikes down the Democrats' effort to redraw district lines across the Commonwealth, which a majority of voters there approved just last month.
7: Talk about your all-time backfire. Yeah. After they spent all this money, you got to think, like, King Jeffries doesn't feel so great to them.
5: We'll sit down with the Ruthless podcast team to talk about how the decision is shaking up the midterm elections and look at other key races that are heating up. And
8: my faith was so strengthened because I was a new mom.
5: A Mother's Day Sunday special with Full House star Candace Cameron Bure. All right now on Fox News Sunday. From Fox News in Washington, we begin with a look at some of today's top stories. 140 passengers and crew on board the cruise ship at the center of the hantavirus outbreak began disembarking today in the Canary Islands. Eight people connected to the ship have tested positive so far, including three who died of the virus. All 17 American passengers will be flown to Nebraska, where they will stay under quarantine. And despite hopes for a breakthrough, California investigators searching for the remains of Kristen Smart say they did not find them at a home connected to the man convicted of her murder. Police, who have been searching for her body for decades, had been looking at the home of that man's mother after testing suggested there could be human remains there. The 19-year-old student disappeared back in 1996. President Trump will head to China later this week for a high-profile meeting with President Xi Jinping. Amid news of a widening Chinese trade surplus and the ongoing U.S. conflict with Iran, which has largely shut down key oil shipments in the Strait of Hormuz. In a moment, we'll bring in the U.S. Ambassador to the United Nations, Mike Waltz, and Senator Jack Reed, the top Democrat on the Armed Services Committee. But first, we go to Fox News Chief Foreign Correspondent Trey Yingst in Israel. Hello, Trey.
9: Shannon, good morning. Tension remains high across the Middle East as reports indicate Iran has responded to the U.S. peace proposal. This morning, a cargo ship off the coast of Qatar was hit with an unidentified projectile that caused a small fire on board. We know the incident follows the exchange of fire late last week in the Strait of Hormuz when Iran fired on three U.S. destroyers, prompting strikes against Iranian infrastructure on Keshem Island and the port city of Bandar Abbas.
10: Today as well, we warned the enemy that if they once again resort to aggression and once again become afflicted with miscalculation in the way that they were in the past and now, in fact, are enduring and paying for the price of those past mistakes, if the enemy once again becomes afflicted with miscalculation and resorts to aggression against our country, they will certainly face other surprising options.
9: While Iran continues to threaten U.S. forces, diplomatic efforts are ramping up to reach an agreement. On Saturday, Secretary of State Marco Rubio, along with Special Envoy Steve Witkoff, met with the Qatari Prime Minister in Miami, trying to work out a path forward for a negotiated settlement with Iran. President Trump has indicated that the bombing campaign against the Islamic Republic will resume if a deal isn't reached, although the timeline for an Iranian response remains uncertain.
11: Do you think they're slow-rolling it? Do you think they're intentionally slow-rolling the process?
12: We'll find out soon enough.
9: This week, President Trump will travel to Beijing for a state visit. The Chinese import more than 1 million barrels of Iranian crude oil each day. This certainly will be a topic of conversation. Shannon?
5: All right, Trey Yinks reporting from Tel Aviv. Trey, thank you very much. And so joining us now is the U.S. Ambassador to the United Nations, Mike Wallace. Ambassador, welcome back.
13: Good to be with you, Shannon. Thanks.
5: Okay, so in addition to Trey's reporting there, our Lauren Simonetti is also reporting this morning that a U.S.-owned ship was hit by two Iranian drones about 7:45 local time this morning. So that along with Kuwait, UAE, Qatar. Is this the response we're getting from Iran as we await for a response to our proposal?
13: Well, I can't confirm that report, but I can tell you the Iranians have even recently struck a Chinese-owned ship. So with friends like those, you really have to wonder about who you're dealing with. Look, Shannon, at the end of the day, and this is what we're pushing here at the United Nations, we cannot and the world should not tolerate an Iranian regime that is trying to choke off the entire world's economy, hold everyone hostage because of a dispute over its nuclear program. It cannot start just throwing sea mines indiscriminately out into the ocean, attacking shipping. Heck, they've even now started talking about an Iranian state TV of taking the undersea cables that move financial data, cloud information, and all kinds of important economic information in and out of the Gulf. We cannot tolerate a world where two countries have a dispute and one country decides to just take over international waters and hold everyone else hostage. And you're seeing the world line up against it. We have over 70 co-sponsors of this latest UN resolution focused on sea mines, the tolling, and the other illegal and unacceptable actions by Iran.
5: Okay, I want to put together, I want to show this map that has our U.S. assets in the region, which are overwhelming, our naval assets there. As we have a blockade, they continue to try to hold the Strait of Hormuz hostage, as you said. Not even a fraction of any commercial traffic is moving through, maybe a single digit of a ship each day. The Washington Post reports this. A confidential CIA analysis concludes that Iran can survive the U.S. naval blockade for at least 3 to 4 months before facing more severe economic hardship. Do you dispute that assessment? How does the administration speed up the timeline on wrapping this thing up?
13: Well, I'm not going to comment on leaked intelligence reports. What I can tell you is Operation Economic Fury is devastating the Iranian economy right now. The currency is in free fall. Their foreign currency reserves are near zero. Even the New York Times is reporting today of mass layoffs across the Iranian industrial sector and factories. What's left of it? You're seeing, alternatively, you're seeing our Gulf Arab allies not only completely aligned with us, standing with us diplomatically, economically, and militarily, and many of them often played both sides when it came to Iran. Iran has now showed its true colors, and they are publicly saying, thank God we're taking actions now before Iran could hold the world hostage with a nuclear weapon. And we shouldn't also discount the fact that you see the United Arab Emirates and even Israel working together with the Iron Dome system and other types of military cooperation. So we're seeing the world align with us. Iran has shown its true colors, yet President Trump is giving diplomacy a chance, backed by our great U.S. military.
5: Well, how much more time does he give it before we could see a resumption of the bombing, the aerial runs, the things we saw early on in this conflict?
13: Well, Shannon, that's up to him. We'll see what the Iranians just came back with overnight in terms of their response to our very clear red lines.
5: Do we have a formal response?
13: Been clear.
5: Do we have a formal response from them? Because I know we've been waiting on
13: it. I'll leave that to our negotiators, honestly, what they would consider an actual response, because we've seen other fits and starts. I'll leave that to Jared and Steve and Secretary Rubio. But I got to tell you, President Trump has been clear. They will never have a nuclear weapon, and they cannot hold the world's economies hostage. That's not just us, Shannon. That's the entire United Nations. That's the world community that has passed resolution after resolution for 20 years saying they can't have a nuke. They have to abide by inspections. They have to abide by the Nuclear Non-Proliferation Treaty. And now you have these additional resolutions saying you can't throw sea mines out in international waters. And you also, by the way, can't just indiscriminately attack and shoot in all direction. International shipping, we're even seeing India, South Korea, and other economies that have been so affected by Iran's illegal actions get on board with us, condemn Iran's actions, and isolate them diplomatically.
5: Okay, I want to make sure we get to China, because the president's heading there this week. This has got to be one of the top topics of conversation. Time magazine says this: even though we know China has a huge interest in what transits through the strait, they're a major consumer of Iran's oil and other production there. Time says this: Beijing has so far weathered the disruption surprisingly well. This is due largely to its gigantic reserves, a strategy of developing fossil and non-fossil energy sources in tandem, and building out overland oil and gas pipelines. As such, Xi can feel rightly smug, especially in comparison to beleaguered U.S. allies, and is unlikely to exert himself trying to solve this crisis. So how do you expect this conversation to go between Presidents Trump and Xi?
13: Well, as it pertains to Iran, the blockade is stopping all shipping coming out, including of Iran's illegal oil that China was purchasing. You also saw sanctions on a number of Chinese refineries coming from Secretary Bessent and the Treasury Department. So that is one piece. Yes, they've had reserves, but we've also seen the Chinese economy faltering as a result of energy prices, not only from Iran, but also Venezuela, that have changed dramatically since President Trump took these actions. But I think it's going to be a much broader conversation. You have the number one, number two economies and militaries in the world. The heads of state should be coming together, not only in this forum, but President Xi's visit back to the United States and other forums like APEC and ASEAN. So this will be one of several. I think you will see conversations around a board of investment, a board of trade, Boeing deals. President Trump always leads with commercial diplomacy that ultimately affects America first, and looks at it through that lens. And then finally, Shannon, we're seeing supply chains coming home. That has been a huge priority, whether it's critical minerals, mask gowns and gloves, manufacturing. President Trump is pulling that into the United States. And if it can't come here, into the Western Hemisphere. Huge lesson that we learned from COVID. Secure those supply chains for American industry and for our national security.
5: It's a lesson we have learned, I hope. Ambassador Waltz, thank you very much for your time.
13: All right, thank you.
5: All right, joining us now, the top Democrat on Senate Armed Services Committee, Jack Reed of Rhode Island. Welcome, Senator. Good to have you back.
12: Thank you, Shannon.
5: All right, I want to pick up there with China, because you heard a lot about what we expect will be the conversation between these two presidents. Council on Foreign Relations, their president has a blog saying this: the world is a safer place when its two largest economies and most powerful countries are on speaking terms. As Trump wrote on Truth Social, President Xi will give me a big fat hug when I get there in a few weeks. We are working together smartly and very well. Doesn't that beat fighting? So what do you make of this relationship, and what would you like to see as deliverables from this meeting?
12: Well, President Trump is going into this meeting terribly weakened. He has involved ourselves in a conflict with Iran. There's a stalemate now. The Iranians are holding 20% of the world's oil at risk. They've been stopped it. And China, as you pointed out, is doing quite well because of their alternate energy investments, because of their coal supplies, because of their huge stockpile. So the president is going to Xi in his position of weakness, not strength. I don't expect there's going to be a lot obtained here because, again, Xi is looking at a president who's in a difficult situation. And more often, and more importantly perhaps, we've had to withdraw materiel from the Indo-Pacific area, military personnel, military equipment, and that affects our readiness. So President Trump's going in there, in some respects, asking for Chinese help, not demanding it.
5: Well, the administration goes in, they think, with a strong economic message, the fact that we had such a good jobs report here that kind of blew things out of the water on Friday, and real concerns that China's economy is not faring as well as they would like to publicly represent. Do you not see this as a meeting of equals?
12: Well, I think this is a meeting where one country, the United States, is involved in a very difficult conflict with is cutting off 20% of the oil of the world. It's affecting worldwide. As you point out previously, China is weathering probably better than most countries. The other situation is that we're seeing at home significant gas prices, significant increases in grocery prices, and in all sorts of prices for the American homes, and the American people are significantly concerned about this conflict with Iran. So that's not a strong position to be in when you're talking to an economic and a geopolitical rival.
5: Is this a situation, though, of essentially having to rip off a Band-Aid? I mean, both parties, Democrats, Republicans, have said for years that Iran cannot have a nuclear weapon. It's what our allies, friends, and even some of our enemies around the globe have said. And yet the U.S. is the first one to step up, engage in this action. We now have many allies coming on board to additionally help with Strait of Hormuz and this entire process. Was it that a country needed to step up, and it was finally this president who said, yeah, we're going to have short-term pain. He hasn't lied about that. He said it's going to be brutal. But he's saying long-term, there will be a benefit not only to Iran not having a nuclear weapon, but also not having a chokehold on the world's oil supply.
12: Well, President Obama stood up, and we had an agreement with the Iranians that they would not produce a nuclear weapon. We had them withdraw significant amounts of their enriched uranium. We had international inspectors on the ground, and President Trump tore that up. And we're
5: okay,
12: in a much worse position now.
5: I want to let you finish that answer, but just to that agreement specifically, I mean, there were a lot of loopholes in there that meant inspectors couldn't get in to up to 24 days to inspect sites. And there were reports that at some points, Iran was allowed to submit its own soil samples. It was allowed to do its own inspections. I mean, do you not agree there were flaws with that particular agreement?
12: Generally speaking, the inspection routine was similar to that which we have with other countries. And we had other means of verifying our intelligence agencies, many other aspects to verify what they were submitting. But we're in a situation now because of Trump's discarding the JCPOA, where we have no real insights into or detailed insights into their nuclear program, and they have significantly more enriched nuclear material. They're about, it's estimated, about 9 to 12 months away, if they decide, and they haven't done that, to develop a nuclear weapon. We have to control their nuclear aspirations. Mm-hmm. We had controls in place. We could build on those controls. Trump took them away. We're in a much more difficult position today. And then he started a unilateral, along with Israel, attack on Iran, and now they're holding the world by the oil they can control coming out of Strait of Hormuz. So this is a situation that has been made much worse by the actions of Donald Trump, and now he's floundering around trying to figure out a way to get out of it. And there's no obvious way.
5: Well, long term, if the strait is reopened, Iran is disabled from getting a nuclear weapon, oil prices drop. Will you give credit to this president long term if that comes together?
12: Well, long term, I hope it comes together, frankly, because it's in the interest of the United States and of the whole world. But we're in a situation now that in order to negotiate an agreement, we have to give something to get something. The question is, what is the president willing to give up? What are the Iranians willing to accept? And they're now in a better position than they were, ironically, several months ago for many factors. One, the regime is much more militant, hardened, and committed to resisting. Two, they've demonstrated to the world they can choke off oil coming out of the Strait of Hormuz. They have leverage worldwide now. They are also, I think, in a situation where their nuclear facilities are very difficult to disrupt, destroy, and I don't think they're going to just gladly sort of give off their nuclear potential. Well, we have to have an agreement. If we could get back to the JCPOA, and I don't think we can, that would be a huge success for the president.
5: There were certainly a lot of flaws that people had questions about that administration, that particular agreement, how it did work and didn't work, and with the Navy there destroyed and a lot of destruction and the blockade of their ports, this administration would say there's been a lot of damage to Iran. But again, we wait on a proposal, a return to our proposal, and we will have to see. But certainly wishing for the world's sake that there will be a conclusion that ends with them never getting a nuclear weapon. Senator, thank you.
12: I hope so. Thank you.
5: Yeah. Up next, my visit with the guys over at the Ruthless podcast to talk about the midterm headlines, including a big blow to Democrats' plans to flip the House, that landmark ruling in Virginia striking down a gerrymandering referendum pushed by Democrats.
14: This is an absolute humiliating defeat for Abigail Spanberger and for these left-wing politicians in Richmond who tried to do this unconstitutional gerrymandering.
15: This is the product of a 60-plus-year plan to bring this country into Jim Crow 2.0.

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6: It's a great day for Virginia and the rule of law. You know, the Democrats tried to steal it. Their illegal, unconstitutional referendum was cheating Virginia people out of their voice.
7: I think the people all over the country who are looking at this see that this is a wildly different outcome when something's done with Democrats in control of the state versus Republicans. I don't think that's right.
8: Bipartisan reaction, very different there to the Virginia Supreme Court's ruling this week, finding last month's referendum vote approving mid-decade redistricting to overwhelmingly favor Democrats. Turns out the court says it was null and void from the start. Now, that's where I started with the Ruthless Podcast guys when I dropped by their studio here in Washington. It's part of our ongoing series of conversations heading into the midterms. So, gentlemen, as we are talking, and we've discussed the midterms quite a bit, this wrench that the Virginia Supreme Court just threw into things for Democrats, it's a huge ruling.
9: Talk about your all-time backfire, right? Mm-hmm. Democrats went all in on this situation. But it turns out when you write congressional districts in crayon, courts seem to have a different opinion about that. Mm-hmm. But I think the cascading effect is actually pretty significant here, because you had a whole bunch of red states that then responded to what they thought Virginia had accomplished there, that are redistricting in their own right. And what was a plus three, plus four Republican situation in redistricting is now maybe seven, eight, nine, mm-hmm. or 10. So it could have real ramifications.
10: No question. And you got to look at it not just in the math, but also in the money Democrats mm-hmm. spent. I mean, tens of millions, I think over $100 million, I think $65 million alone in just dark money groups in this Virginia redistricting effort. So all of that is up in smoke. And then, you know, like Josh was talking about here, you've got what else they did, California. Mm-hmm. Utah, what's that, five, six district, mm-hmm. districts for them. And then everything the Republicans have done, and then the VRA stuff on top of it. Mm-hmm. So, like, you might actually see a swing of, like, 10 districts here.
8: Yeah, and what the Virginia Supreme Court said to them was that we warned you. They were warned months before. Procedurally, the way that you're doing this violates the Virginia state constitution. And so it doesn't matter what the referendum vote is going to be if ultimately the court says you didn't follow the right steps.
11: Yeah, you didn't have to be a constitutional expert or a rocket scientist to read the language that was listed on that Virginia ballot and conclude that this is a little bit stilted.
9: You know, it wasn't in the name of fairness?
8: It's a restore fairness, I believe. So let's go from 6-1 to 10-1 in the seats, and that will restore fairness.
11: Right. No, that's exactly right. You know, one of my favorite quotes is from a guy named David Livingston, and he said, learn from other people's mistakes because you'll never live long enough to make them all yourself. Mm. And so
8: that's a good quote.
11: It's a great quote.
8: So many different contexts.
11: So many different contexts. But here you have Democrats who have just, like, over sold what it is that they're able to accomplish in the midterm. In every midterm, when the other party's in power, the Democrats, you know, right now, they're historically in position to do very well. But the reality is Republicans might be able to hold on.
10: They oversold and they're underfunded. I mean, there's a huge cash disparity between Republicans and Democrats right now, right? And after they spent all this money, you got to think, like, Hakeem Jeffries doesn't feel so great today.
8: Well, he did tell Florida, F-A-F-O. And so that he may have to rethink that. Although, listen, what Florida has done is going to be tied up in legalities and fights for, and as with many of these other states, post the Supreme Court decision last week, Alabama, Louisiana, maybe South Carolina and others, it's going to take time to see how it all parses out. But if everything that they have planned works, it will be a net advantage to Republicans. I want to talk about a couple of other races, because last time I chatted with you guys, Texas and that big GOP primary, very expensive down there, heated, nasty. The president still is being asked, are you going to weigh in? He says, probably will, but we're almost to primary election day.
9: Yeah, he may. And you're right. I mean, this is a huge deal with massive ramifications for Republicans, because Texas is a big state, costs an awful lot of money, and there is no chance that you can hold the United States Senate if Republicans lose Texas. You just can't do it. And so this one has big ramifications. My understanding is pretty neck and neck. Johnny, I know you looked at polling this week on that.
11: Yeah, well, if you talk to the Cornyn people, they will tell you that they have a one-point advantage in this race. And if you look
8: In the primary.
11: Okay. If you look at the first iteration, Cornyn finished 1 point ahead. So he definitely, if they're to be believed, he has an advantage. But what Ken Paxton has in his back pocket is a career that's built entirely on the principle of winning a runoff in Texas politics. So he is going to be a force, and this is going to be a very, very close race.
8: Yeah, what do you think are the general election implications of either one?
10: Well, I mean, Cornyn, I think you could set your watch to him winning by 10 points in the state. You know, I think Paxton has this advantage, like Ashbrook was alluding to, with the profile of the voter who shows up in a runoff situation in Texas, right? So if it does happen and Paxton's the nominee, he's going to have to raise a ton of money. It's an extremely expensive state, and he's going to be running against a national Democrat party that really wants to. I mean, they've been trying to do battleground Texas for a decade now, and the Beto O'Rourke raised millions and millions of dollars. So I expect if it's Paxton, they're going to pour a lot of money.
9: Yeah, I mean, I used to do this for a living, right? And the one rule of midterms, particularly when you were in power, is that you want to mitigate as many things that can go wrong in the off year. And that means clearing things up, like what has not been cleared up in Texas, because anything that can go wrong does go wrong. And in this case, you got a guy like Tallarico, who's captivated the imagination of the progressive left. He's got a whole bunch of cash. I do think he's totally out of step with whether the Texas electorate is ultimately, but you don't really want to test that in a midterm election. And if there is a fundamental difference between Cornyn is, if he's more electable, ultimately Republicans are going to want to figure out how to not spend money in Texas. Mm-hmm. And that's the balance that I think the president is weighing right now about whether to jump into this or not.
8: Mm-hmm. I am fascinated, too, by California. The gubernatorial race out there, the L.A. mayor's race. I know you guys talked to Spencer Pratt, which a lot of people think he's a reality show guy. He's got these really cool ads. But can he win in Los Angeles?
9: I would love it. I think for us, we had him on this week on Ruthless. He's a stand-in for so much of the frustration that we've seen nationwide. Every state in the union has got these deep blue municipalities that have been just rife with corruption. You find out about new stuff every week. This week was Ohio. We had a couple of months of Minnesota. California is omnipresent. He's a stand-in for that frustration. You could tell just by talking to him. It's authentic as all get out.
11: It is. You hear the frustration in his voice. He is clearly the angry citizen who has had it with what his government in his city has been doing. 7,000 homes burned down, and if you listen to him, it's preventable. Those reservoirs would have actually been full. If Karen Bass had actually done her job, it would have been prevented. But you got a guy like him, you have other people in California who understand that unless you change the way your government operates, you will continue to get the same result.
10: They burned down his house, and he turned around and he learned everything about how to run the city as a response. And so he's broadened that frustration into everything from, you know, trash pickup to these NGOs who are bilking taxpayers. And so I think
9: homelessness is not a business,
10: right?
9: Is what he said.
10: Right.
9: It's just like, yes,
8: It has been there in California, though. They've spent millions and millions of dollars on it. So we'll see if it's enough to tap into changing things in a place like Los Angeles. Meantime, thank you, guys. Always good to have a conversation with you.
9: Great to see you, Shannon. Thank you.
8: So coming up, Congresswoman Alexandria Ocasio-Cortez taking heat for once again, taking aim at the rich, as some voices within her own party say Democrats need to be careful about casting stones. We'll debate it with our Sunday panel. They are up next.

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4: You can't earn $1 billion. 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
5: Yep.
4: You can pay people less than what they're worth.
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6: Okay, Congresswoman Alexandria Ocasio-Cortez sparking some heated debates about capitalism after those comments to progressive podcaster Ileana Glazer this week. It's time now to take it to our Sunday group. Sasha Burns, Politico White House Bureau Chief. Mark Thiessen, American Enterprise Institute Resident Fellow. Richard Fowler, Forbes contributing writer. And Josh Krashauer, Editor-in-Chief of Jewish Insider. Great to have all of you here today.
7: Thanks for having me.
6: So the Congresswoman has continued to give an explanation or rebuttal to her on X saying, listen, they pay people an incredibly low wage. Then these workers have to be on government benefits. So we end up subsidizing what these billionaires are doing. But here's the Washington Post. Mark, as you know, not a super far right, crazy conservative publication. Their editorial board saying this. In what ways does Ocasio-Cortez believe that Taylor Swift, Michael Jordan, Jerry Seinfeld, Oprah Winfrey, or Beyonce broke the rules to accumulate their wealth? Who did they take advantage of? Does she think the FBI should investigate Illinois Governor J.B. Pritzker or Tom Steyer, the Democrat governor candidate for California governor? What about Democrat mega donor Alex Soros, a big fan of Ocasio-Cortez's? Mark.
8: Yeah, so George Soros started his life working as a railway porter and a waiter in London and earned $1 billion. Is she saying he didn't earn his money honestly? Oprah Winfrey grew up in poverty in rural Mississippi. She not only did she earn her money legally, but she gave away free cars on TV all the time. So, you know, there's a lot of Democratic billionaires out there. So, you know, what's amazing about America is we're the only country in the world where this could happen, where people can do this. And I think the politics of envy is not going to be successful for the Democratic Party. Democrats lost in 2024 because Joe Biden promised to come in and be a moderate. And instead, the Democratic Party went far left. And after Trump won, they're continuing to double down on socialism. They need a little bit less socialism and a little more triangulation in 1990s centrist Democratic policies.
6: A la Bill Clinton.
8: Yes.
6: Okay, so we know that a lot of the big money did trickle to Democrats in the last election. They had a lot of big superstar names. names, big billionaires on their ticket. Noah Pinion, who is a popular econ blogger, he describes himself as center-left liberal. Here's what he says. He says, I'm concerned that the Dems are becoming the party of millionaires who resent billionaires. Quote, I made my millions fair and square, but you cheated and exploited the workers to make your billions, you capitalist pig. Richard?
5: Listen, I hear that. I do think that, you know, I don't necessarily agree with the congresswoman, but I do think the conversation that the Democratic Party is having is a conversation that the American people are having, right? And it's a conversation that's happening in kitchen tables all across this country. Americans are trying to figure out how to pay their bills. They're looking at their healthcare costs. They're looking at the cost of groceries. They're definitely looking at the cost of gas, and they're trying to figure out how to pay these bills, and how do we pay these bills in a world where these costs continue to go up, and there's no answers coming from Washington, and there's no answers coming from state capitals. So when we have a conversation about billionaires and them paying their fair share, I think a lot of Americans are saying, can they pay the same percentage in taxes that we pay, right? Can they pay the same percentage in tax that a teacher pays or a firefighter pays or a police officer pays? And I think that's what lawmakers are trying to do in many states, whether it's in California, whether it's in Illinois, whether it's in New York, or whether it's in Massachusetts. And in Massachusetts, they've done that, and they've used that money to fund schools. They've used that money to keep hospitals open. They've used that money to fill potholes. And I think the voters, they really like that.
6: Well, Josh, we hear this a lot, that rich people are not paying their fair share. We know, I mean, tax data from the IRS shows us that, you know, the top earners are paying, in some cases, 70% of the taxes in their particular community.
7: Yeah, look, it's easy politics on both sides to campaign against the rich. But when you look at the results from the 2024 elections, who was Kamala Harris's base? Her main base of support was actually the wealthiest Americans. That's actually a shift from recent elections. And who are backing the socialist candidates running on the far left in a lot of these primaries? Their base of support is generally from the most wealthiest constituents and precincts in the country. So there's a paradox there. AOC's, if you look at her donors, a lot of multimillionaires, a lot of big moneyed supporters. So yeah, there is sort of this millionaire versus billionaire dynamic, but the Democratic Party has become more of a party of the wealthy over the last decade, and that's made it harder for these critiques against the wealthy and the affluent to really stick. They actually are proposing a lot of cultural policies that are out of touch with working class Americans. It's made it harder for them to win over the average Americans.
6: Dasha?
4: I think your point is exactly the problem that Democrats are trying to fix right now. They lost the working class over the last decade. Trump tapped in, the billionaire tapped into the working class. And Democrats are starting to reckon with, okay, we need to address economic frustration. What they haven't figured out is the remedy and the rhetoric. Something like what AOC just said runs the risk of making people feel like the Democratic Party is more focused on punishing success instead of expanding economic opportunity. And that's something that Republicans have done a good job of pointing the finger at Democrats for doing. At the same time, AOC, Elizabeth Warren, Bernie Sanders, they have been able to tap into something that does pull well across ideological lines, which is frustration with the concentration of wealth among the few. So there's an opportunity there, but also a challenge in how it's executed.
6: Okay, I want each of you to give us the story you're watching the week ahead rather briskly. If you could do that, we'll start with you, Dasha.
4: I'll be brisk on maybe the most complicated topic of all time, which is AI. I'm watching very closely how the White House handles to regulate or not to regulate AI. Last week, there was some reporting that they were planning to do vetting of AI models, the government vetting that before it went out to the public. And then the White House very quickly tried to distance itself from that idea. Susie Wiles, you've been putting out a post supporting AI innovation. It's going to be really complicated and extremely important to see how they navigate the line of regulation versus accelerating AI growth.
6: It is a tricky question. Josh, what have you got?
7: Big week in the world of politics. Trump's test of dominating the Republican Party. He ousted 5 of the 7 Republican state senators in Indiana. Another big test coming this upcoming Saturday. Bill Cassidy on the ballot in a Republican primary in Louisiana. President Trump has endorsed Julia Letlow, the congresswoman, is also a third candidate on the ballot. Cassidy could survive, possibly, but I think the polls are suggesting he could be the latest victim who's drawn Trump's ire and loses another Republican primary.
6: All right, Richard and Mark, even more briskly.
5: So one of the biggest inputs for America's farmers is fertilizer. Right now, the cost of fertilizer has jumped considerably. 60% of America's farmers are worried about these costs, and the main inputs for fertilizer comes from the Straits of Hormuz, and these costs are wild. I mean, in some places, we're talking about it's going from $139 an acre to $217 an acre. That's going to be have a direct impact on food prices in the next coming months.
8: So, Reform Party in England swept the local and regional elections in what was a referendum on Keir Starmer. I guess the British people agree with Donald Trump that he's no Winston Churchill. And so now the question is, does Keir Starmer stay as Prime Minister? How long is he going going to be done in the next few weeks? And does Nigel Farage become the next prime minister?
6: All right. Great topics. We'll watch them all this week. Panel, thank you very much. We'll see you next Sunday. Coming up, as the president prepares to head to China, my conversation with the family of Pastor Ezra Jin, a church leader in that country who's been arrested and detained, along with dozens of other religious leaders, for practicing their faith. His family here in the U.S. now hoping the president will fight to get him released.

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10: Now an update on a story we first brought you several months ago. The detainment of Zion Church founder and pastor Ezra Jin in China, along with dozens of other religious leaders. His family here in the U.S. is growing increasingly worried about his health and his safety. But they've got new hope, they say, that President Trump will advocate for his release when he sits down with President Xi in China this week. Welcome back to the show. It is so good to have you here. I wish it was under better circumstances, but we are glad to get an update from you all before the president travels to China. I know, Grace, that you said with the note that he mentioned, he will bring up the case involving your father. You said it gives you hope.
11: Yes, thank you so much. We just received information a couple of days ago that the president has said that he will mention my father's name ahead of the summit, and that has given us tremendous joy and hope like that we've just not had since the beginning. And so it's been several months now. We're just so excited, so grateful for the president.
10: Mm-hmm. So dozens of religious leaders, many of them attached to your father's church, have been held since that time. Do you all have any kind of communication? I know there's also been pressure on any lawyers who've stepped up to represent them so that they may not have legal counsel if the pressure is great enough.
12: The lawyers have really been our lifeline, but the difficulty is that they've come under tremendous pressure. My father-in-law, Grace's father's head lawyer, has actually had his license permanently revoked. Mm-hmm. His office has been dissolved, and several other lawyers have had their licenses suspended. We're basically at a point now where the initial team of lawyers that we had for all of the leaders of Zion Church have all been pressured off the case, which mm-hmm. is a major blow to us mm-hmm. in terms of being able to have any sight into their mm-hmm. conditions, any information out of prison, and really any semblance of a legal defense.
10: Mm-hmm. So what do you know about how your father's doing or his conditions?
11: Yeah, we don't know too much because, again, we were only getting information through the lawyers, but we know that he has still not been able to get the medication that the doctor prescribed him. And we know that, I mean, prison conditions, they are horrible. And so we know that we're extremely concerned about his health. Mm-hmm. He has severe type 2 diabetes, and without proper medication, there can be tremendous potential risk to his health even further. So we would love for him to be able to be released as soon as possible.
10: Mm-hmm. You've been a relentless advocate for him and raising this awareness of all of those who are behind bars. What is your hope that there will be some kind of measurable from this conversation that hopefully President Trump will have with President Xi?
12: Well, we suspect at a minimum, just President Trump bringing his name up will improve the conditions of his detainment. And that alone is a major victory. But our real hope is for a miracle, and that miracle would be his release unconditionally, that he could come to the United States, be reunited with his American family. When his young sons last saw him, they were in elementary and middle school. They're now in college and headed to college. So we were really hoping that he's able to make it out.
10: Well, this is your second visit with us, and we hope that your third will be upon the good news that he is finally home and safe with you all. Thank you for continuing to share his story, and we'll track this, obviously, with the president's visit this week.
11: Thank you so much for having us. Yes.
10: Up next, our Mother's Day Sunday special. My chat with actress Candace Cameron Bure, who says motherhood had a huge impact on her faith.
13: I can't get enough of the Bible. I can't imagine starting my day without it. I can't imagine not connecting with God in that way, because that's how we know who He is.

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9: Candace Cameron Bure, best known for playing DJ Tanner on Full House or Fuller House now. Her many Christmas movies, I would argue her military level workout videos, check them out. And of course, for her faith. She is today's Mother's Day Sunday special.
10: My spirit shall not always strive with man, for that he also is flesh.
9: We caught up with Candace here in Washington as she took part in America Reads the Bible, an event marking the nation's 250th birthday. Celebrities and leaders read the Bible for more than 84 hours.
11: What do you make of this? Do you think that there is some kind of revival or return to faith that's happening in this country?
12: I do. It is so exciting to be here in this moment. And in 2026, reading the entire Bible aloud to the world, not just our nation. I mean, we are celebrating it as a nation. But I very much feel that revival is here because this is historic. Mm-hmm. The Bible really changed my life. I mean, of course, the gospel of Jesus Christ changed my life. But I hate to admit how many times I have started and stopped reading the Bible in my life. Mm-hmm. So if I've been a Christian since I was 12 years old, I didn't actually read the entire Bible chronologically within a year until about 6 years ago, 5 years ago. Mm-hmm. And to read the Bible and look for God from start to finish and to see the overarching view of God's love for us, his patience, I think that's the biggest thing I got out of it, is how patient God is. He's waiting for all of us. He's like, come on, I'm giving you more time. I'm giving you more time. Come to me. Hear my voice.
9: Even President Trump took part in the marathon reading.
13: For now I have chosen and sanctified this house, that my name may be there forever.
14: There's so much of scripture that's in the fabric of our country. You know, our founding fathers gave us a gift that we get to elect our representatives, and law, liberty, and justice, and all the things that we see in Western culture are thoughts and plans from scripture.
9: You talked about becoming a Christian at the age of 12. Mm-hmm. You were already well into showbiz at that point.
14: Uh-huh.
15: I started Full House when I was 10 years old until I was 18. And so learning how to navigate the industry, but also do press interviews, and someone asks you questions. And, you know, as a 10-year-old, a 12-year-old, you're really thinking of what's natural. And no one was giving me a script to read. Mm-hmm. And so those answers were all authentic. And faith was always a part of my life and my upbringing. And so I never shied away from it, but I also didn't know that that could be something that could turn people off or away or be a hindrance. I just didn't know. So with the childlike faith, I'm like, this is who I am, and this is what I love, and I love Jesus. I took a 10-year break out of the industry, came back in my 30s, and I had, during those 10 years, really dove into the Bible, and my faith was so strengthened because I was a new mom. I wanted to know who God was so that I could teach my kids. I wanted to pass it down. I wanted to be able to cultivate a relationship or help them cultivate relationship in their life with God. And I thought to myself, wow, God, you've given me an opportunity that some people don't have because I do have a public platform. Now I want to know everything. And so I'm going to make movies and preach the gospel. I'm going to share stories and preach the gospel.
16: Were you surprised the first time you encountered some backlash to that? You talked about, I didn't think about the fact that somebody might not love what I was talking about. Was it difficult when you did have people in Hollywood and entertainment say, that doesn't line up with where we are?
15: Yes, I was definitely surprised and taken aback. Because I was just naive in that way. And I have always known that most of us have different opinions and different viewpoints, but I never knew that we couldn't still get along or be friends. I just feel like I have this secret that isn't a secret. I get to share it with the world, and I have enthusiasm to do that. But cool, if you don't want to hear it, then you don't have to talk to me about that.
16: And you're a leader in what all kinds of different projects, but a lot of things that are seen as faith friendly or faith adjacent. Mm-hmm. What have you seen as far as a desire for that, not only from customers and viewers and people out there, but within the industry, a recognition that these projects actually do have an audience?
15: They do. I think there's always been an audience for Christian or faith-based content. I've always seen it

0: grateful for that.
1: Now, with that theme, be sure to join us next Sunday. We bring you a special live show from Rededicate 250 out on the National Mall. Americans from across the country will gather for a special day of scripture, testimony, prayer, and rededication of our country ahead of its 250th birthday. That's it for us today. Thank you for joining us. I'm Shannon Bream. Have a wonderful Mother's Day to all of those who've served us some role as a mother in our lives. And to those who are missing their moms today, we pray for you. We will see you next Fox News Sunday.

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1: I'm Kyle Nash. I'm a woman who's behind bars after dragging a Raleigh police officer with her car near an NC State event. Shadate Hargett-Hill has more.
2: Police say 25-year-old Shelly Ann Moore was driving her SUV at the intersection of Pullen Road and Western Boulevard when she ignored traffic instruction from an officer and began to drive through the area. That's when the officer was leaning his arm in her window, attempting to stop the vehicle, but was dragged about 10 feet. Police say she drove off, but was later arrested. Moore faces several charges, including felony hit and run. The officer suffered a minor elbow injury. I'm Shadate Hargett-Hill.
1: A Hillsborough man is facing a murder charge in connection with a deadly shooting at a Durham bus stop in November 2024. Police say 55-year-old Raymond Dixon was charged Saturday night in the death of 31-year-old Christopher Hart, who was found shot and killed on Holloway Street. Investigators say surveillance video and evidence from Dixon's phone connected him to the crime. Your WPTF forecast this afternoon, sunny with a high near 86. Kyle Nashheim, WPTF News.
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0: ready to get into the retirement game? 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
2: 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So glad to have you with us on another edition of Raleigh's Retirement Coach. Alongside Brian Raleigh, the president and founder and certified financial planner, Michaela Raleigh. I'm Kevin McAlpin. Hope you're having a great weekend. And as always, Brian, Michaela, and I thank you so much for joining us once again on the show. Coming up here in just a few moments, we're going to talk about the latest odds that we will fall into a recession. We'll get to that plus a whole lot more. But first things first, we do say hello to Brian and Michaela Raleigh. Guys, it is great to be with you, Michaela. I hope you survived your big bachelorette party weekend. That was probably a lot of fun, right?
3: Absolutely. I had a great time. We actually went hiking and, my friends.
1: Michaela killed her friends.
3: They were training for it. But it was really good. I've just got some good friends. That's what I came away from.
1: I said, Michaela, I don't know too many bachelorette parties that your friends have to train for. Right. To come to. Usually they got to recover after, but it's sure. A different type of recovery. Yeah. I was like, holy smokes. You know, so it was kind of funny. She said she had a couple of them that were actually training for the 8 mile hike in the.
3: Nine mile
1: hike in the mountains of Western North Carolina. I thought that was funny. But hey, they all did it.
2: Yeah.
1: You do have great friends. She had a great time. And I know Shaylin's younger sister, she had a good time too.
2: Mm-hmm. The only training, Brian, I did, and I don't know about you, but when I was getting ready, preparing for bachelor party weekend, I was just doing the 12-ounce curls. That's the only thing that I really wanted to make sure I was in, game speed for.
1: Yeah, you wanted to be in top-notch conditioning for that. Yeah, I don't even know if I had a bachelor party, honestly.
2: Gotcha.
1: I missed out on all that, but that's okay.
2: Yeah, well, my anniversary is coming up in just a couple of weeks. 14 years with my lovely bride, and I think I'm still trying to get over the hangover from that bachelor party.
1: From the bachelor's, yeah, there you go.
2: It was a good time. It was a good party. I'll leave it at that.
1: There you go.
2: Well, guys, I know we have a lot to get to on the show today. And obviously, one thing that has been on a lot of our listeners' minds here over the last couple of years is the possibility that we could see ourselves fall into a recession. Now, every 3 months, Bankrate surveys economists about their latest odds that that could end up happening. And I want to play this for you. This is economist Mark Hamrick has the latest results for this most recent go around. Take a listen, guys.
4: They say that the risk of a recession over the next 12 months is roughly 1 in 3. So that suggests that it is far from a sure thing. Broadly, I would say the economists look for some improvement in the job market if you look at the hiring trends over the next year. And they look for the unemployment rate to tiptoe slightly higher, but not falling out of bed, so to speak. And so what I would say is that if the economists are right, and that's always a big question mark, that we should look for a measure of stability. But as we've seen, these events that occur around the world, those are big determinants. These predictions may be undermined by the unfolding of events.
2: All right, so let me ask you guys. Even the economists are saying a recession isn't a sure thing at this point. But for someone listening, they're close to retirement. Does a 1 in 3 chance make a big difference?
1: Oh, absolutely not. I mean, when it comes to retirement, you want to have it locked down. You want to understand that you have a good income plan, that you're not going to run out of money, that you've got money set aside to go and do the things that you want to do, your kind of your bucket list that you've always imagined doing. But most importantly, you've got money that you don't have to worry. All your expenses are going to be covered, and you're going to have plenty of margin to do the things that you want to do. And whether the market's going into a recession or not, I think most people want to know that they're going to be able to retire. And that's what people, I think, are kind of concerned about. And Mark makes a really good point here when he's talking, Kevin, about, like, hey, we don't control the world events. I mean, I don't think anybody could predict it 6-7 weeks ago that we'd be, in a conflict or a war with Iran and, gas shot from, $2.79 here in the triangle to over $4 this week. I saw, at $4.09 was the latest thing I saw. So for a gallon of gas, and that's just in the 6 weeks. So things can change pretty quickly. And, you know, during your retirement, you're going to more than likely go through a couple of recessions. So I think, why not recession-proof your retirement plan right up front, instead of, and be proactive on that, instead of waiting till you're in a recession and say, oh boy, I'm in trouble. I've got to figure this out now. And you're kind of backfilling and scrambling and being concerned is, hey, let's address it. Let's build a plan that's an all-weather plan and that's going to take you through a recession and you don't have to worry about it.
2: So guys, obviously, when you listen to that soundbite, he uses, you know, a lot of if this happens, if that holds. And ultimately, I guess when it comes to putting a retirement plan together, it's important to have a plan that can be built to be wrong about some of these, right? Where you're almost planning for the worst, hoping for the best, but really putting a plan together that can survive sort of that worst case scenario if that was to come to fruition.
1: I want to have Michaela speak to this a little bit, but you hit it right on the nose where you talk about, you know, hope for the best, but plan for the worst. Mm-hmm. And we go into all of our scenarios when we're planning, putting together an income plan, a retirement plan over somebody's lifetime. It has to be fluid because you don't get an average rate of return. You don't, it's just the markets, life just doesn't come at you like that. It's not this steady pace. Things happen in life and you've got to have a plan that's fluid.
3: No, absolutely. I think most people just want options, and options is what makes them feel secure and have peace of mind. And when you have a plan, someone can walk you through what the options are. Because there's always, hey, this is plan E, A, this is what we're going with now. But if this, or this happened, then just so you know, there's these levers we could pull or these things that we would modify. I just want you to know that this plan is built for contingencies because we know that the one constant is change. So no plan is static. And if someone gives you a plan and says, you know, hey, here's your retirement plan, good luck, well, in 3 years, I promise you, it's not going to be relevant because something will have changed that would require that plan to be modified in some way, shape, or form. So it needs to be fluid. It needs to give you options. It needs to give you flexibility. It needs to protect you from the major what ifs. But since we don't know what every what if will be, it just needs to give you options on the rest of them so you'll be in a good spot no matter what.
1: And I think one of the things when you talk about that, Michaela, it's really important to point out to our listeners is it's one of the reasons why we don't like Monte Carlo simulations, because they're looking at a 30-year and they're looking at an interest rate of 5 or 6% or 7% or 4% over 30 years. Well, first of all, that's never going to happen. That simulation is right out the window. And I know people do that in good faith to say, hey, here's your percentage of retiring and you're going to be in good shape. But that's not real life.
3: Yeah.
1: It just doesn't happen like that. And so it's really important for people to understand.
3: Well, nobody also wants to have a 95% chance of success. Well, 95 sounds good. We don't really get a do-over in retirement. So it's kind of one of those things where it needs to be a 100% chance of success.
1: Yeah, and I think that's a big thing. When we talk to people, we say, hey, we've never built a plan. You know, this is my 31st year. We've never built a plan here at our firm that's failed. So we're going to stress test this every which way to Sunday. We're going to make sure people have peace of mind. We know the plan's going to work. We're going to account for all the little things that can come back and, you know, financial predators and bite people, whether it's taxes, whether, you know, it's inflation, whether it's healthcare costs and expenses. You know, you can call them predators. You can call them termites. You can call them whatever you want. But those are things we're going to have built into the plan so people can have peace of mind, you know, put their head down on a pillow at night. And I think that's important for our listeners to understand.
3: Absolutely.
2: Now you want to learn more, you want to get on their calendar, the number is 919-852-1215. 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So guys, I know we've talked about the markets quite a bit on this show, and certainly the ups and downs we've seen over the last few months. And we do know the market has recovered since those earlier swings, but many Americans still say retirement feels less certain. Matter of fact, not more, but less. A matter of fact, a new survey finds that 9 of 10 say inflation and market volatility has already changed their retirement plans. 75% say they're delaying their retirement and they're pulling from their retirement savings earlier than they planned. So again, guys, inflation, market uncertainty, it's pushing retirement further away. So what should our listeners be focusing on? What are some mistakes they should try to steer clear of? Again, when there's so many things that are out of our control here these days.
3: Number one here, inflation. Inflation is going to continue to happen every single year, you know, at different rates, and it's obviously high right now, and I'll speak a little bit more to that in a second. But if market volatility is changing your retirement plans, what you need to be focusing on is how much of your money is dependent on the market to be successful, because there are tools that allow you to retire that don't depend on market volatility, that are non-correlated. And we see so many people, you know, I think there's a really big difference. There's some people, whether they're doing it themselves, or a lot of people work with financial advisors, but there's a big difference between a financial advisor and a retirement planner. And it's a different set of skills. It's a different set of tools. And so, and what I most often see, if market volatility is changing people's plans for retirement or confidence in retirement, it's probably because they're working with a financial advisor who's helped them to accumulate their money, probably using the market, but that person does not have the tools necessary to turn that accumulation into a retirement plan, because they're not a retirement planner. Because our families that are in retirement, they're noticing that the market volatility is going on.
1: The checks haven't changed.
3: Yeah, but their checks haven't changed. It hasn't affected their lifestyle. It hasn't affected their timelines. So I think that's a really, really big difference. And it's not really anyone's fault. It just is what it is, where it's almost like the coach that you know got you through the first half of the game isn't the coach that helps you win in the second half.
1: And especially when it comes to retirement. Look, I was really surprised. 9 out of 10 people say this has changed their retirement plan because of inflation, market volatility. I would tell those people, those 9 people, you need to change your retirement plan.
3: Yeah.
1: So, you know, if market volatility and inflation has changed your retirement plans, your retirement plan needs to be changed. You need to upgrade your retirement plan, because from the get-go, inflation should have been factored into that. Mm-hmm. And the second thing Michaela talked about is if you need the market to be doing well in order for you to do well in retirement, you don't have a retirement plan. You have a retirement guess.
3: Yeah.
1: You have a retirement uncertainty. You can say over time the market's done this and it'll deliver this, but that's not a plan, because that's not foolproof. And you want to make sure that people understand that. And we know that confidence has dropped significantly, you know, from a consumer sentiment, you know, standpoint. And I understand all of that stuff. And we know that healthcare costs are at the top of retirement worry. We know that, you know, financial strain is showing up in workplace plans. I think Vanguard said there's been an increase in hardship withdrawals from their employer retirement plan. So people are feeling this. And if you're getting ready to go into retirement, if you're 4, 3 to 5 years out and you're in that retirement red zone and you don't have a plan that can overcome market volatility and inflation, I would say you don't have a plan. You don't have a real retirement plan. Mm-hmm. It's a guess. It's a hope. I hope it does well. You know, I hope it does well, but that's not a plan, and that's not how we do retirement. We can make sure, regardless of market volatility and inflation, if you've done a good job of saving, we can make sure, and we'll show you how we build a plan that you're going to have 100% confidence in, and you're not going to have to worry about running out of money when you're in retirement.
2: 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All right, we'll squeeze in a break, but don't go anywhere. We are just getting started on this week's edition of Raleigh's Retirement Coach, and we'll continue with much more with Brian and Michaela Raleigh right after this.
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2: 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My name's Kevin McAlpin. Hope you are having a great day. And of course, we are so happy to have you with us once again here on the show. So guys, I know you at times are like me. You sit down, you watch sports from time to time on the weekend. Well, if so, you've probably caught a commercial for Pacific Life. Yeah, they're the ones with the big whale in the advertisement. Now, recently, Pacific Life announced that annuities, and I quote, annuities are back. So, guys, let me ask you, do you agree with that? What do you make of that? And did they ever really go anywhere?
3: So I think this is kind of a weird thing to say. Annuities never went anywhere, but I think more people are thinking about annuities now because there's been market volatility. Because after 2022, which was a weird year in markets where, you know, your fixed income was down double digits, markets were down double digits, 23, 24, and 25 were all up pretty significant double digits in the market. So when you have that long of a sustained, very strong bull run, people don't forget, but they kind of forget about volatility and what it feels like for the market to go down, because it just goes up for so long. And then we hear all these great things about AI and it's like, oh my gosh, there's so much growth to be had. So annuities never went anywhere. It's just that the market was doing so well that I think people forgot that an important part of planning was to take some chips off the table and protect the downside. And that's essentially what annuities do, is they protect the downside. They grow a little bit. Of course, they're not going to grow as much as the market. That's not their design. But they can provide guaranteed income, and they can provide security, and they can provide a foundation. So I think it's just because, and we've seen more people, I mean, I can't tell you how many folks have come in, you know, they say, yeah, I stopped working with my advisor. And when did you stop working with your advisor? 2022, and my accounts have been up, you know, 20%+ since.
1: I'm better on my own.
3: And I'm like, you kind of benefited from some good timing there. And you know what? I'm not to say maybe there really was something, you know, wrong with that relationship with the advisor. But, you know, when everything is going great, it's easy to forget the little things. It's kind of like when, I don't know, when you're working out and everything feels really good, you might cut your warm up short or you might cut the cool down short. But then when something starts bothering you, you're like, oh, I got to foam roll a little bit more. I need to make sure I stretch more in the beginning. So for annuities, you know, we've had a little bit in comparative terms, you know, the past quarter has been a lot testier in the market. Yep. So people have been reminded that, hey, being in the market is a roller coaster. That's part of it. So annuities aren't back. They're just more top of mind because people are looking for more protection now.
1: And I think it also lends to that record number of baby boomers retiring this year and next year, you know, over 11,000 a day. 11,000 a day this year and next year. And so when, you know, they say they're back, well, maybe they're more at the forefront because people are getting ready to retire.
3: Yeah.
1: And they like the thoughts of guaranteed income. Mm-hmm. I think it's important, too, for our listeners, and we don't talk about product too much on our show because we're more about strategy and then finding out what people want and then bringing, you know, bringing those strategies to people. But I think it's important for them to understand that annuities are more customizable. They're better. They've improved than their older versions. They can offer greater upside participation. You have some flexible income options, long-term care features. And in the past, I think a lot of annuities were very rigid, inflexible. They didn't address those. You talked about, you know, annuities don't do as well as the market. Some variable annuities
3: do.
1: But we're not big fans of those because of their high fee structure, your average fee structure in variable annuity is is north of 3.5%. We don't think you need to put a wrapper on it. Shouldn't cost 3.5%, you know, from a tax deferral standpoint. So the type of, when we're talking about annuities that we use, are a lot of them are linked to a portion of the upside of the market, but 100% protection against loss. And I think, you know, we've been talking on this show about volatility, about inflation, and when we can address that, and people, you get a little bit more loss or risk adverse as you go into retirement, as you probably should. Mm-hmm. And I think, you know, when you have a strategy that can account for that, and also at the same time say, hey, we can give you a predictable income stream for as long as you or your spouse are alive, that you never have to worry about outliving. Even if you run the account out of money, you'll still continue to get your income. I think that's peace of mind for some people, and they really like to have that for a peace. Mm-hmm. And I think that's really important for our listeners to understand. We're all about utilizing all of the strategies to put together a comprehensive plan to make sure we're addressing everything, not just income, not just inflation, not just healthcare expenses, not just legacy, not just growth, but all of the things that keep you up at night when you think about retirement planning and getting ready to kind of take, you know, for a lot of people, if you don't have a plan, it is a leap of faith. Mm-hmm. We don't want people to take a leap of faith. We want to take a leap of certainty that they're going to be 100% okay, and they've got a plan where they can maintain, maybe increase their lifestyle in retirement that they had during their working years.
2: I know there's some folks listening today, they're driving around, they hear the A word, they cringe, right? They feel one way or another about annuities. Maybe you have heard some things, maybe you've heard some not so flattering things about annuities and you'd like a little more clarity. 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It all starts with one call to 919-852-1215. 919-852-1215. 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
1: Another thing, Kevin, I want to share with our listeners is one of the things we do is we'll do an analysis of your current annuity. A lot of people have annuities that come in. They don't understand what they bought. They don't understand how they work. Some people don't like them. And I'm very transparent. Everybody on our team here at our firm is transparent and say, hey, we don't believe all annuities are good. As a matter of fact, a lot of them out there aren't worth the paper that they're printed on. But we can tell you if you've got one of the good ones. And one of the things right now that's probably one of the best times ever is if you have an annuity that you don't like, we have an annuity rescue program, and we can show you how you could potentially get out of that annuity, if it's not one of the good ones, into something that's going to do more of what you needed to do, that has some of these newer features. And sometimes it doesn't matter if you just got this 3 years ago, we may have an opportunity to get you into one of the better news. So if you want a second opinion on your annuity, if you have questions about our annuity rescue program, that's another thing, service that we offer here at our firm.
2: 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So guys, I wanted to touch on this for just a few moments if we could. I know something we've talked about in the past is the rules of thumb when it comes to spending in our retirement. Like, you'll need 80% of your working year's income. But I saw a new survey from T. Rowe Price finds many retirees are actually living on closer to 66%. So guys, when you hear that, what's your reaction to those numbers?
3: I'm not sure that I have a lot of faith that that's true. While 66% might cover the everyday expenses, highly, highly doubt that 66% covers the big uneven costs like travel, home repairs, car replacements. So those sorts of things require planning, not formulas. And I don't know many of, I mean, unless people are making a really, really healthy income.
1: That's what I was
3: going to
1: say. Yeah.
3: I mean, making $500,000 a year, then, you might not be living on $500,000 in retirement. Who knows? Maybe you will. I'm not sure, what folks' margin is. But unless you're making a really high income, I really don't see this happening that much because, especially in the beginning years of retirement, because that's the go-go years when you have your health, you have your wealth, and you want to go out and do things. So more often than not, I've done like 3 plans this week, and people want me to bump up the spending in their beginning years because they want to allow for the travel. And I say, you know what? I will bump it up. But you know what? I'm actually going to keep it the same because I don't think that your spending is going to go down after you get used to a higher rate. And it might not be because of on fun things, but you might start having to spend more money on the not fun things like healthcare. So I think that's where it's really important to working with someone who's done a lot of retirement plans and be like, hey, I know you say this, but in our experience, it's not what actually happens. I can't think of anybody that I work with that's content with 66% of what they made. It, like I said, so I think that this survey, maybe the wording or the skills, like, is that your expenses or, what you actually want to get as a paycheck? Because sure, maybe your living expenses, you might not have a mortgage anymore and those sorts of things. But usually whatever, if you want to travel, that those things replace pretty quickly.
1: Yeah, they're not usually built in there. The only thing I did to your point, Michaela, that I would say is that people that are saying that, they probably interviewed boomers that were making really good incomes and had really good, saving patterns. So they not just made really good incomes, they saved a lot and they're just not spending that much in retirement because they're just choosing not to and they don't need to because they did have a lot of margin and legacy is really important.
3: Yeah.
1: And look, I understand that. And if that's important to people, I think, that's great. Go ahead and do that. But if you're living on 66 because you think you're going to run out, come and see us. Let's take a look and say, is this self-imposed or are you doing this because you think you're going to run out because you don't have a good income strategy or you're concerned about the volatility in the market? Then that's, that's a whole different conversation we want to have with people. If people are very comfortable and doing all the things they want to do on 66%,
3: great.
1: God bless, that's great, knock it out of the park. But if you're doing that because you're afraid of, I'm afraid of outliving my money or, I want to pass on a certain amount to my children and grandchildren, and I can't do that if I do this, or, all of these things, then, come on and sit down. Let's take you through our second opinion service where we can do a really good analysis and just see, stress test your current plan and make sure this is something that you need to be doing versus something you have to do. It's a whole different thing if you're wanting to do it versus you have to do it. And that's a great conversation to have with you.
2: 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All right, we'll squeeze in a break, but don't go anywhere. We got much more to get to with Brian and Michaela Raleigh on this week's edition of Raleigh's Retirement Coach, coming up right after this. We thank you so much for joining us on another edition of Raleigh's Retirement Coach. Alongside Brian and Michaela Raleigh, I'm Kevin McAlpin. Hope you're having a wonderful weekend. 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All right, so Brian, Michaela's still probably a little young for like the boy band era that we went through, like in the 90s and early 2000s. I've got to imagine, though, you probably weren't much of a boy band guy.
1: I was not.
2: No, okay.
1: No, I was not.
2: My wife still is to this day. Boy, if Backstreet Boys or NSYNC or New Kids on the Block comes on the 90s channel, man, she is just absolutely jamming out. And the reason I bring it up, there's a new 4-part documentary out, and it's called Boy Band Confidential. Now, it focuses on the behind-the-scenes realities that a lot lot of the fans of these bands didn't get to see. And Joey Fatone, certainly a big name in the boy band scene, recently told Fox News that his finances have collapsed.
7: I started just kind of watching numbers just deplete quicker and quicker than normal. And I'm going, okay, this is not right. Oh my gosh, you know, I bought this, I bought that. And I'm like, okay, wait a minute. I have all this stuff. And now it's like, you know, your mortgage and your loan and everything that's going, you know, you're not able to pay it anymore. So you start to go, okay, I need to look at all my finances. And I wasn't paying attention to what exactly is going on. Certain people in their lives were never really taught how to manage money and handle money. It takes an army. It really does. It takes a team to kind of really navigate through stuff when you think you got it. Oh, you know what? I don't need anybody's help. You know, just a little bit wiser now.
2: All right. So I know, Brian, we've talked about it on the show. You don't want to try to DIY your way through retirement. A lot of things can go wrong. But when it comes to retirement planning, where are some of those biggest areas you've seen folks maybe break down as they try to go this alone?
1: Yeah, I think the biggest thing that there's just really probably two things. Do it yourselfers. I've always said this on a show. We love working with do it yourselfers, or as are commonly referred to as DIYs, because they're usually very invested in their plan. They do a good job. They've done a great job of accumulating. And therein lies the problem, because they stay stuck in accumulation mode. And that approach works really well when you're growing and you're continuing to earn money, but it doesn't automatically work when it needs to be. When your money needs to be protected and it needs to be producing ongoing income that you're never going to outlive. It's a little bit different skill set. And the other thing that I see a lot of times with DIYs is where there's a little bit of a breakdown is when they just look at doing a certain withdrawal rate from their assets as opposed to building an actual income plan and having three or four or what we call multiple income streams set up to make sure if something happens to one, they're A-okay. This is the time when you really need to be careful when you're going from accumulation mode to preservation and income, and making sure that you're just not saying, I'm just going to do a withdrawal rate, because that's market dependent, that's investment dependent on how your investments are doing, versus, hey, I'm going to actually have an income plan and multiple income strategies to make sure that I'm going to be in great shape.
3: Oh, I think that's the biggest thing, is that every decision that you make in retirement is very interactive. If I convert now and pay taxes, does it affect my tax burden later? If I don't, does it affect my tax burden later? Oh, what about Irma? What about how it affects my legacy? If tax rates change, am I set up in an opportunity to have multiple choices on where I take my income from? If this income stream is on in this bucket, but I have to take an RMD from this bucket, have I set that up to be as efficient as possible so I don't have to take out of my accounts when they're down? So there's a lot more coordination when it comes to retirement. And to Brian's point, being really good at investing and accumulating is certainly a skill set, but there's just simply a lot more complexities when you get to retirement, and the decisions compound. I always say, because I have the privilege of working with a lot of our second generation families as well, and I say, you know, it's really great when I can help them make a really good financial decision in their 20s, because it compounds over extremely successful, you know, 30 or 40 year career, and their parents always nod and say, I really appreciate you helping them and giving them that advice. But likewise, in retirement, there's some decisions that you make early on that can really compound and, we'll say, could potentially put you on a hamster wheel that then when you actually have a really big problem in your 80s or 90s, you can't get off that hamster wheel anymore. But if you had made a couple minor adjustments or tweaks, you know, in your 60s, you know, 55, 60, 65 when you're retiring, might not have been that big of a deal. So there's the compounding effect when you're accumulating, but there's a compound effect when you're in income and preservation stage as well. It's just a different type of compounding.
1: And I think people, even if you're great at accumulation, and most do-it-yourselfers are great at accumulation, great at saving, and but, you know, you make a couple little mistakes, and one of them is, you know, hey, should I convert my IRA or shouldn't I convert it? And with the strategies that we utilize for people, those strategies aren't available in a retail market that we share with people all the time. That's usually several hundred thousand dollars. But unless you know that, unless you understand that. That's just money that just slips right through your estate. It just slips right through because you didn't know what you didn't know. And that's where we like to come alongside people and help coordinate. But I really do like working with do-it-yourselfers because they're really great at saving. And I think a lot of times we can complement what they've done by helping them coordinate that plan and overlay some great tax strategies and give them some actual predictable income streams that aren't just focused on accumulation and growth all the time.
2: 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So guys, speaking of Social Security, obviously we know the longer you wait to claim, the bigger your monthly check will be. Yet, get this, only about 10% of folks wait until they turn 70. But if you do, a new study from United Income finds that 60% of retirees end up with more lifetime wealth than those who filed for benefits earlier. So, guys, talk to our listeners a little bit about how you come up with this timing decision, and really, why do you think this is ultimately, these numbers are what they are when all said and done?
3: Well, you know, I think Social Security, the main thing is that if you put Social Security in any online calculator, it's going to tell you that to maximize it, you should wait until 70 to take it. But the thing that the calculators really miss is, well, how does that work with the rest of your wealth? You have to realize that most people, for vast majority of the population, Social Security is actually their only income stream in retirement. So if that's you, then it probably does make sense for you to wait until 70, because the repercussions of your spouse having anything lesser than the maximum amount if something were to happen to you is pretty large. But if you have assets and you have other streams of income, Social Security and that doesn't always make the most sense. And from just a numbers perspective, is what if your assets, by tapping into Social Security earlier, what if your assets had more of an ability to grow, and that growth was historically better than the inflation boost that Social Security got? It doesn't always make sense to wait till 70, but it depends on your timeline, depends on if legacy is important to you, depends on what you're investing in.
1: Age difference between you and your spouse. Difference on the amounts that you and your spouse have, how you claim.
3: Yeah.
1: There's a lot more complexity, a lot more choice in Social Security. And I think you can call the Social Security office and, you know, call them one day and say one thing, call them another day, they're going to say something else. Like, you're never going to get a real answer from them because they're not going to want to put themselves out there. But if you want to really understand the best way to take it and not just taking your Social Security in a silo, that's a big deal. That's one of the things that we help people do. And how do we coordinate your Social Security so you can maximize that and your overall wealth? Exactly what they're talking about in this article. Kind of surprised to see that only 10% wait to age 70. You asked, why is that? I think because, to Michaela's point, a lot of people haven't saved enough. Other people are worried about not getting their money back out. They don't think about, you know, what we call longevity risk. So the longer you live, the more you get out of Social Security. But if you wait a little longer to take out and then you have good life expectancy, those higher payments really add up.
2: Mm-hmm.
1: However, you might be able to make a bigger delta by taking that Social Security and depending what your investments look like. And that's one of the things that we'll map out, and we can run some analysis on that and say, hey, here's the benefits if you do it like this. Here's some of the strings attached. Here's the benefits if you do it like this. What we have found here at our firm is that most people like to have choices, not just when it comes to retirement planning, but just everything. And that's one of our commitments, is we're going to show you a couple of different ways. If you ask us, hey, what do you think is best? We'll tell you. But what we think is best, and sometimes what you feel is best for you, you may have some what I call insider information on genetics. Hey, you know, I was going to take it earlier, but, you know, did I tell you my mom and dad both lived to be 100 years old? And you know, I've got a grandmother that's still alive. I'm like, holy smokes. You might have a pretty good chance for longevity. We might want to push that out a little bit, or vice versa. You know, nobody in my family's lived past 75, and, you know, they're getting ready to retire at 62. Well, maybe, depending on your health and, you know, some of the other things going on, maybe we do want to start taking that. I think what most people need to understand is that, you know, when Social Security first came out, people were taking it at 62, but do you know what the life expectancy was?
2: About 65, right?
1: 65. Right. That's exactly right.
2: Yeah.
1: So, you know, hey, not much planning that you got to do there. Uh-huh. But we're in a whole different world now where people are healthier, living longer. And this payment, if you're married, you got two paychecks coming in, two basically pensions. That's kind of what Social Security is. That's a big deal. We want to help you make the right choice and to maximize that so you get the most that you possibly can out of that particular strategy.
2: Well, if you are tuned in today, maybe you've been trying to figure out on your own. We talked about DIYing your way through retirement. Maybe you've been thinking that you can figure out the Social Security timing decision on your own. 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We got much more to get to with Brian and Michaela Raleigh on this week's edition of Raleigh's Retirement Coach, coming up right after this.
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2: 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My name's Kevin McAlpin. Hope you are having a great day. And of course, we are so happy to have you with us once again here on the show. Obviously, one thing that has been on a lot of our listeners' minds here over the last couple of years is the possibility that we could see ourselves fall into a recession. Now, every 3 months, Bankrate surveys economists about their latest odds that that could end up happening. And I want to play this for you. This is economist Mark Hamrick has the latest results for this most recent go-round. Take a listen, guys.
4: They say that the risk of a recession over the next 12 months is roughly 1 in 3. So that suggests that it is far from a sure thing. Broadly, I would say the economists look for some improvement in the job market if you look at the hiring trends over the next year. And they look for the unemployment rate to tiptoe slightly higher, but not falling out of bed, so to speak. And so what I would say is that if the economists are right, and that's always a big question mark, that we should look for a measure of stability. But as we've seen, these events that occur around the world, those are big determinants. These predictions may be undermined by the unfolding of events.
2: All right, so let me ask you guys, even the economists are saying a recession isn't a sure thing at this point. But for someone listening, they're close to retirement. Does a 1 in 3 chance make a big difference?
1: Oh, absolutely not. I mean, when it comes to retirement, you want to have it locked down. You want to understand that you have a good income plan, that you're not going to run out of money, that you've got money set aside to go and do the things that you want to do, your kind of your bucket list that you've always imagined doing. But most importantly, you've got money that you don't have to worry. All your expenses are going to be covered, and you're going to have plenty of margin to do the things that you want to do. And whether the market's going into a recession or not, I think most people want to know that they're going to be able to retire. And that's what people, I think, are kind of concerned about. And Mark makes a really good point here when he's talking, Kevin, about, like, hey, we don't control the world events. I mean, I don't think anybody could predict it 6-7 weeks ago that we'd be, you know, in a conflict or a war with Iran and, you know, gas shot from, you know, $2.79 here in the triangle to over $4 this week. I saw, you know, at $4.09 was the latest thing I saw. So for a gallon of gas, and that's just in a 6 weeks. So things can change pretty quickly, and you know, during your retirement, you're going to more than likely go through a couple of recessions. So I think, why not recession proof your retirement plan right up front, instead of, and be proactive on that instead of waiting till you're in a recession and say, oh boy, I'm in trouble, I've got to figure this out now. And you're kind of backfilling and scrambling and being concerned is, hey, let's address it. Let's build a plan that's an all-weather plan and that's going to take you through a recession and you don't have to worry about it.
2: So guys, obviously, when you listen to that soundbite, he uses, you know, a lot of if this happens, if that holds. And ultimately, I guess when it comes to putting a retirement plan together, it's important to have a plan that can be built to be wrong about some of these, right? Where you're almost planning for the worst, hoping for the best, but really putting a plan together that can survive sort of that worst case scenario if that was to come to fruition.
1: I want to have Michaela speak to this a little bit, but you hit it right on the nose where you talk about, you know, hope for the best, but plan for the worst. Mm-hmm. And we go into all of our scenarios when we're planning, putting together an income plan, a retirement plan over somebody's lifetime. It has to be fluid because you don't get an average rate of return. You don't, it's just the markets, life just doesn't come at you like that. It's not this steady pace. Things happen in life and you've got to have a plan that's fluid.
3: No, absolutely. I think most people just want options, and options is what makes them feel secure and have peace of mind. And when you have a plan, someone can walk you through what the options are. Because there's always, hey, this is plan E, A, this is what we're going with now. But if this, or this happened, then just so you know, there's these levers we could pull or these things that we would modify. I just want you to know that this plan is built for contingencies because we know that the one constant is change. So no plan is static. And if someone gives you a plan and says, you know, hey, here's your retirement plan, good luck, well, in 3 years, I promise you, it's not going to be relevant because something will have changed that would require that plan to be modified in some way, shape, or form. So it needs to be fluid. It needs to give you options. It needs to give you flexibility. It needs to protect you from the major what ifs. But since we don't know what every what if will be, it just needs to give you options on the rest of them so you'll be in a good spot no matter what.
1: And I think one of the things we talk about that, Michaela, it's really important to point out to our listeners is it's one of the reasons why we don't like Monte Carlo simulations, because they're looking at a 30-year and they're looking at an interest rate of 5 or 6% or 7% or 4% over 30 years. Well, first of all, that's never going to happen. That simulation is right out the window. And I know people do that in good faith to say, hey, here's your percentage of retiring and you're going to be in good shape. But that's not real life.
3: Yeah.
1: It just doesn't happen like that. And so it's really important for people to understand.
3: Well, nobody also wants to have a 95% chance of success. Well, 95 sounds good. We don't really get a do-over in retirement. So it's kind of one of those things where it needs to be a 100% chance of success.
1: Yeah, and I think that's a big thing. When we talk to people, we say, hey, we've never built a plan. You know, this is my 31st year. We've never built a plan here at a firm that's failed. So we're going to stress test this every which way to Sunday. We're going to make sure people have peace of mind. We know the plan's going to work. We're going to account for all the little things that can come back and, you know, financial predators and bite people, whether it's taxes, whether, you know, it's inflation, whether it's healthcare costs and expenses. You know, you can call them predators. You can call them termites. You can call them whatever you want. But those are things we're going to have built into the plan. So people can have peace of mind, you know, put their head down on a pillow at night. And I think that's important for our listeners to understand.
3: Absolutely.
2: Now you want to learn more, you want to get on their calendar. The number is 919-852-1215. 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So, guys, I know we've talked about the markets quite a bit on this show, and certainly the ups and downs we've seen over the last few months. And we do know the market has recovered since those earlier swings, but many Americans still say retirement feels less certain. Matter of fact, not more, but less. A matter of fact, a new survey finds that 9 of 10 say inflation and market volatility has already changed their retirement plans. 75% say they're delaying their retirement and they're pulling from their retirement savings earlier than they planned. So again, guys, inflation, market uncertainty, it's pushing retirement further away. So what should our listeners be focusing on? What are some mistakes they should try to steer clear of? Again, when there's so many things that are out of our control here these days.
3: Number one here, inflation. Inflation is going to continue to happen every single year, you know, at different rates, and it's obviously high right now, and I'll speak a little bit more to that in a second. But if market volatility is changing your retirement plans, what you need to be focusing on is how much of your money is dependent on the market to be successful, because there are tools that allow you to retire that don't depend on market volatility, that are non-correlated. And we see so many people, you know, I think there's a really big difference. There's some people, whether they're doing it themselves or a lot of people work with financial advisors, but there's a big difference between a financial advisor and a retirement planner. And it's a different set of skills. It's a different set of tools. And so, and what I most often see, if market volatility is changing people's plans for retirement or confidence in retirement, it's probably because they're working with a financial advisor who's helped them to accumulate their money, probably using the market, but that person does not have the tools necessary to turn that accumulation into a retirement plan, because they're not a retirement planner. Because our families that are in retirement, they're noticing that the market volatility is going on.
1: The checks haven't changed.
3: Yeah, but their checks haven't changed. It hasn't affected their lifestyle. It hasn't affected their timelines. So I think that's a really, really big difference. And it's not really anyone's fault. It just is what it is, where it's almost like the coach that you know got you through the first half of the game isn't the coach that helps you win in the second half.
1: And especially when it comes to retirement. Look, I was really surprised. 9 out of 10 people say this has changed their retirement plan because of inflation, market volatility. I would tell those people, those 9 people, you need to change your retirement plan.
3: Yeah.
1: So, you know, if market volatility and inflation has changed your retirement plans, your retirement plan needs to be changed. You need to upgrade your retirement plan, because from the get-go, inflation should have been factored into that. Mm-hmm. And the second thing Michaela talked about is if you need the market to be doing well in order for you to do well in retirement, you don't have a retirement plan, you have a retirement guess.
3: Yeah.
1: You have a retirement uncertainty. You can say over time the market's done this and it'll deliver this, but that's not a plan, because that's not foolproof. And you want to make sure that people understand that. And we know that confidence has dropped significantly, you know, from a consumer sentiment, you know, standpoint. And I understand all of that stuff. And we know that healthcare costs are at the top of retirement worry. We know that, you know, financial strain is showing up in workplace plans. I think Vanguard said there's been an increase in hardship withdrawals from their employer retirement plan. So people are feeling this. And if you're getting ready to go into retirement, if you're 4, 3 to 5 years out and you're in that retirement red zone and you don't have a plan that can overcome market volatility and inflation, I would say you don't have a plan. You don't have a real retirement plan. Mm-hmm. It's a guess. It's a hope. I hope it does well. You know, I hope it does well, but that's not a plan, and that's not how we do retirement. We can make sure, regardless of market volatility and inflation, if you've done a good job of saving, we can make sure, and we'll show you how we build a plan that you're going to have 100% confidence in, and you're not going to have to worry about running out of money when you're in retirement.
2: 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Well, Brian, been another great show as always, and it just seems like time zips right on by here with us every weekend. And before we are out of time, sir, floor is once again all yours for the final word.
1: Well, thanks, Kevin. As always, enjoyed spending time with you and Michaela as well. First of all, shout out to Carolina Hurricanes. First round sweep of the Ottawa Senators. I've kind of missed watching them play this week, but we're into the second round. Go Canes. And maybe this is the year that they can make a run, you know, all the way and get back to the Stanley Cup Finals and win it all again. That would be awesome. So looking forward to that. But to all of you that tuned in today, hope you got some great information. Until next week, God bless and take care.
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3: I'm Peter King. So far, the White House hasn't commented publicly on the response that Iran says it's made after the latest U.S. proposal to end the war. U.N. Ambassador Mike Waltz says the war was just about ending Iran's nuclear weapons program.
4: President Trump has been very clear, not just now, but frankly for decades, even before he was in office, that the world cannot and should not have a genocidal, aggressive regime with its hand on a nuclear button.
3: But critics contend the war has come at a huge price. California Democratic Congressman Ted Lieu on CBS's Face the Nation.
5: Any prolonged conflict with China or Russia, the U.S. will run out of defensive munitions. We already started running out of defensive munitions in a war that lasted less than 60 days. And even against a second-rate military like Iran, they struck multiple U.S. bases.
3: And many Americans are fed up with what the war has done to gas prices. Here's CBS's Wendy Gillette.
6: AAA says the current national average for a gallon of gas is over $4.50. For a second straight week, prices have increased 25 cents, the highest they've been since 2022.
7: We're not going out of town in my car anytime soon. If we're going to do anything, we're going to be on a bus, a shuttle, a train, or a plane because the gas prices are so high.
3: The cruise ship hit by a Hanta virus outbreak has been anchored off the coast of Morocco since early morning. Its crew and passengers have been disembarking all day. The BBC's Sarah Rainsford is on Tenerife Island.
8: The operation to bring passengers off the Honduras cruise liner is now well underway. We've seen the first two small boats carrying, we believe, Spanish nationals to shore. They were sitting inside wearing blue protective clothing and face masks. They were all socially distanced on that boat. Each one of them was carrying a small carrier bag with a few personal belongings. That's all they've been allowed to bring off the Honduras.
3: Officials say 17 Americans will be the last to disembark today. The World Health Organization says the passengers are asymptomatic. Local residents are still concerned. WHO Chief Tedros Ghebreyesus.
9: The risk is low, so They shouldn't worry.
3: More than 100 passengers and crew are reported sick with norovirus aboard the Caribbean Princess cruise ship due to dock at Port Canaveral tomorrow. CDC says the cruise line has followed all the correct protocols to treat passengers and crew and sanitize the ship, which has been on a 13-day cruise. More cleaning is planned after the ship docks in Florida tomorrow. This is CBS News.
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14: I'm Kyle Nash. I'm a woman who's behind bars after dragging a Raleigh police officer with her car near an NC State event. Shadante Hargett-Hill has more.
15: Police say 25-year-old Shelly Ann Moore was driving her SUV at the intersection of Pullen Road and Western Boulevard when she ignored traffic instruction from an officer and began to drive through the area. That's when the officer was leaning his arm in her window, attempting to stop the vehicle, but was dragged about 10 feet. Police say she drove off, but was later arrested. Moore faces several charges, including felony hit and run. The officer suffered a minor elbow injury. I'm Shadante Hargett-Hill.
14: A Hillsborough man is facing a murder charge in connection with a deadly shooting at a Durham bus stop in November 2024. Police say 55-year-old Raymond Dixon was charged Saturday night in the death of 31-year-old Christopher Hart, who was found shot and killed on Holloway Street. Investigators say surveillance video and evidence from Dixon's phone connected him to the crime. Your WPTF forecast this afternoon, sunny with a high near 86. Kyle Nash, I'm WPTF News.
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6: Welcome to the Jill on Money Show. 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Let's get started. It's Brian from Washington State. Hi, Brian. How are you?
7: Hi, Jill. I'm doing good.
6: Tell us what's happening, how we can help you out.
7: Well, I've been saving for retirement for a bunch of years. Kind of got a slow start. Didn't really start putting into retirement until my 40s. And so my plan was always just to work till I was 67 and just put in as much as I could and figured whatever it is what it's going to be. But my wife turned 65 this year. And so Medicare, you know, and Social Security. And now I'm thinking I don't really want to work till I'm 67. You know, there's a lot of other things I'd rather be doing. And I like my job and everything. But if I could retire next year when I turn 65, that would be awesome. But I'm not sure if I have enough money to make it.
6: Okay. Well, wait a minute. So your wife, she's retired, right?
7: She's retired, yes.
6: Okay. And how much do you earn right now, Brian?
7: Oh, about $110,000, $120,000 a year. Kind of varies. Okay. I work for the railroad, so kind of depends on how much overtime I get.
6: Okay. But also, when you said railroad, you know why I said, oh, because I know that means you have a pension, right?
7: Yeah.
6: Tell me about the railroad pension. Let's pretend it's a year from now. What would you get in terms of a pension payment?
7: I don't have my 30 years in, which is what you have to have to go out earlier than 67. So if I started collecting my pension at 65, I would take it's about a $600 a month deduction for the rest of my life.
6: With that $600 reduction at age 65, what would your amount be?
7: With my wife and myself, or just me?
6: Let's do your wife and you.
7: Okay, it would be $6,640 a month.
6: And that includes the reduction, right?
7: Correct. Yes.
6: Okay. Just got to make sure I got that. Okay. Let's keep that one. Let's just keep that in mind. $6,640 a month. And would you also both be entitled to Social Security?
7: They kind of rolled Social Security into a tier one, and then pension is a tier two. But yes, yeah, we would both be entitled to the tier one.
6: Do you know how much that would be?
7: I know my wife started collecting this year, and it's 18. She's getting 1800. We haven't got the first check yet. She just turned 65. She's a year older than me, so.
6: Okay. All right. So she gets 1800 a month. You will get, based on your joint life, 6640 plus some money for Social Security. Here's a big question. How much do you guys spend right now on a monthly basis?
7: Well, we just started kind of tracking the nitty gritty on that, but we figured about $7,000 a month.
6: Let's say that we're wrong. Let's say it's $8,000 a month, just for fun.
7: Okay.
6: Okay.
7: Sure.
6: Because you sound young and healthy, and it sounds like you want to do stuff, right?
7: Yeah. So, exactly.
6: Okay. So it seems to me, $6,640 plus the $1,800 of your wife, plus some amount for your own Social Security, even if it's just that same $1,800 that your wife's getting. It's probably going to be more than that.
7: Actually, Jill, that was with the $1,800 that my wife's getting. It's all kind of rolled into that number.
6: The $6,640?
7: Yeah, that's
6: okay.
7: With her Social Security and all of it rolled up.
6: And your Social Security also?
7: Correct.
6: Okay, so $6,640 is total. And if you had $8,000 a month, how much money have you guys saved in other vehicles? Do you have a retirement account, a deferred account?
7: Yeah, I have a 401k, and it's got about $620,000 in it.
6: Amazing. What about your wife? Does she have any money in retirement accounts?
7: She has an IRA, and it has $230,000 in it.
6: Any Roth accounts, anything like that? Any slot around on the side? What do you got?
7: Yeah, I have a Roth that has $170,000 in it.
6: It's amazing.
7: And then we have some savings accounts that are in like the money market or a CD that's about $40,000.
6: Do you guys own your home in Washington?
7: We have kind of a strange setup. We are co-owning a hobby farm with some close family friends, and so everything's 50-50.
6: Do you have to make a payment on that? Is there a mortgage on that, or is this free and clear?
7: No, there's a mortgage, and we don't plan on paying that off. So that's our half of that's about $1,700 a month.
6: That's great. Okay. Any other property that you own?
7: No, we owe about $440,000 on that loan at 3.5%, and it's worth over $1 million. So there's a little bit of equity there.
6: And I mean, it's a farm, so you can you stay there? Is this a place you can age or not really?
7: Our family's kind of scattered all over the states, and I have a daughter that lives in Sweden. So we'll probably do it for maybe 10 more years and then sell our part. And we don't really know where we're going to land, but...
6: I like my daughter in Sweden. This is good. You have a couple kids, just one? Everyone okay? Like grown and okay?
7: Yeah, they're all grown. My daughter lives in Sweden, is 40, and then the other two are in their mid to late 30s, and they're all good. Yeah.
6: Great. Fantastic. So if you right now are planning on a year from now, again, as you said, it's pretty easy to look at the math here and say that you can do this because, I don't know, you said you got a slow start, but I have to be honest with you. It's like you got $1 million. It's incredible that you, like, if you just started in your 40s, it does kind of show everybody or everyone listening, you can hear this, that, you know, you can get a late start. If you have a job with a pension, it's just a massive, massive difference, right? Because if you were earning $110,000 in the world and you were just saving on your own and there was no pension, I don't know if you'd really be able to make it at this level, but it seems like you can do this. Now, if you were to wait to 67, I know you don't want to, but can you just give me what that number would be of the amount at 67?
7: Yeah, with no deductions, and my wife and I combined, it would be $7,300 a month.
6: Well, obviously, you know, that's a no-brainer, but I still think it's a no-brainer. I really do. You know, listen, it's better to get that extra guaranteed money, but it's not necessary.
7: You said like we've saved over $1 million, and I was actually kind of surprised when I started putting this all together. I've just put my head down and do the work, and I enjoy my job. And after we started adding this up, it's like, oh, we've done pretty good. And so maybe I don't need to work till I'm 67. But no. I was thinking of stopping work next year at 65, roll into Medicare, but hold off on taking my pension until I'm 67. So living off of, my 401k or...
6: I think that might be a great idea. I think what you could do is you could, if you hold off, right, and you just say, let me take some money out of the IRA or the 401k, you live on that money and you have that higher guarantee at 67, I think that will give you a lot of comfort. I mean, you just have to be willing to spend down from that retirement account. But you know what? You sort of think of it more like, almost like if you think of it as a pension, you say, I put the money in. It was growing, and now I'm turning the spigot back on. It's creating income for me. You're listening to The Jill on Money Show. We'll be right back.
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0: Welcome back to the Jill on Money Show, where we are answering your financial questions. If you've got one, go to jillonmoney.com and click the Contact Us button. Let's talk to Dan from Massachusetts. How are you? What can we do for you?
1: I'm doing pretty well, Jill. Just had some questions regarding, I've got multiple old 401k accounts, and just trying to figure out what's the best way to go about handling those.
0: You're currently working and you have a current 401k, is that right?
1: Yes, so I'm currently working. I have a current 401k that I just started last year at a new position, and then I have two old accounts. One's at about 100k and one's a little over 20.
0: Okay, and the new current 401k, what's the company? Is it like Fidelity or Vanguard or T.
1: Rowe? Yeah.
0: Which one of those?
1: It's Fidelity.
0: So it's probably a pretty good plan, right?
1: Yes.
0: Okay. And the old plans, is there any reason why you shouldn't just take those plans and roll them directly into the current plan?
1: I just didn't know if that was an option. It was kind of vague when I went on Fidelity's website. It was kind of vague about rolling it directly into the thing. They were kind of trying to guide me towards an IRA.
0: Yeah, they want you to do an IRA rollover, and then they get more money. But they're going to still be happy to get the money. So what I would do is I would first and foremost, in your plan, you get your 401k statement. There's a phone number on there. You're going to call them and say, I want to roll old 401k money directly into this 401k. Because then, you know, whatever. I don't know how much money you have in the current one. What, 20, 30 grand?
1: Yeah, it's from the last year, about 15 or 20.
0: Okay, so then what would be nice is if you take those two old plans, you roll it directly into your current plan, how much easier would that be to have, you know, the 140 all in one place? That's the ideal. Make sure they understand that your goal is to have one account with all this money in it, and that would be the current 401k plan.
2: Is it all pre-tax or is there a mix?
1: It's all pre-tax.
0: And the current plan is also a pre-tax plan?
1: Yes.
0: Okay, great. So what else is going on with you? We fix your rollover problem. What else? How old are you?
1: The other question, I'm 37. The other question I had was I just went over the Roth IRA contribution limit last year with the new position. Mm-hmm. So now I'm just a little confused as to the whole backdoor Roth situation and how that all works.
0: This is fantastic. So, okay, you're 37. You're married, partnered. What's going on with you?
1: Partnered, not married.
0: You keep your money separate from your partner?
1: Yes.
0: Okay. So, all right. The good news is that doing a backdoor Roth is actually great for you. It's also another reason why we would want you to take that old 401k, the two old 401ks, and put it directly in the current 401k. So generally speaking, okay, just in the world, there are usually three options when you have an old retirement account. The first option is what you've done right now. Keep it where it is. Okay. Second option, roll it directly into your current plan. And that works especially if you have a decent plan that has low cost index funds like a Fidelity, a Vanguard, a T. Rowe Price, anything like that. Okay. The third option is you roll it over into an IRA rollover. The upside of an IRA rollover account is you can invest in whatever you want. You're not limited by your plan's options. However, when you have an old traditional IRA rollover account, it makes doing a backdoor Roth much less appealing. Now, next step, do you have retirement accounts or any other investment accounts anywhere right now? Any other place?
1: So I have an old Roth account from before I went over the limit. That's at about 27K. And then I have a traditional I established last year that's all post-tax income once I went over the limit.
0: Okay. Mark, can you come on the microphone and talk about the post-tax traditional account? This is for 2025, right?
1: Yes.
0: Okay. So can Dan convert that and make that a backdoor Roth? He did not take a tax deduction on the traditional account. Can he now immediately make that a Roth?
2: Well, he could convert it. It probably wouldn't be a huge tax bill. But I have another question. Your current 401k, are you maxing that out at work?
1: Yes.
2: So you're putting in $24,500?
1: Yep.
2: Pre-tax or Roth?
1: That's pre-tax.
2: Well, if you're looking to get Roth money, why not consider making that Roth? You have the option?
1: I don't know if I have that option. feel like with my current situation, it makes more sense to lower my taxable income.
0: How much do you make?
1: I'm making about $225 right now.
0: So he's $225. You're $225 single. So,
1: yeah.
0: Which means he's, you know, sort of bobbing up into the 32% bracket, but mostly 24%. Are you, I mean, you're a young guy, you're making good money. Do you feel like you're going to keep making more money?
1: So I'm in a kind of commission-based field that I'm doing really well in my 30s, but it probably will tail off later. It's kind of the more physical effort I put into it, the better I make. So I'm doing well now, but I'm going to get older.
0: I hate that. I hate that getting older thing, man.
1: So I do feel like later down the road, I'll be lower on the tax brackets is what I'm suspecting.
0: Do you own a home, Dan?
1: I do.
0: Are you itemizing or are you claiming standard deduction?
1: Standard deduction.
0: Do you have any other brokerage account or emergency reserve fund?
1: Yeah, I have 40K in an emergency fund, and then I have another, I think, 30 in a taxable brokerage.
0: And how much is the house worth?
1: The house is worth about $450.
0: Okay. And mortgage outstanding?
1: About $200.
0: What's the interest rate?
1: Interest rate is very low, 3.5.
0: So you're not moving. You're hanging out.
1: Okay. Nope.
0: All right. You're in great shape. So first of all, number one, yes, I would try to get the old money rolled in directly into the 401k. Number two, you can take that that post-tax money that you did with the traditional and you can convert it. And that is a backdoor. Essentially, a backdoor is you put money into a traditional account, but you don't get the tax benefit. Okay, so you've now made a non-deductible contribution into a traditional plan, which you then immediately turn into a Roth. But Mark is right. The easier way to do that is to start using the Roth at work and then start splitting it out a little bit. If you have extra money, instead of doing a backdoor Roth, I might just throw it into the taxable account. I mean, you could do a backdoor Roth, but if you don't want to take that extra step and you want to see how your cash flow absorbs being in a Roth 401k at work, then that's fine too. I don't think you're going to make a mistake here. I think it's a unique situation to have somebody young who's like, yeah, I'm going to make money, but actually like in 10 or however many years, you might actually not make as much money, which is different kind of situation than we're used to, right?
1: Mm-hmm.
0: I don't think either way is going to be terrible for you or better for you. It's not going to be like Mark, do you think that he should definitely do the backdoor if he's not going to use not going to use a 401k that's a Roth version?
2: Yeah, I mean, that would be the next step. And then if you still have extra cash flow beyond that, then you would, then you know, funnel that money into a brokerage account.
0: Yeah. So then,
1: yeah, I think that's the plan right now is
0: all
1: to
0: right,
1: do.
0: That's cool. Then let's do that. The thing is, I just want to be clear that the money that was in the traditional post-tax, please confirm that you did not take a tax deduction for that. Because if you try to then convert it, it's going to be a weird thing. There's going to be an event. So wherever that account is held, just make sure that it is flagged as that was a non-deductible IRA, which you can then turn into the Roth. Can he put the money that was a traditional post-tax directly into the old Roth with the help of the wherever the money's held, Mark? And then he's going to have to pay some tax if there's been accumulation, right?
2: Yeah, he would be converting it. So this was put in last year, is that right?
1: Yes.
2: So what was that, $7,000? And so what's it worth now? That's not a huge amount.
1: It's probably about the same with the market.
2: Okay, so then you might not have to pay any tax.
0: Yeah.
2: But would just convert that into the Roth IRA.
0: And then
2: you would use that IRA going forward to do the backdoor Roth.
0: Right. And so you keep that open and you just say, just so it's flagged, I'm not taking a tax deduction on this. You know, that's important. We'll get back to more of your questions in just a minute. You're listening to Jill on Money.

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14: It's kind of a dilemma that I'm looking for some help with. Just to kind of give a little bit of background to the story is that, you know, I was an executive leader for a large corporation for many years. And about a year and a half or so, the company reorged, downsized too. So from that standpoint, and, you know, by the way, I'm 63 years old, way too early to retire. I started my own, consulting business around, you know, the arena, and the consulting business is, really starting to take off. But I mean, I used to make a lot of money, $400,000 to $500,000 per year.
13: Okay.
14: So it's been a huge transition for me, but you know, kind of the dilemma is this, is that I have two daughters that are in college. One is 20, one is 21. One graduates, you know, in a couple of weeks. The other one is in their third year, too. So they have some debt, you know, pretty significant debt of about $100,000 each. And obviously their parent plus student loans. So I'm kind of caught in a dilemma, you know, with my, you know, my decrease in salary, you know, different, you know, it's much different than it was before. You know, can I afford to help pay for some of that to help them out? And the other piece of this too is I have, you know, a fairly large amount of money in a traditional IRA. You know, at the same time, do I need to focus on converting some of the traditional IRA to Roth, or can I do a little bit of each, help my kids out, or do I focus on my retirement? So just looking for some advice here.
13: Really interesting story. So a year and a half ago, you get downsized, you crank up your, so you go from making $400 or $500 grand. What are you making now in the consulting business?
14: Yeah, it's probably going to be about $150K this year.
13: Okay, great. And that's after your expenses? Kind of like real money?
14: No, well, that's before taxes, so it's not quite real money. So
13: okay.
14: About 25, 30% less of that.
13: Okay. And are you married still, or is this partnered?
14: I'm single, divorced.
13: Okay. Are you on the hook for the kids, anything here, like as part of your agreement with your ex, or is this just, no, we're clean, but each of the kids now has $100,000 in debt?
14: It's the second part of that. Okay. Very, very clean. We did, by the way, we did save about $80,000 each for the kids. Not, you know, so they did have a choice to stay in state or, you know, pick a, you know, out of state, very expensive school. But so I'm at the, and we're both at the same understanding that, hey, if we can help out, I'm just, you know, as a dad, I just want to make sure that they're not stretched. You know, it's going to be a challenge for them. I get it.
13: I know. You wish they had made a different choice, but now they'll see what the outcome of that choice is. So you mentioned you've got a traditional IRA, Don. How much is in there?
14: Yeah, I've got about $1.2
13: million. Okay. Do you have any Roth assets or not?
14: I mean, Roth assets are minor. It's like $25K.
13: Okay. Brokerage account?
14: Yep. I've got about $300,000 in brokerage accounts.
13: Okay. And what about safe, boring, you know, cash accounts?
14: Yeah, around 50K.
13: All right. Do you own in Texas?
14: Yeah, I own my house, but I still have, you know, I still have a balance on there.
13: How much is the house worth?
14: It's worth about 600K.
13: And what's left on the mortgage?
14: Right around 300K.
13: And the interest rate?
14: 4.99.
13: Okay, not terrible. So right now, when one of the kids graduates in the spring. You said two girls, right?
14: Yes.
13: Okay. Does she have a job yet or not?
14: No, that's part of what dad is helping her with right now. So
13: Okay.
14: For me to chuckle, yes. Definitely a dilemma trying to get her launched.
13: Okay. And will she come live with you or with your ex after graduation?
14: No, she's a New York City girl now since being in college there, and she wants to stay, but we know it's crazy expenses. So that's kind of, you know, another part of we're trying to, you know, help sort out.
13: Mark, do you have a room that you can rent out to Don's daughter? Is there any space? How does your daughter feel about speaking Mandarin to a 7-year-old? Does she feel willing to? Okay. So she has gone to expensive school in New York. No job yet. That's the key. That's the killer, isn't it?
14: Yes, it is.
13: And will she live with like four gals from college and like in a horrible apartment that's cheap? Because that's what she's going to probably have to do.
14: Well, and I mean, that's exactly, you know, on point with where, like, she's there right now as, you know, her last year, you know, sharing with three others, and it's still very expensive near campus. You know, so it's going to be at least one or two. She thinks one, but I'm going to say it's probably closer to three roommates.
13: Dude, my niece, when she graduated, she was a teacher. So like she had three roommates and they were smushed in, but they were all teachers. So they had, I mean, they had jobs, but it was not a lot of money. So unless she's going to be like an amazing bartender and she'll have to, you know, she's going to have to do something.
14: At least
13: to just make some money. So you're going to work until how long, do you think? Like you're 60?
14: Oh, 70. Yeah. I'm a business guy. I'll probably, you know, okay. after, but Social Security, 70.
13: Okay. And what's the Social Security benefit at that time estimate?
14: Yeah, about $5,100.
13: Okay. And any pension or no?
14: No pension.
13: Okay. So let me just make sure I got it right here. $1.2 million in a traditional, little bit, $25,000 in a Roth, $300,000 in a big brokerage account, $50,000 in cash. House is fine. You're managing. You got this $150,000 or so from the income. Are you putting money away for yourself from that $150,000? Do you have a retirement plan? What are you doing for yourself right now?
14: Yeah, I mean, as this has grown over the past year, trying to figure this whole thing out, I haven't started. I mean, I'm putting extra into my Charles Schwab brokerage account.
13: Okay, that's fine. Yeah. We'll get back to Don in a minute. You're listening to Jill on Money.

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13: Welcome back to Jill on Money, where Jill Schlesinger takes the mystery out of your finances.
14: Welcome back to Jill on Money. Let's get back to Don from Texas. So here's the issue, Don. You started by saying like you kind of want to do a lot of different things. You want to help the kids. You want to help relieve them of the debt. even though you gave them the choice to stay in state and they unwisely did not listen to you. What I definitely know is do not think about converting your IRA because we need the cash. We need your cash available. And I don't think you should continue. I don't think you should be soaking up the money that you have outside by converting right now. How much do you spend right now? What's your expenses?
15: Yeah, it's about $6,500 per month, and I'm really very budget regimented.
14: Okay.
15: You know, there are some outside expenses sometimes. That's fairly accurate. So yeah, I don't have any credit card debt.
14: How are you doing what are you doing for medical? What are you doing for health insurance right now?
15: Yeah, I have my own insurance right now. I'll be able to obviously, you know, within about a year, you know, have a chance to, you know, go to Medicare. So
14: yeah. Okay. So $6,500 also includes a little bit of money for the kiddos every now and again?
15: Yeah, it does.
14: Your cash flow right now is okay, right? Like at 150 gross, pretty good, right?
15: Yeah.
14: Mark, why don't you tell Don whether or not he can help his kids out?
16: I know he would love to, but it's not. I don't think it's the smart financial move right now. I mean, you know, we can always look at this again later on down the road. But I think for where you are and the fact that you want to work for 7 years, like your retirement is good, but it's only good if you preserve what you have, in my opinion.
14: I think I would agree with that. What I would say is this. You can say to the kids, and it sounds like you've got a good open relationship with them.
15: Yes.
14: So you can say to them, hey, look, remember Mom and I said to you guys that we had this much money. You guys chose to go to fancier schools. So we're gonna be there for you if, like, the blank hits the fan. But for starting out, we can't really help you. We both, like, divorce is expensive, right? So you both have different choices here. And, you know, I presume that had you stayed together, that it might be a slightly different scenario just because you're maintaining two households, right?
15: A huge different scenario. Absolutely. Right.
14: So now what you can say is, I hope that I can help you in a few years. I just started this business going in the last year and a half. You know, I had this honestly, if you were still making $400,000 or $500,000 a year and you were gainfully employed and you were going to kind of chug along for another 7 years doing that, I might feel differently. But at 150 right now, I think the answer to the kids is, I think we'll be able to help you down the line. I can't do it right now. I'm still rebuilding after I got blown out a year and a half ago. And we want you to do the best you can. I'll help you with budgeting. I'll help you with certain things. But you're going to have to manage this. This was your choice. Very easy for me to say. Do you know why? Because I'm not a parent. And that's why I made Mark say it. So I didn't have to. But I think you know that. I do. I get the sense that you kind of, like, know that down deep. If you were 73 and you were like, you know what? I'm going to pull some money out of my traditional IRA. I'll help the kid. But you couldn't do anything meaningful. Do you know what her payment is going to be when she, I was about to say retires, when she graduates?
15: It's going to be, you know, at least $1,000.
14: I mean, I think that if you look at what she needs to do is obviously get a job, but she can't be fussy about it either. You know, she's going to have to figure out a way to live in New York City on $5,000 a month. So that means how is she going to make 60 grand? She's going to take a job, not the perfect job. She has, you know, now we are talking about, you know, I probably imagine 6-7 weeks until she graduates. She should be, like, scouring the neighborhood. She should be doing things like, you know what? I don't care. I'll be a dog walker. I'll do this. I'll do that. But, like, if she wants to stay in New York and not live with you, either of you guys, then this does land on her. You know, these are the tough choices. Yeah, unless you tell me, you know, she's, you know, if she were an actor and you said, I want to try to help her for a year while she does auditioning, fine. But, like, even that, you're not in the position to do it. Is your ex in a better or worse or similar financial situation as you?
15: I would say it's similar. Yeah, very similar.
14: You know, and you guys are on the same page. Like, will it be hard? Could you say to your ex, like, look, man, I can't shoulder this right now. And like, you can have a unified front on it.
15: Oh, absolutely. Yeah, she would definitely be in agreement with this whole thing, too. Hey, and by the way, you're saying everything that what I thought and has kind of been of what my strategy is.
14: Yeah.
15: This has really helped me solidify that I'm thinking in the right direction.
14: Totally.
15: And by the way, there's been conversations almost daily about, you said, dog walker. You know,
14: yeah.
15: Anything that, you know, to get a job, if you want to live there, absolutely have to get some employment fast.
14: I think that for many parents, you know the answer. It's just hard to swallow it. And also, like, the circumstances have really changed. I mean, that's the other piece of this to me. Mm-hmm. Like, wow, like the things that you thought were going to happen for your life. If I spoke to you 2 years ago, I don't think you would have necessarily thought this is where you'd be. But here's where you are. And also, kind of cool, you got the consulting thing up running. You're paying your bills. You're doing what you need to do. This is all great. I think that by the time, if we push out into like age 70, you're collecting Social Security, maybe things are going well. Maybe you're going to keep working. Mm. Maybe you've got a nice little side hustle for a while. And then maybe you'll make a choice like, hey, you know what? I'm still working and I can help the kids because of that. So that could be a different choice in the future. I think for this minute, I wouldn't count on it. You're listening to the Jill on Money Show. We'll be right back.

0: 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I've been surfing here since I was a kid. Now, seeing my grandson out on the water, it means everything to me. Watching him and taking in the blue waves, the sea breeze, the blurry horizon.
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Welcome back to the Jill on Money Show, where we are discussing whatever is on your mind financially. And, you know, this radio show is drawing down to a conclusion. We actually only have one more show after this one. I can't even believe it. 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And we've got two other shows. One is called Jill on Money, Monday through Friday. 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That way you can get plenty of Jill and Mark for the foreseeable future. So not just through this show. So before we end this hour, we've got a nice comment from Evelyn, who wanted to come on the air after we had done a podcast and I did a TV appearance about life insurance and just wanted to weigh in. So here's what Evelyn wrote. She said, "My husband and I bought 30-year term insurance after my son, now 27, was born. When he was in second grade, I was diagnosed with cancer. I ran myself out of tears for sure because of him. What I want to tell you is that I did get so much comfort from setting up and creating spreadsheets for my family. And I realized that they would be okay because of the money that we spent each year on those term life insurance policies. I was and continue to be so grateful that we did that when we were young enough, though at the time that yearly payment was a big bite for us to pay. I clearly remember heading into surgery and thinking that they would at least not be in trouble due to finances. We got enough for each of us to pay our house off and pay for his education, and I can't tell you how comforting that was." Well, what a wonderful note. First of all, I'm so happy you're okay, Evelyn, but it's a great note. Nobody wants to think about life insurance or estate planning, but we all have to do it. You're listening to the Jill on Money Show, where we encourage you to do your estate planning and get sufficient life insurance.

0: Kurds responded to President Trump's latest proposal for ending the war, but so far there are no details from either side. Energy Secretary Chris Wright tells CBS's Face the Nation the process appears to be working.
1: We did stop Project Freedom at Iran's request. They said, wait a minute, let's make a deal. Let's make a deal. We'll agree to reopen it. Let's engage in the talks about the nuclear program and let's make a deal. So this pausing of that military effort to open the straits is to get a negotiated settlement with Iran.
0: There is a ceasefire, but weapons fire, possibly an Iranian drone, has hit a British ship off the coast of Qatar, reporter Dale Gavlak and Aman Jordan.
2: Vessels in the area have been advised to transit with caution. The incident comes as tensions remain high in the Gulf between the U.S. and Iran amid a tenuous ceasefire.
0: The closure of the Strait of Hormuz is making it tough for aid groups like Save the Children to provide help to Sudan, which is in the middle of a humanitarian crisis. President and CEO Jhonti Soryipto is just back from there. She appeared on Face the Nation.
3: We have currently about 500,000 stocks still stuck in Dubai that we can't get out. Medicine, drugs, costs of transport have gone up, as you hear everywhere. So plumping up treatment for malnutrition for young infants and children who are malnourished is now, 12 to 15% more expensive than it was before.
0: The cruise ship hit by a Hanta virus outbreak is now anchored off the coast of Morocco with dozens of passengers on the way home.
4: I'm Remy Innocencio in Tenerife, the Canary Islands. The Hanta is pulled into the port here on the south side of Tenerife before dawn, and a few hours later, after daybreak, passengers finally started to disembark after their 5.5-week cruise turned crisis. Small boats are ferrying them from the Hondias, which had dropped anchor in the industrial port of Granadilla. From the shore, passengers are quickly boarded onto buses and whisked to the airport just about 10 minutes away, then onto their repatriation flights home.
0: Medical officials say nobody disembarking has any symptoms of virus. Whether it's candy, flowers, or brunch or dinner out, pampering mom on this Mother's Day is getting more and more expensive. CBS Sacramento's Connor McGill has more from Northern California.
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9: I'm Kyle Nash. I'm a joint operation between the FBI and Durham Police Department yielded 29 arrests. Shadade Hargadil has the details.
10: Operation April Seizure took place from April 22nd to April 24th and was part of an initiative to proactively address concerns about violent crime in the community. Organized crime division officials say as a result, there was a noticeable reduction in reported violent incidents during and after the operation, improved community cooperation, and a stronger relationship between law enforcement and the public. The three-day operation also saw a total of 97 vehicle stops and a huge amount of items seized. I'm Shadati Hargett Hill.
9: Goldsboro police continue to investigate a major crash involving multiple vehicles and an 18-wheeler. The incident happened Saturday afternoon and shut down part of U.S. 70 eastbound. Officials say 11 people were injured and 2 airlifted to ECU Health Medical Center. Your WPTF forecast this afternoon sunny with a high near 86. Kyle Nashheim, WPTF News.
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4: It's the weekend, and that can only mean one thing. You're listening to Jill on Money, the show that takes the mystery out of your finances. Here's your host, Jill Schlesinger.
5: Welcome back. It's the Jill on Money Show, hour number two. We are here talking about whatever is on your mind financially. Let's start the hour. We are talking to Kathy from Southern California. Hi, Kathy. Welcome to the program. What can we do for you?
6: Good morning. My husband and I are, I'm about to turn 63 and he's about to turn 60 in a couple of months. And we have a financial advisor, but we kind of want to check in with you and ask you a few different questions, like if you think we're prepared, and specifically when we do start withdrawing, like where should we take it?
5: Not escape me. That's you, like so many of the Jill on Money community. You have financial advisors, but you want a little extra, like, you want a little relationship on the side, don't you? And you have one with us, so I love that. So you are both still working?
6: I retired from corporate America a few years ago, and I have, like, a part-time job that just kind of helps me have some pocket money.
5: Okay, how much do you earn in your part-time fun money?
6: Oh, nothing. Maybe $1,000 a month.
5: Okay, I love when people say $1,000 a month is nothing, but it's something, so I'll take that, $1,000 a month. And your spouse is still working at age 60?
6: Yes.
5: What's the income coming from that person?
6: He grosses about $175 a year.
5: Okay. And on the $175, you guys are living well? Everything is okay?
6: Everything's good, yes.
5: Okay, great. You guys have grown kids?
6: We have one, and he is launched.
5: Thank goodness. Okay. Let's talk about the money you guys have saved. You retired from corporate America, right? And so did you have a retirement account that you kept at like an old 401k or a IRA rollover that the advisor manages?
6: I have both.
5: Okay. Let's do the old 401k first.
6: Okay. So the old 401k is now currently in a traditional IRA and there's $950 in there.
5: Okay.
6: For me.
5: Okay.
6: Do you want to do my husband separate, or should
5: yeah? Let's do all you first, and then we'll go to him.
6: Okay, so I have a traditional IRA that has $950.
5: Yeah.
6: I also have a 401k at my last employer that has $585 in it.
5: Okay, got it.
6: I'm going to give you his, and then I'll give you what we have combined.
5: Sounds good. Separate. What's his? Okay. What's in his current 401k?
6: His current 401k, he has $965.
5: Okay, great.
6: He has a traditional IRA that's got $120 in it.
5: Okay. No Roth money, right?
6: No Roth money, which is one of
5: got
6: my
5: it.
6: Questions.
5: Okay, so you have a brokerage account?
6: We don't, and that's part of my question to you that I can get to in a bit.
5: Okay.
6: But we have a CD that we have $250 in.
5: Is that CD earmarked for anything?
6: We're going to need to buy a couple of cars in the next couple of years and maybe nothing major, but a few home repairs here and there. We're trying to get that knocked out before he stops working.
5: Okay, right. You do not get to stop working, babe, till we get our Porsches. No, I'm just kidding. Your cars.
6: I wish.
5: Okay, so but would you say that, like, the lion's share of that CD is spoken for? You want to pretend it doesn't exist because you'll just spend it on the cars, the home improvement, et cetera?
6: Not entirely. Part of it maybe for the cars and the home improvement, but we want to make sure that we have some liquid cash. Let's say he were to get laid off tomorrow. One of my questions is, should we be living on that money versus trying to touch our IRAs or our 401ks, or should we be doing the opposite?
5: Okay, I got that. Okay, we'll get to that in 1 second. So, okay. 250 cars, home improvement / emergency reserve, and then there's other money?
6: Then there's our high yield savings, which we have 120 in.
5: Okay, great.
6: And that's pretty much the crux of it. I can give you Social Security information as to, like,
5: hold on 1 second before we get off your balance sheet. House, okay. How much is your fancy, expensive Southern California house worth?
6: Our house is worth 1.4, and we owe $34,000 on it.
5: $34,000?
6: Yes,
5: that's so cute. How much? What's the interest rate?
6: 3.2.
5: Okay, so that's going to get paid off shortly, obviously.
6: Yes.
5: Is there any, I don't know where the kid is, but are you going to stay in the $1.4 million house? Are you going to move? Are you going to stay? What's the game plan?
6: I don't see us moving unless, of course, he moves far away and we'll probably want to follow. But,
5: okay.
6: But I don't see that occurring.
5: Okay, got it. Neither of you is entitled to a pension?
6: I have a very small one. It's like $250 a month that I've already kind of started tapping into here and there.
5: Okay, $250 a month. That's, essentially that's like a scotch budget for me, or a tequila budget. You know, really, that's about it. Okay. What about your Social Security? You said you've got the numbers. So Social Security, what was your game plan? Wait till 67 or 70? What do you think?
6: I'm thinking 67, which would at that point be 3.6 a month. If I waited to 70, it would be 4.5 a month.
5: Okay, 4,500 versus 36. Okay, now what about for him?
6: At 67, it would be 4, and at 70, it would be 5.1.
5: Right now, you guys are both in good health. Any issues that are bubbling up?
6: Nope.
5: Okay, good. Fantastic. Do you guys still have parents who you need to keep an eye on?
6: Yes, we keep an eye on them, but they are financially secure.
5: Does that mean that I can plug in that there's potential inheritance or not necessarily?
6: I don't know.
5: Okay, fair enough. Let's not count on it. If it happens, it happens, right?
6: Exactly.
5: Okay, you ready for the hardest question of our conversation?
6: Yes.
5: How much money do you guys spend?
6: I'm projecting we could easily probably live off 10 to 11, but we would really like it to be like 12 a month.
5: Okay. What is the game plan on your husband's real retirement? I mean, I know you said, I want the cars and the home improvement, but it sounds like you are worried that he is at risk. Is that the case?
6: It's possible. There's been a lot of change within his organization. So it could happen tomorrow. It could happen in 5 years. He could just retire on his own. We're not really sure. We just want to make sure if it were, because there's been a lot of attrition through his company.
5: Yeah.
6: If it happened tomorrow, would we be okay?
5: Okay. Let me ask you so we're going to do the tomorrow question, and then ideally, how long would he like to continue working for his, like, mental state and your, like, stability? What was the, if the job kept going, when would he want to retire?
6: I'd say 3 to 5 years.
5: Okay. Let's do that one first, because that'll be easier. So in 3 to 5 years, first of all, the good news is that you're on Medicare, right? You qualify at 65. 3 to 5 years. I think a lot of people do the 5 year because they're thinking Medicare. But obviously, if it were 3 years, he keeps putting money away. You live your life. Everything is good. If you had to go on Cobra till Medicare, then you have a couple years, 2 to 5 years of, before Social Security. You got money. It seems to me that you could probably make this work. How much money is he contributing to his 401k right now?
6: About 25.
5: 25 grand?
6: Yes.
5: Wow.
6: A year.
5: And they match to some point,
6: yes.
5: Small
6: amount?
5: Actually,
6: that includes that. So I'd say 20 him and maybe 5 from them.
5: Okay, got it. We'll get back to Kathy in just a minute. You're listening to the Jill on Money Show.

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0: to the Jill on Money Show, where we are answering your financial questions. 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Check the box if you want to join us on the air live. Let's get back to Kathy from Southern California. So, Mark, do you agree that if it's a 3 to 5 year time horizon, Kathy and the husband, the much younger husband, are okay? That it seems to me that even if he doesn't put as much money in, but they've got, couple million bucks in, maybe $2.6 million in 2.7 that's socked away, that would be okay for them, you know, by Social Security. Even if we spend some of that money down, then they're both, when they turn 70, the numbers are pretty nice, $9,500 out of the 12 grand they need. Seems okay, 3 to 5 year time horizon, right, Mark?
1: Seems beautiful, yeah. Once they get to Social Security, I mean, that's like the lion's share of what they need.
0: Yeah, so that sounds good. What happens if he lost his job tomorrow? Let's work through that, Kathy, for a minute.
2: Okay.
0: So if he lost his job tomorrow, just because, there is some experience with the company, do they pay some sort of severance? Have other people gotten, blown out and said, okay, you get a certain number of weeks for the number of years you're here. Has there some history that we have can draw upon?
2: I honestly don't know the answer to that question.
0: Okay.
2: I'm not sure.
0: I'm thinking that there's probably, how long has he been there?
2: 20 plus years.
0: It's going to be something. It's not like, here's the door, goodbye. It doesn't sound like that, right? So
2: no.
0: They get something. Okay. So, Mark, what would happen if all of a sudden he's 60, she's 63, they're not there yet. We have the money that has already been invested, but now we have to immediately get to 12 grand a month. What do you think the odds are that, we got to make him go back out and make a living? Is that a no way, or do you think that they could do this?
1: I think they can do this. I do. I mean, they have a lot of cash. I know some of it's already earmarked, but they do have cash. They're just going to have to spend down for a while until they get to Social Security.
0: So the reason why this is a fascinating conversation is that you have a lot of money, right? You are already over the age of 59 and a half. So spend down is going to be a tough concept for people like you guys. You've been savers your whole life, right? Just think about the dollars that you already gave us. There's $965 in the 401k, another $120 in a traditional IRA, $950 in the other traditional IRA, and $585. So, there is a lot of money. There's, $2.5 million or so. So spending down would mean that you would be withdrawing immediately from these accounts money that will support yourself. And I know you have that $250,000 in CD and also the high yield savings. I would probably pull down from some of this retirement money to float that. The reason being, no matter what, you're going to have to be in a place where you're pulling money out of these accounts. Why not get the money out now, while you are essentially going to be in a very low tax bracket compared to where you have been? You're going to not have any other income besides your little pension. You pull the money out, and now all of a sudden you're paying tax at, let's call it the 22% bracket. I know you live in California. There's state tax on top, but let me just do federal. So you're going to say, I'm going to say 12 grand a month, but in the beginning, I know it's going to be more like 10 a month, because there's no way you're going to feel comfortable if he just get blown out tomorrow. I'm talking to you. I hear you. No mortgage, all this. You're going to be like, oh no, we're not spending 12 grand a month. We're going to do 10 and see how we go. Okay. So let's just say you spend 10 grand a month. So that's 120 a year. So you got to pull out $150,000 to $160,000 a year out of one of the, so you're going to do that for a number of years. So, even if you did that, let's say for 7 years, you're not going to spend down all of your assets. Okay. Did you hear that? You're not going to spend down all of your, because I know that this is scary. It is very scary when that happens, okay? But you have the money. So if I said to you, okay, you got $2.5 million, what's going to happen is over the next 7 years, if your husband lost his job tomorrow, you would essentially have, instead of $2.5 million, you'd have at the end of 7 years, let's say half of that, 1.25. Okay, that's what would be left. Okay. You'd still have 1.25 left. You would then have Social Security kicking in, $7,600 between the two of you. And then you would be pulling the extra money from that $1.25 million out to supplement it. And that's what you would do. And, you know, it's not perfect, but it will get you there. Do you know what your get out of jail free card is? You could sell your house. You could sell your house.
2: Oh, yeah. I don't see that happening.
0: I don't either. So tell him to keep his job. Tell him to suck up. But I think it's close. But it would work. If you are going to say to me, like, what should we be doing right now, wondering if his job is really at risk, I'll tell you what I would say. I would say, do me a favor. Contribute to the 401k up to the match. That's it. And everything else, put it into a brokerage account. I really would. I would have money, like, or, you know, just build up some safe reserves. You do have it, but, like, I don't know. I don't think you need to be, I think you need to be stockpiling some more cash.
2: Okay. Okay.
0: Mark, do you agree with that?
1: Yeah, I'm kind of torn because, yes, if I knew he was going to get whacked, but we don't know that he's going to get whacked.
0: I know.
1: He could be working for another 5 years, so that's five more years of contributing.
0: I know. Well, I mean, he doesn't know. He just does not know, right? And that's the real issue. So let's do this. You want to split the difference? Do you want to say, you know, instead of putting 20 grand, could he put in like 10 into his 401k and then accumulate some cash? In addition to that, how would you feel about that?
2: I think that's good. Okay. That's kind of one of my questions was, you know, we've got this money in a CD. Should we be putting some of that into a brokerage account? Should we start a brokerage account and do, as you suggested, maybe put half into his 401k and the other half into a brokerage account?
0: I'm fine with either of the ideas here. I think that if he has a sense like, I am really nervous, I'm getting bad vibes, then you reduce the amount of money that you're putting into retirement and then, you know, have a little money on the side. I wouldn't necessarily blow out of the CD. I mean, when's the CD coming due?
2: We do it. It's like 4 months at a time.
0: Okay. So, and it's just the whole 250, or do you have it staggered as like different maturities?
2: Right now it's just the whole 250.
0: I mean, maybe what I would do is stagger it a little bit. The money that I knew I would need for cars, like that's, if it's not happening right now, maybe I would like push it out a little bit and make it like a 1 year CD, and I might stagger it like 50. 50 is short term, right? And then 100, I know I'm going to need that next year because that's the car stuff. And everything else, maybe I'd make it somewhere in between. But I would try to stagger it a little. I wouldn't invest that money. I still think that until we have a better sense of really what's happening for him, it's good to have that money set aside just in case. And I hope we're wrong.
2: You know, it's funny. I thought you guys were going to say the exact opposite. Why do you have all that money in a CD? Why not in a brokerage?
0: No,
2: I feel comforted by that.
0: Yeah. I mean, I think that when you're 60 and you're kind of gutting it out to the retirement age, I think if you were like let's just pretend it's a different scenario. If you said to me, well, you know, he's working at the University of California, he's a tenured professor, he makes 175,000, like we knew that there was no risk, then I might say, sure, invest some of it. But you're telling me he's got risk. And who wants to be playing the game of like making that decision? I would rather, I'm 60, you're 63, he's 60. Like, if that's me, I'm keeping extra cash on hand. I'm not, you know, we're not 40 and rolling the dice, and he's not going to get another job so easily, and maybe not at all. So you have to deal with the reality. You're listening to the Jill on Money Show. We'll be right back.

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10: Do I invest here? 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
11: You're back with Jill on Money, where we are trying to take the mystery out of your financial life. If you've got a question, just go to JillOnMoney.com and click the Contact Us button. Right now, let's talk to Steve. He joins us from the Mid-Atlantic. Hello, Steve. How are you?
12: Hi, Jill. Hi, Mark. Yeah, again, thank you so much for having me on and trying to help me out.
11: Of course. So tell us, what brings you to us? What's going on?
12: Well, I need a financial gut check because I would like to retire in 2 years when I turn 62, but and I've been a very good saver over the years, but between now and retirement, I want to help my two grown sons financially, and also I have I need to renovate my house, so that's going to be a little costly, and I'm just wondering, with these additional costs right before retirement, will my retirement still be good for 30 years? I do have longevity in my family. You know, we live until the 90s. So I am concerned about whether or not it will hold up over 30 years.
11: Steve, are you married, single, partnered?
12: I am married, married for over 30 years.
11: And are you both working and planning on retiring? Like, what's the game plan with work life for both of you?
12: She's sort of semi-retired, just working part-time, but she'll retire with me. Mm-hmm. And so we're going to go out at the same time.
11: It's funny when you say go out. It's like, yeah, I'm like, maybe we'll use a different term. But yes, retire at the same time. So
12: yes.
11: How much are you guys earning right now? What do you earn, Steve?
12: Our household income is about $250. And I do have a pension of about $4,800 per month.
11: Wow. And so that'll start us in 2 years, right?
12: No, actually, I'm collecting that now.
11: Wait a minute. $250, does that include $4,800 a month, or it's $250, and then on top of that, there's $4,800 a month?
12: The pension is on top of the $250.
11: Oh, wow. That's amazing. Is that from a previous? Is it? Were you in like law enforcement or military? Like, where'd that come from?
12: Oh, I worked a federal job for many, many years. I retired several years ago.
11: Wow.
12: Got bored, decided to be a contractor, so that's what I'm doing.
11: Amazing. Holy smokes. Okay. So when you look at your spending, this is a big part of it, right? So forget about the two grown sons for right this minute. But what are your expenses right now?
12: My expenses right now is about maybe $9,000 per month after tax.
11: Okay.
12: We would like to increase it to $11,000 a month to include some travel costs in that.
11: But not kids. So the $11,000 would be fun, but not the helping the kids.
12: Correct. Yes.
11: Okay. Got it.
12: Yeah, my kids are all grown up. I'm helping grown kids financially.
11: Okay. You might be if we give you permission.
12: Yes.
11: First of all, so let's now talk about, so the pension is incredible. That's great. And you'll also both be entitled to Social Security, right?
12: Correct. And at the full retirement age, our combined Social Security payment will be roughly $6,200 a month.
11: Okay, so that's it. You're 67. Is she about the same age?
12: She's a year older than me, but okay. You know, roughly
11: okay,
12: the same
11: it.
12: Age.
11: All right, so $6,200 a month, in addition to you will, and again, at your 67, so in 7 years, so that's great, because there we have $11,000 of pre-tax, I know, income, because you pay tax on, do you pay tax on your pension? I should have asked that.
12: Yeah, I do. It's $4,800 before it's taxed. And
11: okay.
12: You know, roughly under $4,000 after taxes.
11: All right, great. This is already like incredible, because we know that we have this time horizon, these next, not 7 years, but it'll be 5 years after you turn 62, where you'll need to live on some other money that you've saved. But once you hit 67, I mean, $6,200 plus your $4,800 pension to have 11 grand pre-tax to come in, that's amazing. Let us now explore how much money you have set aside in retirement. So give us a rundown of what you've saved.
12: Okay, I have about $2.45 million in a pre-tax 401k, no Roth. I have about $450,000 in a mutual funds. Most of it is S&P 500, mm-hmm. and there's some in money market, so the total of 450 there. And I have $35,000 in cash for emergencies. And I do own my home, and that's worth about maybe $700,000 with no
11: okay.
12: mortgage.
11: No mortgage. And you want to stay where you are?
12: Yeah, I'm stuck. Yeah, my wife doesn't want to move.
11: All right. You know, I get that. So that's a ton of money, which is incredible. Obviously, you know that you're kind of going to be staring down that big, big retirement distribution forced on you. So
12: yes.
11: Is your game plan 2 years, you've got your money, plenty of money. Are you putting money right now into that pre-tax 401k for the next 2 years?
12: I am taking a company matching. So that's roughly about, I get 12,000 matching and I contribute about 10% of my current
11: wow.
12: income. And I'm doing okay in that area for sure.
11: Yeah, I'll say. So let's say that 2 years from now, you are done. And then what you would do is you and your wife would want to pull money out of that pre-tax account to start getting money out of there, right? We need mm-hmm. to get, you know, like, I'm sort of thinking, let's just look at tax rates right now. The 22% tax bracket, which is, you know, you're probably in somewhere between 22 and 24, like you pop into 24 because of that pension income. So let's say that you'd say to me, hey, I want to pull out as much money as I can at the 22 or the 24% bracket, which you should do for those years between 62 and 67. You know, if it's 22, you're going to be able to pull out like 150 grand a year, maybe a little less. If it's 24%, you can get up to like $350 coming out and paying tax on it. It's going to be up to you. Do whatever you want. It's that you are in great shape. So if you were saying you want a financial gut check, you're in great shape. How much money are we talking about in help to the grown kids?
12: Yeah, I have one son remaining to get married, and I promised to pay for his wedding. So that's at least $50,000 just for that. And okay. My other son, I would like to help him buy a house. And I would
11: Does
12: like
11: he want
12: to get
11: a house, or is that what you want?
12: good question. I think it's both. It's what he wants and what I want for him also. So it's kind of combined.
11: We'll get back to Steve in just a minute.

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13: 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Right now, let's get back to Steve from the Mid-Atlantic. Do you want to make it even, Steven? Do you say to yourself, well, you know what? I'm going to pay for this wedding. That'll be 50. And then I want to give the other guy 50. Or do you want to say, like, I want to give them each 100? Like, what are you thinking about right now?
14: Well, 50 for the one son getting married, and $150,000 at least for the other son who needs a house.
13: Wait a minute. What
15: I guess
13: are
15: you like
13: about
15: him
13: the
15: better.
13: But wait a minute. Why do you like this other son so much, three times as much as you like that first one? The guy's getting married. Come on.
14: The other son who's getting married has already bought a house on his own, so he doesn't need help on that area.
13: So are you sure that son number two wants this house? I'm asking that like not facetiously, because, you know, you could easily just say, hey, you know what? I'm paying for one wedding and, you know, I'm happy to have, you know, I would like to give you the 50. You're not getting, is he not married or is he getting married? Like, what's his story?
14: Oh, he's married, but he has been house hunting with his wife, and he's complaining about the high cost of houses in the area. And he told me it's going to be a struggle for him to get a down payment together. And that's when I thought, okay, I think I can help you here. Since he was, and I've been house hunting with him too to see what's out there.
13: Let me ask you something. Is your wife on board with this? I want to make sure that there's going to be marital bliss at the end of this.
14: Great question. The answer is she's totally fine with it.
13: Okay. Mark, how do you feel about getting more money out of this retirement account than we had anticipated?
15: Does the other son know about the discrepancy? Is that going to cause an issue down the road?
13: Oh, good question.
14: He doesn't know yet, but he will eventually.
13: Do you want to make good on this? Like, you know, maybe, are there any grandchildren yet?
14: Not yet. No grandkids.
13: I mean, so there's a couple of ways to do this. Obviously, the wedding is coming up, so you got to get the money anyway, right?
14: Mm-hmm.
13: Okay. So the first question is, because you're still working right now, and you are, like, I'm not sure, like, you could just pull the money out of the mutual funds, right?
14: Yes.
13: Okay. So whatever, you have to sell some off, you'll get some capital gains, but you'll figure it in. So there's the 50 there. I think that I'm okay if you say, look, my other kid, I want to help him. I'm going to get that down payment. You're going to probably end up kind of depleting a lot of, not the whole thing, but you're going to deplete a good chunk of this account, and because you're going to have to pay some taxes as well. So you deplete it. Maybe instead of having 450 at the end of all the gifting and all this, you'll have 200 grand in there. But then when you retire, I think that's when we probably have to start taking some more money out of that pre-tax account. I don't want to do the, I certainly don't want to take pre-tax money out now while you still have all this income.
14: Mm-hmm.
13: But I think that you'll replenish. You'll just have more money in there. You'll live on that money. I think you can well afford to do this. Mark, are you feeling okay about this, the help? I think that Mark's biggest concern is that we don't create a schism between the boys
16: drama.
13: Because of the disparity. So I guess there's the other thing is you could say to the younger one, we're going to give you 50 for your wedding. There's going to be another 100 grand coming, you know, but not this minute, but we're going to make this right because we're helping your brother with a down payment. How's that sound?
15: Or you make it right way down the line in your estate documents.
13: Yeah. But
14: that's,
13: you know,
14: true. Yep.
13: But it sounds to me like you wanted them to have the money while they're young and they need it, which I'm all for. I'm totally all for that. what I don't want there to be is like some strange, weird thing that happens that causes any problems down the line. That to me is the what we want to avoid.
14: No, you're right, because I've been thinking about that same dilemma, and it's something I have to face. I just don't know how to do it yet, but I'll make it up to the other boy.
13: Yeah, exactly. Yeah. And you say, like, if we'll make it up to you, you know, I don't know if they're planning on having kids. Either we'll do it in the form of 529 plans, or we'll gift you money. But, you know, as soon as I retire, we'll have a game plan ready. And that's okay. What you do. Good.
14: Sounds like a plan.
13: I can't believe I'm giving you all of this this today, being Jill Schlesinger, the dream maker.
14: One of the big costs is I do want to spend about $80,000 on a home renovation, and so that will come out of the mutual fund.
13: Yes. So you're going to deplete the mutual fund, which, by the way, so when you retire, maybe it's going to be that, you know, you'll take $150,000 out every year. For the 5 years between 62 and 67, get it out, pay it at the 22% bracket, rebuild the mutual fund, the post-tax money. You know, so you're going to live on some, but you're also going to just take it out to reduce your burden in the future. Because you are going to have a big RMD. I mean, a big one, right? Because you have 2.5 now and you're young. So I think that getting that money out, depending on where tax brackets are, et cetera, will be very beneficial to you down the line. Hey, do you have your estate documents done, since we were just talking about estate documents, like making
14: I had my will done last year, but I plan to do a trust when I retire in a couple years.
13: All right. You probably don't need a trust, but okay. You could. A lot of your money is going to pass by contract, meaning that, you know, a lot of that money is in retirement assets. So
14: okay.
13: Go talk to somebody. It's worth having a conversation for sure. If you need some financial guidance, just go to JillOnMoney.com. We'll be right back.

0: 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I've been surfing here since I was a kid. 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Watching him and taking in the blue waves, the sea breeze, the blurry horizon.
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There's going to be video. It's so much fun. So do check that out. Okay, now let us do one more question for the end of this program. 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So no, I don't think you're crazy. I get it. You can spread things out. But I do think that for the worry around the failure of, say, the big firms that hold your money, I think that's the one that I'm less concerned about, because I think many of these firms have tons of protections in place. So I hope that helps. And I hope you've enjoyed this program. Our music is composed by Joel Goodman. Mark Talercio is our executive producer and king of all things web. We always ask that you lift someone up. Change your work, change your wealth, change your life. Thanks for listening. We'll talk to you next week.

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13: Welcome into the program. I am Peter Rashan of Rashan Planning. So glad you are along for the ride. We are your local resource for proactive planning so that someday can start today, that someday that you're hoping for, that you're dreaming of, that you're actually living a little bit of that today and along the way, and that we are planning for the somedays that we don't look forward to make sure that they are part of our plan. What if someday the markets are a little bit more volatile and have a prolonged decline? What if someday inflation rears its ugly head again? What if someday taxes are on the rise? What if someday I have longevity and live longer than I had planned or expected? Well, in order to live the someday that we dream about and not the someday that we fear, we have to have a plan in place. And that's why we firmly believe that someday should start today. Planning for that and, in fact, living some of the things that you want to do are something that should be an ongoing part of our lives. We can't wait until the very end to do all of the things that we dreamed about. They won't get accomplished. And he or she that dies with the biggest pile of money is ultimately not the winner. So we need to do some of the things that we envision, that we hope for, that we dream about along the way. But the only way that we can do that is through the confidence of having a plan in place that will last us across as many somedays as we are going to encounter. And that's why we put together the optimized retirement plan for our clients so that you can start living that someday today. If you'd like to find out more, visit our website, rashanplanning.com. It looks like richonplanning.com. If you would like to get your optimized retirement plan put together, pick up the phone, give me a call, 919-300-5886, 919-300-5886. We were voted the best of wealth management in Wake County in the Voters' Choice Awards on WRAL, as well as in the News and Observer, best of the best in wealth management. We have received Maggie Awards. So we pride ourselves in the job, the work, the responsibility that we take on for our clients and the results that you ultimately achieve. And if you would like to see what responsibility

0: ability looks like with an advisor. Again, I welcome you to give me a call, Peter Rashawn. And in fact, if you'd like to just text your name to that phone number, we can get in touch with you that way as well. So 919-300-5886. Over the last couple weeks, we talked about a webinar that we recently held. We have another one coming up here the third Friday of each month. So this will be coming up on Friday, May 15th. And if you would like to attend, it is Retirement Income Strategies That Hold Up in Market Volatility. And if you'd like to learn more about retirement income strategies that hold up in the midst of market volatility, I do encourage you, sign up and join us on the webinar. The last one was very well received, and it was about understanding retirement income, the dynamics of when the money changes directions. And if you'd like to review that presentation, along with all of the slides and graphs that show what happens when your money does change directions, again, give me a call or shoot your name in a text message to 919-300-5886. Or if you'd like to sign up for our next webinar coming up Friday, May 15th, on retirement income strategies that hold up in the midst of market volatility, again, just text your name to 919-300-5886, 919-300-5886. I guess a little bit of a sneak preview and a look back at the previous webinar, Understanding Retirement Income. We talked about a couple different approaches to retirement income, the bucket strategy, the time optimized strategy, the different types of money, bucketing qualified, non-qualified, Roth money. We talked about a protect the principal and live off the interest kind of approach. And a couple of the questions that we got, in fact, several of the questions that we received were about annuities role in any of those strategies. And look, annuities are a tool. I am agnostic to the tools that are out there until they show themselves to be appropriate or inappropriate. Meaning, when I say that, there is no tool that is always wrong that you should always stay away from. There is no tool that is always the right approach. There is almost always never a tool that should have all of your money. It is not a plan. An investment vehicle, a single tool, a single annuity especially, is not the right place for all of your money, but it can be a valuable component to these strategies for retirement income. And we've put together a pretty cool tool available to you that if you are considering, or if you already own an annuity, or you're thinking about the possibility of doing so, you should check it out. It is topannuityincome.com. topannuityincome.com. You can put some of your information in there. Are you single? Are you married? How old are you? How much income you're looking for, or how much are you looking to deposit? And a couple different types of annuity approaches will come back for you. Whether you want to maximize income with a lifetime guarantee, or you want the protect the principal and live off the interest kind of approach, or if you just want something for safe growth and accumulation for a shorter period of time, say 3 to 5 to 7 years, those are all there in a great calculator online, topannuityincome.com, topannuityincome.com. It's just one of the tools that we try to make available for proactive planners, savers, and investors to become more informed and make educated decisions about the tools that we do have available. I've got another tool online. It is the Retirement Tax Bill Calculator. Most people can tell me how much they have in their tax-deferred retirement account within a pretty close margin of error, but almost nobody has been able to tell me with any degree of certainty or accuracy, any confidence, how much will you pay in taxes on that balance. And we've got a calculator online. It is at 919retired.com, 919retired.com, where you can look at how much will I ultimately probably likely pay in taxes on this account if I defer and default to the IRS's plan, versus how much could I potentially bring that tax bill down to. Often there is a pretty significant difference there if we are proactively planning and managing that tax bill effectively. One of the biggest responsibilities that we have alongside with our clients. If you'd like to take a look at that for yourself, your situation, again, that's 919retired.com. And I know I'm throwing a number of different websites out here, but 401kdistributions.com. If you've got a 401k and you are thinking about or looking at accessing that, rolling it out, transferring it, withdrawing it for whatever reason, whether it's an older 401k you left behind at a previous employer, if you have hit 59 and a half and you now have access to that 401k, which not a lot of people realize is a thing at 59 and a half, even if you're still working, or if you are retiring or retired and looking at now creating your own retirement accounts, not just a participant in your company's plan, retirement accounts that you own, individual retirement accounts, your IRA, and you want to take control of your money for all of the different choices and options and abilities that you have to select investments that are outside your company's plan, to consolidate and make things a little neater, to begin to control that tax bill. That's a reason why you might want to consider a 401k distribution. And we have created a customized guide based on the specifics of what you are looking to do that is available there at 401kdistributions.com. 401kdistributions.com, 919retired.com, topannuityincome.com, or of course, just be in touch with us. We can lead you to the right resource if you get in touch with us at rashanplanning.com or by calling 919-300-5886. 919-300-5886. But before we get into our topics of the program today, which include the retirement expenses that keep climbing, which include the decision of claiming and collecting Social Security late, early, full retirement age, what are you giving up, including how inheritances are disappearing through improper planning in the Great Wealth Transfer. So these are some of the topics we'll be talking about today. And again, if you would like to join me for my upcoming webinar, Retirement Income Strategies That Hold Up in Market Volatility, just give a call, 919-300-5886. But again, of course, as always, the true value, the top service that we think we provide is through designing cohesive plans that incorporate all the five essential pillars of true planning, which is income, investments, taxes, healthcare, and legacy, bringing all of those pieces together cohesively, comprehensively with the optimized retirement plan. And that is a service that we do offer at no cost because we believe everybody deserves and should have a plan in place. And if you'd like to get your optimized retirement plan, 919-300-5886, 919-300-5886. You'll talk directly with me, Peter Rashan, and my team at Rashan Planning. All great folks, very helpful, and looking forward to speaking with you, helping any way we can. So once again, give a call or text your name if you'd like to be pointed in the direction of resources appropriate for you. 919-300-5886, and look forward to hearing from you, helping any way we can. Talk to you soon.
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2: Peter, so good to see you. Welcome back, everyone. A really popular topic today. We are talking about claiming Social Security at 62, what you're really giving up. So starting benefits early, of course, sounds appealing, but the trade-offs can be bigger than people expect, especially if you're a high earner. So Peter, a lot of people think they can claim Social Security early and invest the checks. I've heard that a lot. Why doesn't that strategy work as well as it sounds on paper?
0: Well, we need an income. So under the premise of that thought, we would be working at the same time to provide the income that we need to live off of, as well as, in addition, collecting Social Security, thinking that we would invest those checks. But the reality is that that does not work as effectively as a lot of people think for numerous reasons. Number one, the penalty for claiming early and working, which I'm sure we'll get into some details on that. Mm-hmm. Number two is that you're locking in a lifetime of lower benefits. And one day you will stop working and you'll need to replace the income. Well, if you've made the decision to claim and collect Social Security early when you didn't really need the income, if it's a necessity, that's one thing. But if you're capable, able-bodied, and still working and didn't really need the income. Well, now you've locked in a lifetime of lower income, and as a result, we'll have to draw more from your savings and investments. And over the course of a life expectancy, on average, we're going to more than eat up the additional income that we would have received from Social Security during those years. You're giving up more tax-free income because only 85% of your Social Security is taxable. So 15% of it is tax-free. If you lock in a lower benefit, that means that less of your income is tax-free. Also, the same cost of living adjustment on a lower dollar amount is less dollars. So as the years go by and we get these cost of living adjustments that are supposed to account for inflation, your benefit will receive less of a pay raise for you. Mm-hmm. So numerous reasons why you probably should not rush out and claim Social Security early if it is not a necessity.
2: Mm-hmm. Right, because the longer you delay, at least you get a guaranteed increase as well. Yeah. I can't do that with the market.
0: No, and you're right. You cannot do that with the stock market. Rather unpredictable what the increase is going to be there. But with Social Security, it is guaranteed. And you reduce your benefit by about 30% if you claim early. And then every year you wait past full retirement age, it's an 8% guaranteed increase in your Social Security benefit amount. So yeah, you cannot guarantee that with the stock market, Aaron. Mm-hmm.
2: Okay, so you touched on the earnings test. Let's dive deeper into that. Walk us through the earnings test. How does the $1 for every two rule affect someone who's still working while claiming Social Security?
0: Well, again, if you claim and collect early, not out of necessity, meaning you are working and earning an income at the same time, but choose to go out and claim your Social Security before full retirement age, for every $2 that you earn over the earnings limit amount, and this year that is $24,480, for every $2 you earn above that, they take back a dollar of your Social Security as a penalty for double dipping, essentially, in the government's eyes. Mm-hmm. Now, that stops when you do turn full retirement age, but in the year that you turn full retirement age, there might be some time before that, and you still have an earnings test the year that you turn your full retirement age, which means if you've got an early birthday in the year, maybe not a big deal if it's, you know, in the first half of January. But if it's later in the year, certainly the potential for earning more even in the year that you turn your full retirement age. So we've got to be careful about that. And sometimes it makes sense. You know, I've even seen cases where we wait until the next full calendar year before claiming just to avoid this penalty.
2: Right. Okay, so you were talking about kind of percentages and what you give up a second ago. What is the real cost of claiming at 62 versus waiting until full retirement age, or of course, even 70 if you're able?
0: Well, it is a reduced benefit. You reduce your benefit by about 30% when you go and claim at 62. Now, every year that ticks by, the decrease is a little less impactful. But again, you're locking in a lifetime of lower benefits by making this decision. And that's your personal benefit. That's only you. You made that decision. Well, what if we take Social Security at face value for what they've been telling us for a couple decades here, and the system-wide has to also reduce benefits in 2033, like they say, and will only pay out about 77 or 75 cents on the dollar. Well, now we are reducing an already reduced benefit. And so this really could have big impacts, not only on you individually because you made that decision, but doubling down if the system has to subsequently reduce benefits as well. But I mean, there's numerous reasons here. Again, part of Social Security is tax-free. Wouldn't we want more tax-free income? The break-even point, claiming early versus full retirement age versus all the way till 70, is usually right there around 79 to 81. That's where all the lines sort of converge. Mm. Well, average life expectancy is much longer than that these days. And so every year that you pass that point of convergence, it's more profitable to have waited and delayed on your Social Security. Now, I'm not necessarily saying everybody should wait till 70. In fact, that's not the case. Not everyone should wait till 70. Not everyone can. Right. I think that Social Security is an effective tool that we should use. And used effectively, it would be to protect your personal wealth and personal assets as best as possible. Keep your money going as long as you would need it to.
2: Right. One of the reasons I always enjoy speaking with you, Peter, is because you're always thinking about the whole family, right? Also legacy, but specifically with family. And for those who can wait until 70, can you explain how claiming early affects your spouse, particularly when it comes to survivor benefits?
0: Sure. Well, all these pieces fit together, right? We're making decisions at 62, 65, 67, 70 that ultimately impact us for life all the way through our 80s and into our 90s, and not right. even just right. through our lives. It echoes through the lives of our spouse and our children and our beneficiaries. So these are big decisions that, again, play into that lasting legacy that you will have. The legacy that you create for your spouse can be impacted pretty significantly by your decision on Social Security. Between two people, a married couple, you receive two Social Security checks. But if one person out of that couple passes away, the survivor only gets one Social Security check. One person, one check. They do bump up to the higher amount from between the two spouses, but they would lose as little as one third to as much as one half of their Social Security income. And what is known as the widow's penalty, simultaneous to losing that income, all of the thresholds for our tax brackets also adjust to single head of household, meaning the bracket level thresholds move down, meaning that surviving spouse actually probably bumps up paying higher taxes. And your IRMA levels for your healthcare, your Medicare premiums also adjust to single. And so that surviving spouse also might end up paying more in Medicare premiums. So it's there's numerous reasons why you need to think through this decision. And again, all of these pieces are interconnected. And that's why we try to bring them all together when we put together that optimized retirement plan for our clients at Rashan Planning.
2: Right. And again, talking it through, clearly this is a puzzle, all different size pieces, and it's going to be different for everyone how it comes together. So, Peter, if somebody would like to talk through when they should claim Social Security and how it fits into their retirement income plan, what's the best way to reach you?
0: Well, as you said, Erin, a wildly popular topic because it applies to almost everyone.
2: Right. Mm-hmm.
0: Everyone is going to go through this question, but not everyone puts some time into understanding this, right? We've worked for 30, 35 years to build up these benefits. It's worth 30, 35 minutes to really understand how you could be impacted by the decision that you're making and educate yourselves on it. And that's why, it again, it is part of the plan that we put together. And if you would like to get that optimized retirement plan or even just look at your Social Security, we got some great calculators that will help you arrive at a good conclusion on that and begin to incorporate the rest of your financial picture and your goals. So if you would like to take advantage of that, no cost, no obligation. It's a courtesy service that we offer at Rashan Planning to do the Social Security Optimizer and put together that optimized retirement plan. Give me a call, 919-300-5886, 919-300-5886. You can also go online, rashanplanning.com. 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You can also text your name, by the way, to that number. If you want to just get in touch with a text, text your name to 919-300-5886. Important topic, though, Erin.
2: Absolutely. Peter, thank you so much for your time today. I really appreciate it.
0: Always good seeing you.
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2: Peter, good to see you. I love today's topic, how to make sure your inheritance doesn't disappear. So I was really surprised by this study, Peter. I know that maybe you were a little less so, but this study found that 42% of heirs see their net worth fall back to or below pre-inheritance levels within just 1 year. This blew my mind. The average inheritance studied in this data, $133,000 gone in 1 year. So again, I was kind of, my jaw fell. What is driving this behavior, and why were you not as surprised?
0: Yeah, I was not as surprised, and I don't mean this in a demeaning way. Hopefully it does not come off that way, but a lot of times when we see this kind of, we'll call it a windfall, that gets blown through rather quickly, it's because the people who receive it did not exemplify the behavior and the discipline that it took to build it in the first place. They were not used to or accustomed to dealing with wealth and having the behaviors and the discipline and the routines and the habits that got them to that point. And therefore, when they receive it, they go through it very quickly. And we've got a generation that is in the midst of what has been dubbed as the great wealth transfer, more personal net worth than ever in recorded history, that is, over the course of the next 20 to 30 years, changing hands from one generation to the next. And well, that next generation, if they are already on a path to financial success, probably in a place where they can handle that occurrence. But if not, you know, I've heard it called professional waiters. There are people who are professional waiters, and I'm not talking about in a restaurant. I'm talking about they're waiting around for their inheritance so that they can blow it. And if you don't fly first class, then your kids will, right? They'll blow it pretty quickly. Also, I don't know if you've ever seen the show The Lottery Ruined My Life, but the inheritance is not the only place where we see this happen. A lot of times when people receive a windfall, they do blow through it really quickly. Mm-hmm. Also, the 133,000 average that this article cites, well, is that IRA money? So the beneficiaries that are receiving it didn't actually even get 133,000 because the IRS hasn't even gotten their fair share yet.
2: Right.
0: Did the receiving generation have debts that they wanted to clean up? I see a lot of that happening. They receive an inheritance and say, well, this is a wonderful, meaningful gift. Now I'm going to clean up my own financial messes with this. So there's a number of reasons why I think that we are seeing inheritances spent through rather quickly. But the reality of that great wealth transfer, I think that probably we're going to see a third of that go to the IRS, a third of that go to the nursing home, and a third of that being split by the beneficiaries who are intended, unfortunately.
2: Mm-hmm. I'm glad you brought up lottery winners, though, because this study suggests that this behavior is more extreme than other financial windfalls. So why do you think an inheritance and how we spend that money is different?
0: Well, I think that in part, the beneficiaries do feel a little bit entitled to it. And again, they might be waiting around knowing that it's coming with some thought of what they're going to spend it on. And so when we've already got it in mind, and that's why during the planning process at Rashan Planning, we never really include an inheritance until it actually happens. Number one, you never know what end of life expenses might come up. You might not get the inheritance. They might have written you out. You don't know for sure. But a lot of times the receiving generation, the beneficiaries, do have some indication of what they will be receiving and may have already thought it through and mentally earmarked that I'm going to spend it on X, Y, and Z. And so it happens just as soon as they receive it. And I don't know. I've even seen in this generation where we've got a little bit of the prodigal son scenario where people are wanting their inheritance before their parents even pass away. I strongly discourage that because, again, we never know what expenses might come up in life, and whatever's left behind, fantastic, send that on to your beneficiaries, but make sure that you have the financial security in place to float your own boat as long as you need to float it before giving and gifting away an inheritance early.
2: So let's talk specifics then. What mistakes do you see families make when passing down wealth?
0: Not passing the right assets. When it comes to kind of the order of operation in what is best to be left behind, a lot of us have that a little backwards. And there are assets that are more advantageous to leave behind than others, generally not your IRA. And listen, I'm sure a lot of people listening to this, viewing this right now, are saying, well, I don't plan on leaving a great deal of wealth behind, or I don't want to leave a large inheritance. I want to spend my money. Listen, not a selfish sentiment at all. I think that that is very appropriate, and responsible children would probably applaud that notion. But the reality is that if you've got a plan for your own lasting financial confidence, then more than likely something is also going to be left over. And why not order your affairs in such a way that what is ultimately left over is the most efficient for your beneficiaries, not in the best interest of the IRS. And so those IRAs, which are some of our largest assets, the tax-deferred retirement accounts, the 401ks, the IRAs that we've been building up in this generation over a lifetime of savings, often dwarfs the value of even our home, which used to be our largest investment. Now it's our IRA and 401k. But don't forget, you have not paid tax on that yet. Mm-hmm. The IRS will not forget that. Even if it changes hands and goes to your next generation and your beneficiaries, they're not going to forgive that either. They are one of the largest beneficiaries on IRA or any kind of tax-deferred accounts. Right. So stepped-up cost basis on real estate, stepped-up cost basis on non-qualified investment accounts, life insurance that passes tax-free, Roth IRAs, these are some of the more advantageous assets to leave behind. But there's even some rules and restrictions on some of those, like the Roth IRA has to be liquidated within 10 years. It falls under that Secure Act. Right. And I think that the lack of communication between generations also leads to some of the things that are left over not being handled in an appropriate way. So we're transferring value. We should also be transferring values and having discussions about what is being gifted essentially across generations well ahead of time.
2: Right. Good point. So again, I'd like to talk through specifics. What strategies can help ensure an inheritance actually lasts? Because of course, yes, having that conversation early and often is important, but what else specifically?
0: Well, I think there are different strategies, but do we want that inheritance to last? Some of us do. We want our children's children to benefit from what we've built up. Some of us just want to leave a nice head start. Some of us want to leave just what's left behind. So I don't know that everyone has that generational wealth building mentality. And again, not selfish if you don't, but I think that if there is a plan in place, your plan in place that gives you a sense of lasting financial confidence, that's the biggest step in ensuring also that you do leave some kind of meaningful, impactful gift of legacy behind. And having conversations about that ahead of time, I think, is vitally important for making the most and the best and the biggest impact. So talking with your children about what they are responsible for, what you intend, having your legal documents in place. Thank you. Yes, Aaron, the estate plan, as you see on the screen here, ladies and gentlemen, constitutes numerous things. Your beneficiary designations on your accounts, your legal documents, your will. Things might end up going through probate. There are certain things that can bypass the probate process. Have you streamlined that so as much of your estate bypasses probate as possible? Death not being the worst of all possible outcomes, as uplifting as that statement sounds. If you are alive but not competent or capable for making decisions on your own behalf, have you appointed the right person as your power of attorney financially and medically? So all of these things constitute your estate plan. And too many people, too often I see they've been doing very well financially, but have ignored the need to get all of this in place and can leave a mess, can leave family disputes, can leave the IRS as the biggest beneficiary behind when assets pass. So
2: I feel like the unsaid thing in the room is when it comes down to estate planning and even inheriting money after somebody's passed, is this is all emotionally charged, right? Creating an estate plan means talking about death, receiving money after someone's passed. I'm going to be maybe emotionally wrecked and maybe not making the best financial decision. So I'm sure, Peter, in your experience that you recognize the importance of having a plan, especially when it comes to inheriting money.
0: it's going to make the emotional side of it that much easier.
2: Right,
0: though, Aaron.
2: Right.
0: And these things are the things that we cannot do the day after we need to have had them done. So deal with that emotion ahead of time, and there will be an easier time with the emotions ultimately when that time comes that these plans and these documents go into effect. So yes, I get it. This, we're dealing with death. We're dealing with big decisions, and there is absolutely an emotional capacity here and portion of this that is going to be highly charged. But again, if you leave these decisions unmade now, then your beneficiaries not only have to deal with the decisions, but compound that with the emotions. When if you have your affairs in order, just as a reminder and a little gentle nudge and push, ladies and gentlemen, get those done, because then your beneficiaries can deal with the loss that occurs rather than having to scramble to make financial decisions. And within a week of passing, conversations turn to finance and money. I see it. It is almost universal.
2: And so, Peter, it can often help just to have a professional in the room with you when you have this conversation with your family, because it can lower the temperature, help keep it to nuts and bolts, and making sure that everybody's on the same page, which is the goal everybody has in the end. So, Peter, if somebody would like you in the room with them, your help walking through these really important topics, what's the best way to reach you?
0: Yeah, and we coordinate our conversations. So we have professionals in the legal world that we can coordinate with, in the tax world where that is necessary. And we love generational planning conversations when our clients bring in their parents or bring in their children or especially bring in their spouse. I think it's very important for both spouses to be on the same page, which sometimes is not the case. But we love to have those conversations to make sure that these important topics are being addressed. And it's part of our process there to optimize all of this. And finally, that last pillar of planning legacy, that everything that we've worked so hard for is put in order. And so if you would like to have those conversations, give me a call, 919-300-5886, 919-300-5886. 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
2: So important. Peter, thank you very much for your time today. 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
0: Yeah, it is an important conversation. Thank you. 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
2: Peter, good to see you. Welcome back, everyone. Let's talk through those five retirement costs that just keep climbing. I mean, these are just costs that keep climbing. Even if you're not retired, this is going to hit you.
0: Only so five, Aaron? You know,
2: just diving right in here. Rising costs, throwing a monkey wrench in everybody's budget these days. But preparing for them now can help you build better and protect your nest egg as well. So, of course, number one, we have healthcare expenses. Peter, this is something that's hitting almost everybody, and it is the most unpredictable expense. And a reminder, Medicare does not cover everything.
0: Right. And we just did a separate segment on the rising cost of health insurance and the Affordable Care Act subsidy cliff, and how, you know, it could easily be $30,000 to $40,000 pre-Medicare. Medicare, the premiums every year have that cost of living adjustment, so they go up in price every year. And then you get to long-term care, and the average in our area area in North Carolina can easily be $80,000 to $140,000 a year if you are in need of long-term care, and depending on the varying degrees of care that you require. But aside from that, I mean, the cost of everything healthcare related is going up. Yeah, and you can see on screen that map there showing those costs from in-home care, you know, assistance a few hours all the way to actual nursing care need. And that is an accurate and scary depiction. I mean, like you said, Aaron, healthcare, one of our largest potential expenses in retirement, almost mm-hmm. no telling what ultimately is going to be. But my wife has had some health issues, so I have spent more than my desired amount of time in the pharmacy lines. And I have seen people dealing with this in the real world,
2: right.
0: You know, up at the counter debating, are they going to buy their medicine or are they going to buy food that month?
2: Yeah,
0: and it's very difficult here. So we just have to do our best to plan and prepare for the fact that this is an astronomical and ever increasing expense that we are having to shoulder all along the progression of our financial lives.
2: Absolutely. All right. Expense number two is home modifications for aging in place. According to a recent AARP study, 3 out of 4 adults age 50 plus want to stay in their current home as they age. But Peter, of course, that's going to take some changes around the house.
0: Yeah, that is costly to retrofit and make everything work and conducive for our aging needs and lifestyle, ambulatory needs, being able to get in and out of a home or room to room or into the shower or bathtub to bathe. All of these things are basically remodel renovations that are climbing in price. And of course, yeah, I understand that it's the desire for more people wish they could just stay in the comfort of what they know in their own home and what they are used to. But the reality is that in order to do that, it costs money. In order not to do that, it costs even more money. We've got to have a plan for how we are going to cover those costs for making our home space livable as we age and need more care and have different kinds of needs for mm-hmm. just getting around in day-to-day life.
2: Mm-hmm, mm-hmm. Number three in our list, car expenses. I feel like everybody listening can feel this one.
0: Yeah, absolutely. I mean, cars are getting more expensive. Actually, going back to that last point, too, another thing I forgot, like we're paying for people to take care of services for us, like the yard yep. care that we used to do. You outsource that and start paying for that, too. Just like with the car expenses, some of the things that we might have used to have been able to do ourselves, simple change of the oil, that used to be something that people often did themselves. And nowadays, you know, cars are computers more than they are engines almost, and a lot of people don't have the know-how to work on them or to do-it-yourself kind of fixes. And then the cars themselves, all of those parts are becoming much more expensive as well to upgrade or to change or replace or just maintain. And so, yeah, those car expenses definitely an expense that continues to climb like every other expense,
2: mm-hmm,
0: but
2: mm-hmm.
0: you know, it's a bigger ticket item, so we notice it more.
2: Right. Next, we have home insurance premiums. They're on the rise almost exponentially year after year. I feel mm-hmm. like this one is tough to prepare for. And also, Peter, I'm sure you have the conversation often with people who want to perhaps pay off their mortgage in retirement. And this is a cost and expense that you can't run away from.
0: No, you still have to have insurance even when the home is paid off, and now you don't have that escrow, so you've got a budget for that being a rather large kind of annual payment that you are going to be responsible for. And when we have, you know, whole states where insurance companies are moving out of them or refusing to cover coastal areas, North Carolina here, we've got the mountains, we've got the coast. You wouldn't think hurricanes happen in the mountains, but we had Helene and toward the coast, there are companies saying, we just aren't willing to take this risk of a major storm hitting this area, and they are moving out of the state completely, which eliminates some competition and rises prices along with that. home values appreciate, the assessed tax appraisals go up, and therefore the taxes, the insurance, and everything that comes along with it, and then, of course, to do any of those modifications that we talked about, all of these things are interconnected, but they all are moving in one direction, and it's not one that is in our favor. When we talk about inflation, these are some of the biggest items, and they do tend to hit seniors the hardest. I think inflation tends to hit seniors the hardest, as you know, they're not out in the workforce negotiating a salary to coincide with costs of living.
2: Right. Good point. And then last, we have relocation costs for those retirees who do want to move, right? In 2024, Americans spent an average of $2,050 on relocations. This is according to Anytime Estimates Moving Trends Survey. I feel like that is a very low number. I've moved a lot in my life, and boy, I wish I could have spent $2,000 on it.
0: Yeah, that's like the Beverly Hillbillies moving company or something, where you know, you just strap all of your belongings on the back of your pickup truck.
2: Yep.
0: Because I've hired movers before, and it's nowhere in this kind of neighborhood. So I think this may be, you know, just the simple cross-town moves are included in that average number. But I agree with you, Aaron. I think that number is exceedingly low. But moving is expensive. And I do see that more people are moving, get closer to the grandkids, get further away from the grandkids, get, you know, somewhere where they've always dreamed of going. Oh, I've always wanted to have a house on the coast, so we're going to sell our house here and move down there. Relocating is expensive. There are a couple other additional big expenses. I know you've got your list of five here, which I think are appropriate, but kids and grandkids, I think, are continually an expense item that more and more people are dealing with.
2: Yeah.
0: And certainly taxes are probably our largest known expense in retirement. And people end up being shocked by how much they pay in taxes in retirement.
2: Right, right. No, I mean, we could have done a list of 20 or 25 expenses.
0: Would have been a long segment.
2: Yeah, it would have been. But, you know, I think, again, it comes down to proactive planning. I'm glad you mentioned taxes, though, because that, of course, will affect healthcare costs and retirement as well. There's so much proactive planning that can be done. If somebody would like to sit down with you, Peter, talk through these expenses, how to prepare for them or mitigate them in retirement, how can they reach you?
0: Well, give me a call, 919-300-5886, 919-300-5886. And in my conversations, I'm often talking to people who have done a good job of earning income and getting some of that income put into investments and building there. But a lot of times, those people have never reversed the flow and started creating income from their investments and understand how we have to make that last and increase over time to account for these items getting more expensive. And inflation is the silent thief. It's going to rob our purchasing power over time. Taxes is one of our largest known expenses. Most people have not quantified how much they'll pay in taxes. And most people do not have a nest egg set aside to cover the extent of what health care can cost people into and throughout retirement, especially if we do encounter long-term care, which the stats on that are scary as well. So you need to have a plan that maps all of that out, reversing the direction, taxes, health care, ultimately legacy. That's what we call the optimized retirement plan, and that's where we start our conversation there.
2: Great. Peter, thank you so much for your time today. I really do appreciate it.
0: Thank you, Aaron.
4: 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Peter wrote the book, Understanding Your Investment Options, and knows that planning matters. 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
2: Peter, so good to see you. Welcome back, everyone. Today, we're going to talk about the ACA cliff, the $1 income mistake that could cost you thousands in health insurance. One of the biggest surprises people face when retiring early has nothing to do with investments. It's actually health care. And starting this year in 2026, a little known rule under the Affordable Care Act is creating a really shocking outcome. In some cases, earning just one extra dollar of income could trigger tens of thousands of dollars in additional premium costs. Peter, can you explain this for us? What's changed?
0: Well, so a provision of the Affordable Care Act expired.
2: Okay.
0: And I think that they play this game with legislation in Washington where they put these expirations on certain things so that the next person can say, well, I didn't do that. That was already part of the law that went away. Or they could blame it on the next guy and say, well, look what he did to healthcare premiums. But regardless of the game, the provision expired where we had this gradual increase of income and correlating subsidies that went along with it. And now it is a hard cliff. If you earn $1 more than 400% of the federal poverty level, then you do not qualify for ACA subsidy. So for a single individual, that's like $62,000. And for a married couple, that's somewhere between $84,000 to $128,000 of income, depending on how they're filing in their situation. But basically, you earn a dollar more than that, and you no longer qualify for those subsidies. You have hit the ACA subsidy cliff, yeah, and you will be paying full price for your health insurance, which is expensive.
2: Yikes. Okay, so then to see kind of what that cliff looks like, here it is. As you mentioned, the ACA subsidy cliff was removed. What does this mean then for people who need health care before they are eligible for Medicare, which as we know starts at 65?
0: Right, or are not covered under a workplace plan, right? So a lot of times who I am talking to, who I am dealing with as we are planning and mapping out retirement, we are talking about maybe a pre-Medicare retirement age and how to cover healthcare costs in the donut hole. But it could be anywhere along the way of your progress if you are not covered by some kind of workplace, or for younger folks, even on their parents' healthcare plan. That means that you will be paying full price for health insurance. And for married couples, you know, who are thinking of early retirement, maybe you waited until 59 and a half or 60 or 62. You should have an expectation of maybe $3,600 a month. I'm seeing anywhere from $30,000 to $40,000 a year that we need to budget for health insurance premiums alone. And I'm not even talking about copays and deductibles and out-of-pocket expenses. I'm talking about the premiums for the insurance coverage. Could be anywhere from $30,000 to $40,000 if you are in that donut hole.
2: Okay, that's, yeah, it really is kind of shocking to look at what used to be a nice little curve there, jump right up. So,
0: it jumps right up, and it hits people very hard. People are surprised by this, especially because for the last several years, I can't remember exactly when the ACA went into effect, but we've had this gradual increase of income that we still had subsidies, and then December 31st, 2025, that provision expired, and the cliff went into full effect January 1st, 2026.
2: I think the buffer was put into place around COVID.
0: Yeah.
2: Yeah. Okay. So, Peter, talk me through who gets hit the hardest with this.
0: Well, I think anyone who is pre-Medicare age, anyone who is a dollar over this limit is getting hit pretty hard, unfortunately. And it is something that we do need to think about and plan and prepare for whenever possible. I don't think anyone is going to argue against the fact that healthcare in this country is a broken system, right? So I think that at some point in time, we do revisit this. I hope we do, and figure out some other solution. I don't know if any of the extreme proposals on either side of going universal health care for all or completely private pay, let competition sort this whole thing out. I don't think that either of those like make complete sense or will be a reasonable solution, but there's got to be some reconciliation here and meeting in the middle. Otherwise, you know, those bureaucrats that make the laws keep on with their private health insurance coverage, and us norms in general society have to deal with this huge out-of-pocket expense, which, by the way, is prohibitive from younger people making the retirement planning progress that they should otherwise be making.
2: Right. I always like to say our healthcare system is great until you're sick.
0: Right. Yeah. Or in this case, Aaron, even if you're not. Again, these the sick payments.
2: So broken.
0: These are the payments that you make just to have the coverage in case you get sick.
2: Yeah. So you touched on proactive planning being key here. What can people do now to avoid this income trap?
0: Be aware of this and plan ahead. If you are planning on retiring early, HSAs, Roths, non-qualified assets, even certain strategies with loans from life insurance might be reasonable strategies to avoid your income on the books going over that cliff. And, you know, with Roth withdrawals, like you're seeing with the little Mr. Piggy Bank there on the screen, they go in and you pay taxes on those up front, and then you can withdraw those dollars and all the gains that they've made tax-free, and they don't go into the equation for possibly putting you over this ACA income subsidy cliff. Yeah, so anything that is going to basically be tax-free income above the fold, above the line on your tax return would be a reasonable solution here. Non-qualified assets that maybe you can just harvest capital gains, or have a piggy bank there that you're removing funds that you've already paid tax on from, are going to be, I think, our only solution here, at least for the foreseeable future, until something gets addressed here.
2: Mm-hmm. And just real quick, I did have that HSA visual that I threw up without you knowing, but explain the tax benefits of that, please.
0: Yeah, so it's triple tax free. You put the money in, you get a deduction, it grows tax deferred, and then you can withdraw it for qualifying health care expenses and not pay tax on it. So it is a fantastic opportunity there.
2: Yeah, for everyone.
0: And you know, this is why I think it's so important for everyone to have a plan that incorporates not only just like what is your investment rate of return and how do you have access to the market, but how are you going to create income in retirement, how it is going to be taxed, and how your healthcare expenses are going to be impacted.
2: Mm-hmm. So just to say it again, proactive planning is critical. Income, just not just about taxes anymore. This is going to directly affect your healthcare, especially for those in our audience who want to retire early.
0: Yeah, in that donut hole, but even thereafter, Aaron, I mean, a lot of people don't realize that your Medicare premiums, even once you are on Medicare, are also income tested, IRMA, income-related monthly adjustment amount. And if you've got a large IRA and have to take your RMDs, that might trigger IRMA and your healthcare premiums for Medicare to go up exponentially more than they need to. So all along the way, how much you pay for healthcare is now a byproduct of how much income you earn or have. And we need to look at that and strategize carefully on how to control not only the taxes, generate the income you need, control the taxes, but also control the impacts that that income is going to have on your healthcare premiums before Medicare age and lasting for the duration of your life, even after Medicare age.
2: Right. Yeah. It's wild. It's almost like an 8-point scale, like adding onto this plate and moving something over here. There's probably a better analogy that I could come up with.
0: Well, and I fear that the government is figuring out that the subsidy systems, the trust funds that are supported by these income related penalties are the ones that are doing the best. And they did not have to actually enact a total new tax code for that. They just tacked this on to us. They're going to look at that and say, well, it's working over here. Why don't we try this in other places? Mm-hmm. Is my fear as I sort of look forward down the road. And so all of that to me just continues to indicate that now is the optimal time to do some tax and income and healthcare management planning, and why we put together for our clients that optimized retirement plan at Rashawn.
2: Yeah. Prepare for the worst. Always good advice. Peter, if somebody would like to sit down with you, either they would like to retire early or just talk about a plan for healthcare in retirement, which as you mentioned is so important, what's the best way to reach you?
0: Give me a call, 919-300-5886, 919-300-5886. 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And just text your name to that number, too. You can get in touch that way.
2: Great. Peter, thank you.
0: All right. Thank you, Aaron.
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8: I'm Heather Bosch. President Trump says he is rejecting Iran's response to the latest U.S. ceasefire proposal. No details, but Trump posted on social media it was totally unacceptable. America's United Nations ambassador Mike Waltz is assessing the situation in Iran, telling ABC's This Week.
9: Their leadership has been so devastated and so fractured. We know that Mujtaba, the new Ayatollah, the previous Ayatollah's son, has been severely injured. He's in hiding. He's incredibly difficult to get a hold of.
8: The U.S.-Israeli war against Iran is in its 10th week. Spain says more than 90 passengers have returned to their home countries from the hantavirus-stricken cruise ship.

0: says the infected vacationers are isolated.
1: They were asked to all stay in their room and quarantine. They're being checked on. Yes, they're being checked on every single day by the medical staff.
0: Several crew members are also sick, but the CDC says the cruise line has followed all the correct protocols to treat those infected and to sanitize the ship. More cleaning is planned after it docks at Port Canaveral Monday. Peter King, CBS News, Orlando.
2: It's a busy Mother's Day at the California Flower Market in Los Angeles, where this shopper is looking for a gift for mom.
3: She's the best person in the entire world. 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
7: I'm Kyle Nash. I'm a 76-year-old man is dead after a Saturday night shooting in Henderson, according to police. Officers say they responded just after 9:30 p.m. to Lamb Street, where Willie Satterfield was found suffering from a gunshot wound to the abdomen. He was rushed to the hospital and later died. Investigators say they are working to identify suspects. Nine people were injured, including two airlifted for treatment after a multi-vehicle crash involving an 18-wheeler Saturday afternoon at the intersection of U.S. 70 and North Oak Forest Road in Goldsboro. Witness and former truck driver Rico McDowell says he saw the tractor-trailer approach the intersection at a high rate of speed before striking several vehicles. McDowell tells WITN what he believes truck drivers can learn from this tragedy.
8: So please pay attention. If you're tired, pull over, get some rest. Do not be distracted. Cases like that cause things like this to happen today.
7: Your WPTF forecast overnight, mostly clear with a low around 58. For Monday, showers likely, mostly cloudy and a high near 75. Kyle Nasheim, WPTF News.
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10: 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How you doing, sir?
11: I'm doing great, Thomas. How about you?
10: Man, I'm really excited for the show today. There is so much going on out there, and I know there are people who are nervous right now, who are looking at the news or saying, what's going on? What's going on with my money? They're in that financial red zone going, oh my gosh, Coach, they need some clarity.
11: Well, we've been down about 10% this year in the Dow, so it's time to start paying attention, if you haven't, about the money that you have and where it is, more importantly, and how you have it protected, if you have any of it protected. If not, I mean, I think it's really time to get that market protection plan in place right now, Thomas.
10: Yeah, it's very true. And the market is such a tricky thing, Coach, because a lot of people will lose money when they sell in the wrong market. You've recently released your book, The 22-Step Total Retirement Plan. And one of the what I think is one of the coolest, one of the sharpest ideas in the book is that red money should never be asked to fund next month's life, because that's how temporary volatility really can be, isn't it?
11: Or next year. You know, if you can't afford to leave the money alone for 10 years, you shouldn't have it in the red money bucket.
10: Yeah, it's very true. And so I think a lot of our listeners who have listened to this for a while are asking, you know, are they losing money because the market went down or because their plan forced them to sell while it was down? Because I know you like to approach retirement planning more than just the market being your plan.
11: Well, yeah, you basically have to have a plan and work it and make sure you pay attention to it and update it every year. And the market was fine last year for taking a lot of risk because the market kept going up. But you know, we always say you never know when someone's going to pull that carpet out from under your legs. And then you've spent the next 5 or 6 years trying to get back to where you were yesterday. And that's not the goal of investing in risk. Risk is, if you're taking a risk, you're supposed to get a good return. If you're not getting a good return and you're taking a lot of risk, that's a bad strategy right there. You could end up losing a lot of money. So I know a lot of you are listening right now, and your broker keeps telling you, oh, it's just short term. Everything will be fine. And every week you look at your totals, and you keep going lower and lower and lower. So the market's could magically just snap right back and everything will be fine, but it also could keep going down. You know, Japan was in a down market for about 22 years.
10: Yes, they were.
11: So the brokers in Japan were probably saying, hey, don't worry, next year, everything will be fine. And next year was down even more. So it's okay to take risk. It's okay to have your money at risk as long as you don't need it in the next 5 to 10 years. But if you're going to need that money in the next 5 or 10 years, it never should have been in risk to begin with. And it shouldn't stay in risk now because there's no guarantee the market's going to snap back tomorrow.
10: Yeah, it's very true. And if you look at the emotional toll that that takes on Japan's people there, it's really sad. There are a lot of documentaries that cover it. But I want to bring this back to a different topic. So my kids are going through the whole hype of getting their first paycheck, Coach. You know, this is what we all call the chore list. And So as we're looking at it, you know, we're saying you'll get a penny for this, a quarter for this, whatever. I'm trying to get away as cheap as I can. I said a penny as if it still exists. Sometimes they'll do things and then they'll have a bad attitude. And I want to tell them after speaking with you, Coach, you're about to lose your paper gain.
11: Well, yeah.
10: And I want to talk about paper gains and paper losses.
11: Put them in a penalty box, huh?
10: Yeah, exactly. You thought you had a nickel. Well, guess what?
11: Now you have 3 cents. You have a 2 cent penalty.
10: Well, and it's because they didn't know how to react, maybe, in a certain situation. If it was my son who doesn't know how to control his anger, or it may be just he didn't know what to do, my younger son, because he hasn't been trained yet. And I think people in finances can say the same thing. They may see this paper gain, this paper loss. Maybe the gain is truly just beginner's luck. When I first went bowling, I got a strike. One of my first throws as a five-year-old with the bumpers up.
11: Nice.
10: Thought I was the best person in the world, right? Then you discover how the game really works. But I think a lot of us can do that in the financial world as well. And you've talked about that paper loss before, and I want to help folks define what a paper loss is, what a permanent loss is, and specifically when that comes to retirement, because that time horizon that we often have is gone.
11: Just as you say paper loss, you can also say paper gain. Anything on paper. In other words, you haven't activated, you haven't liquidated, you haven't done anything, but you're just looking at the what we used to call the paper. We used to have to get the newspaper out and look at, oh, I see I have paper gain or paper loss. Now you see it on your computer. So now you have a computerized gain or loss. In other words, you haven't sold or bought something. So if you have a stock and it's up big and you're saying, gosh, I've got a great paper gain here, we haven't realized it yet. You don't realize it until you sell it. You're not up until you're out. You've heard me say that before, right? So yeah, I've got a great gain. Yeah. I'm up, but you're not up because you never liquidated. So you could watch it go way up, and then what happens a lot of times, Thomas, it comes right back down. It goes down further than it was when you bought it. So
10: exactly.
11: I've seen people go from having a gigantic gain to a big loss because they didn't liquidate some of the money. So if you have a gain, a good strategy many times is to liquidate some of that money and get some of your money back so that you're not as sweaty when you look at the market statement every day. You know what I'm saying? So you don't want all your eggs in one basket either. So if you had a stock you had a whole lot of money in and it's gone way up, it's time to, you've heard this term, rebalance. It's time to sell some of that gain and rebalance that money into maybe some beat down stocks so you can get the gains when they go up if you believe in them, or take some of that money from your gain and build your own income plans, two or three or four different streams of income you could get for the rest of your life when you decide to retire.
10: Yeah, it's true. And rebalancing is one of those terms that may be new to people as you head into the retirement planning world. So if you are in that financial red zone, that 5 to 10 years before or after retirement, you want to talk rebalancing. Maybe you have that 401k, TSP, IRA, and it's been sitting there. You've been contributing to it faithfully for a while, but you want to make sure you're set up for success. Give us a call right now. Make sure you're on track with one of our true, competent, and caring advisors. 800-661-7383, 800-661-7383, or text keyword plan to 600-700. Again, that's keyword plan to 600-700. Now, let me ask you this, Coach, because a lot of people can be overconfident out there, as my kids can be when they're doing their chores. Why do you think so many people think they're diversified when they're really just as exposed as their neighbor may be?
11: Well, because you get artificial safety when you look at a statement and you don't think you're down as much as you really thought you were going to be. But how is that a good thing, though?
10: Yeah, no, it's true. It's true. I think about, you know, the cute girl in high school or college, you want to pass them a note, you want to write them, and you don't know if they're going to check yes or no, coach. You don't know what's in their mind, what's going on in their mind. And you may be overconfident with that assumption coming up to the school dance, and that can mean a lot when the school dance is the next 30 years of your life.
11: Sounds like you have some experience, Thomas.
10: No, don't bring it up. We're not here for that kind of show.
11: So, yeah, it's just important not to be overconfident and not to get over-worried, too, because there is a solution, but the solution probably isn't the way you have it right now.
10: Yeah, that's great. Well, let's talk about runways, because something that's been big on the program that you've talked about, that you've pioneered, is retirement autopilot. And folks can find out more about that by heading to retirementautopilot.com. But I love this concept. I have an electric vehicle that allows me to put it into autopilot, and it just takes me home. It takes a lot of the worry out of, you know, this, that, or the other. But how does that autopilot lead you into a runway that someone can utilize before selling in panic, before retiring in fear, or not retiring in fear?
11: Well, the way we've designed the retirement autopilot system is to make sure to divert money that you have gains in, take some of that money and put it in a place you never can lose it anymore, that also will grow tied to a market index on the upside, but not shrink if the market goes down. So you're always going to have what you started with, if not more, after each year, that'll give you a lifetime income you can never outlive. Therefore, you can have that comfort and satisfaction, knowing that whenever you decide to retire, your money's going to be there, and it's going to be there for the rest of your life, not just for a finite period of time when the money runs out. So your money will never run out. You'll always get an income paycheck each and every year, sort of like a pension. Back in the days, our grandparents had pensions where a company would pay them every single year for the rest of their lives after they stopped working. You can have the same type accounts, but you have to do them on your own these days. And I would argue it's better to do it on your own because you get a lot better payout rates these days.
10: That's good. I get that. So let me ask you this, because when markets drop, there's a lot of things that people should be thinking about, especially as they're heading into retirement. But the thing is the market can be dropping, but you can also have an issue at your home as well. Maybe you need a new roof. A storm came through, blew your roof off, or something like that. How do lifestyle raises quietly make forced selling more likely? Because my thought is if you're in the market and you have to sell something, say you're in a down market and the hurricane hits that year, that's a double whammy. So how do you deal with inflation and just all this stuff, but still have that reliable income?
11: Does a month ever go by that something doesn't break in your house or cars?
10: It's true, though.
11: People brag about, you know, I own a house. It's something that I own forever, and I'm never going to have to give back because I paid it off. But the house never stops complaining. It's always breaking. And if you don't fix things, it gets carried away, and it gets even worse. So you've heard me say this before. It's a lot easier to buy a pair of shoes when you don't need a pair of shoes. They're usually on sale, and there's a good variety. So if you need a new pair of shoes, though, and you go out looking for them, it's going to be hard to find. They're going to be expensive. So what does that mean? Well, it's better to plan your retirement when you're not up against a wall here or the market's in a down period like it is now. So now's a good time to put an action plan going forward to get that market protection plan today, tomorrow, and in the future. And then you'll take the worry out of planning and living in retirement, because you'll always have enough money that'll be there every single year for the rest of your life. That's that financial fill-up strategy we talk about every single week as well. You know, I wrote a book back in 2012 called The 7 Baby Steps to a Ridiculously Reliable Retirement Income. Can you believe it's been almost 15 years now?
10: Wow, that's incredible. I can't believe it.
11: Yeah, and one of the chapters in there, chapter one, I wrote about millions of baby boomers are now coming of age. And what I said there is as people retire, they're going to start liquidating some of their stocks, and they're going to put downward pressure on the market. So the market's been going up and up and up, but eventually people are going to start having to liquidate some of that stock to enjoy a good retirement, and that's going to put a downward pressure on the market, which we could see even more selling in the future. I don't know. I don't have a crystal ball. You don't either. And even economists don't really know what's happening from day to day. Their guess is as good as your guess, Thomas. That's what it is. So what I always say is let's design an income plan that has a market protection strategy on there and a GPI plan where you're going to have growth, protected growth. In other words, when you get a gain, it protects it. And then whenever you choose in the future, you have that lifetime income you can never outlive. So for the next 20 of you who call, we're going to put together for you your very own market protection plan and that GPI, that growth protection income plan, and put it in writing so you can see with your own eyes if it makes sense or not to you. Instead of believing what your broker's always going to say, stay here because we've got the best plan for you. And you don't need that income plan Coach Pete's talking about. 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
10: 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Coach, welcome back into the conversation.
11: Yeah.
10: You ready?
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10: They can. 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own interests, but someone who's been in the business locally for well over three decades at this point, has raised up a team, is influencing a team nationally. 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
11: You know, I get these dinner invitations all the time to nice steakhouses, and they have like three or four or five different bullet points on there, and they're very generic, and they're just made to get you to come in. 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
11: 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People tell me they're afraid to walk out of the room without having to make an appointment with the advisor, because they basically get hounded by an advisor, and the advisor makes them feel guilty if they don't make an appointment.
10: Yeah.
11: That's not what the deal was. The deal was, come and we learn about these topics, get a free steak, and leave. But yet they never let you leave once they buy you a free steak.
10: Yeah, it's very true, and I think that's the beauty of the whole process here that you've developed at Capital Financial, is to educate first, educate, enlighten, give clarity, and allow us, you know, the in person who doesn't work in this every day like me, to make decisions that we feel are beneficial for our lives. And we can only do that when we're actually educated. And I'll tell you, when I first started with you, it's been a decade now, Coach, I mention it often, but I knew nothing about retirement planning, and and now my family wants to pretend like I can do more than restart their computer for them.
11: Plus, I mean, how do you know the information you're getting is true and factual? The restaurant doesn't do any screening of the advisor who's doing the seminar.
10: It's true.
11: They get the money. They want to sell, you know, a bunch of steaks to a bunch of people. And so that's the easy way to do it in a seminar. So be very careful with taking action after you go to seminar. I always tell my clients, go get a free steak if you want, but just make sure to write down any questions you have, and we'll go over it in detail so you don't get to, you don't get scammed in one of these seminars.
10: It is very true. And we actually have a clip of one of our brokers behaving badly. We have an update. So this is a person we've been tracking over several episodes. So if you're a regular listener to the Safari, you will definitely be familiar with this name. But check out this latest episode on Brooklyn Chandler.
13: And now, brokers behaving badly.
14: Well, we've got an update on a story that hits a little closer to home than most. Brooklyn Chandler Willie, the San Antonio financial advisor and radio personality, has now pleaded guilty to defrauding her clients. Prosecutors say this wasn't a misunderstanding. It was a full-blown scheme. We're talking about taking client money, moving it around, and using it for things that had absolutely nothing to do with investing. That's not portfolio management. That's what we call creative accounting with handcuffs at the end. Now, here's where it gets a little personal. I actually shared the airwaves with her. Yep, same business, same medium, same idea. Talk to people about money on the radio. And that's what makes this one sting a little bit more. Because radio builds trust. People invite you into their car, their kitchen, their daily routine. And when that trust gets abused, it's not just bad business. It's betrayal. According to the case, clients believed their money was being invested. Instead, it was being misused, shuffled, and in some cases, just plain gone. She now faces serious time. Wire fraud alone can carry up to 20 years per count. And when you stack charges like pancakes on a Sunday breakfast, the potential sentence gets heavy in a hurry. Now, to be clear, she has pleaded guilty. So this moves from accusation to accountability. And here's the lesson. And it's one we've all said on this show for years. Just because someone has a microphone doesn't mean they have integrity. Just because they sound confident doesn't mean they're competent. And just because they say, trust me, doesn't mean you should. Do your homework. Verify credentials. Ask questions. And if something feels off, probably is. Because at the end of the day, your retirement isn't a radio segment. It's your life savings. And that deserves more than a good voice and a nice story. That's the update. And unfortunately, one more reminder that not everyone in this business plays it straight.
10: I like that. A nice story. It's a lot more than just a nice story. And I think that can be whether it's the water cooler talk or whether it's a bad advisor truly messing people up in their retirement.
11: Yeah, man, that's crazy. She stole millions of dollars from clients. I read some of the case there that she pleaded guilty to.
10: She did.
11: She admitted to forging clients' signatures to take withdrawals out of their accounts.
10: Ooh.
11: So to begin with, she was putting them in legitimate accounts, money managed accounts. But then after people got happy, she would start taking money out of their accounts, and then she would start issuing phony statements to the client to make it look like money didn't move out.
10: Wow.
11: Crazy.
10: Man, that's
11: terrible. They always say the criminals are pretty smart, and if they would spend their time doing work the right way, they could probably make a decent living. But I don't know if it's maybe the excitement they get from doing bad things or whatever. But I mean,
10: Thomas.
11: I mean, so we feature brokers behaving badly every week because there are a lot of bad things out there. And just because you think everything's fine doesn't mean it is. That's why it's always good to trust but verify and get those yearly updates from your advisor. Sit down, make sure you still trust the advisor year after year.
10: Yeah, there you go. You know, the word guardrails comes to mind. And if I think, you know, whether it's a virus scanner on my computer, whether it's the actual, I talked about bowling earlier and how I got that strike as a 5-year-old, the bumpers were obviously up when I got that strike at 5 years old. But we do need guardrails. We do need to understand what's going on. We need to make sure that when we're heading into these big conversations that we're not heading into an open ocean, but that we have our GPS, that we have our rudder, that we have our sails, that we have a path where we're going.
11: Wouldn't it be great to have a financial product and strategy that had those guardrails like you did when you were bowling? You'd never get a gutter ball.
10: I would love it.
11: We have those. You're always going to get a gain or a zero. You only get a zero when the market's down, by the way, and everybody else is losing money. You're not going to lose money. So I'd rather have that, getting gains and zeros with the money I'm going to need for my retirement, because you're never playing catch-up. You're never working from behind. You're always gaining or staying the same when people in the market are either losing or gaining as well. So the beauty of having a strategy that never loses is that when everyone else is way down, the next year when people start to recover, you're recovering as well, but you're recovering from a point you never lost. So that's a better strategy, I think, a better starting position, and you're never finishing behind the line. So again, if you'd like to learn more about the market protected strategies we have and the GPI accounts, growth, protection, lifetime income, give a call right now. We'll outline for you the important strategies and techniques and tools you can use to take retirement by the horns and have it under your control instead of it controlling you.
10: That is very true. Again, folks, the road to retirement doesn't have to be complicated. 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Now, Coach, in your 7 financial blind spots, we talked about written rules, and I want to talk about how those written rules, how a true plan keeps fear from hijacking good decisions, and that fear can often come in the form of overconfidence.
11: Yeah, I mean, when you see it in Vegas all the time, when somebody wins on their first hand or a blackjack or whatever, they think that they're an expert and they're going to beat the dealer.
10: Yeah.
11: And so they put more and more money on the table, and guess what? They lose more and more money that way. And so it's a shame, but that's what happens, overconfidence. Now, you may win 5 or 6 hands in a row. You may win 10 or 12, but you always know the more times you flip that coin, the more chance tails is going to come up.
10: There you go. It's true. You know, there's a platform online called Reddit. Some people may know that, but there's this forum on Reddit called Main Character. And I'm going to give you a little background. The Main Character forum is where they will post stories or pictures or videos or whatever of interesting situations where people walk into a room with a lot of people or a situation with a lot of people and they don't realize, I'm just a person. They think they're the main character. They think they're the Mario. They think that, you know, they're the Arnold Schwarzenegger in the movie. They think they're the main person. And we forget when we're doing that our vulnerability. And I think our whole culture can want to, you know, make us everything. You know, all the stores who are selling us clothes, oh, you're the best. Dress like you matter. Oh, get the best car that you want. And maybe we think, oh, the market, if I roll that many times, it's okay. I'm the main player in this movie. The market, it will eventually work out for me. But yeah, it's simply not true.
11: A lot of times you're just a supporting cast or you're just an extra.
10: Yeah, whether we want to be or not, it's truth. Truth.
11: No one wants to be the guy in the red shirt on Star Trek, by the way. The way team. Every time the guys would be in the red shirt, they'd be killed.
10: That's
11: they
10: the
11: were the
10: truth.
11: People that weren't stars. They were there for one episode.
10: Oh, yes.
11: So our money can't have red shirts on. It must have the yellow or the blue. That's what Spock and Captain Kirk and
10: I love that.
11: Bones McCoy. They all wore the blue, or the Captain Kirk, of course, wore the gold.
10: I love that.
11: Don't want to be in red. So let's make sure you get the real account. Now, speaking of red, the cover of my book, Fine Print Fiasco, What They Don't Want You to Know When You Buy, Borrow, and Invest, is red. And, Thomas, we weren't planning on doing this right now, but do you have a trivia question? And if we're getting a trivia question out here next. The first 10 people to answer the trivia question correctly, we're going to send them at our cost a copy of the book, Fine Print Fiasco.
10: All right, so let's get a question together here. True or false? If you claim Social Security as soon as you can, it's the best option for you. Now, this is a trick question, it could be, but I want to hear from our listening audience, what do you think in this situation? And this is something that is covered not only in Coach Pete's 22-step total retirement plan, but also in Fine Print Fiasco, as well as many other resources that you have available. But, Coach, the question again, if you claim Social Security as soon as you can, is it the better, the more noble choice?
11: All right, so when you answer your question, folks, put true or false, and if you want to explain it a little further, why you say true or false, Coach may be a little lenient here, so we may be a curve. It may be a curve, Thomas.
10: I like the curve.
11: So tell folks how they can get the book. Tell them how they can answer the trivia question, and then Coach Pete will grade them. How's that?
10: I love it. And again, we're talking about Social Security. Is it better to claim earlier than later? And so the question is, should you claim Social Security earlier? If you think so, text yes to 600-700. If you think no, I should not claim it as soon as possible, text no to the number 600-700. That's either yes to 600-700 or no to 600-700.
11: Yeah, and you can also explain your answer as well if you want to.
10: That's right. Yeah, you can leave that as long as you want. 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
10: 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And we're here talking with Coach Pete, best-selling author, about his latest resource, the 22-step total retirement plan. And it truly is total. Coach, 22 steps. You didn't leave anything out, did you?
11: Well, you know, and people get scared with that, Thomas, because they say, I don't want to do 22 steps. I'm going to stay with my current advisor. But, I mean, what if we did all the work, the heavy lifting behind the scenes for you, and all you had to do is look at some simple graphs and pie charts and sheets that explain things in full color why we're recommending what we recommend in the 22 steps? I mean, then we've taken all the hard, heavy lifting out, and it's basically just you looking at a blueprint of a new house.
10: It's, you know, true.
11: Don't design the house. Just look at the blueprint. You want a pool here? You want a pool there? You don't want a pool at all. So we don't want your money swimming around in retirement getting towed out by another tow right when you need it the most. So we design plans that cover everything we've seen, and I've been in the financial arena for over 33 years now. So everything I've seen in 33 years, questions people have asked, mistakes people have made, positive things that people have done to make sure their retirement is as powerful as possible. And there are some tiny steps that can make a gigantic difference. And if you don't know about them, you're going to forget them or not do them, and you're going to be behind the eight ball. So the secret here is everything we do is to make sure that you're always in control. So get that. Tell folks that I can get a copy of that right now. You can get the PDF right now, TotalRetirementPlan.com.
10: That's right. Very, very easy. 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The resource is freely available right there, right now. And there are two, really more than that, but two main things I want to focus on in this conversation today. One is gaining money. The other is losing money. We focus so much on gaining. Everybody wants to gain money, right, Coach?
11: Yeah.
10: Losing right. money is just as hard, though, and I wanted you to explain this because I can't do it, but you talked about how if you lose money, it doesn't take the same amount of effort to gain it. It actually takes more effort.
11: Well, if you lost 50% of your money, okay, let's say you had $100,000 and you left it all in the market and we had a really, really bad year. So you wake up January the next year and you look at your account balance. It was $100,000, mm-hmm. and now it is $50,000. And you say to yourself, I'm down a lot of money.
10: Mm-hmm.
11: I need to gain that money back. And you know, you hope, like we've seen in the past, sometimes the market snaps right back. So what kind of return do you need now to get back to $100,000? Now, keep in mind, you lost 50%. And that was $50,000. So now you have $50,000. What percentage return do you need on your money now, your current value of $50,000, to get it back to $100,000?
10: Yeah, and this is very deceptive, Coach, because you want to say 50%, of course, because I haven't touched my money, Coach. I haven't done anything with it. It's just been sitting in the account. What do you mean it's going to be more than 50, but it's not the case?
11: Yeah, 50% would only get you back to $75,000 or so. Mm-hmm. So you really need to have 100% gain. You're down $50,000. You only have $50,000 left. 100% of $50,000 is $50,000. Mm-hmm. So you need 100% gain just to get back to where you started. That's when the law of money starts working against you.
10: Yeah.
11: Because what are the chances of you're going to get 100% gain in anything?
10: Truth. Not I mean, many. Really, though,
11: you hear about the neighbor who made all this money in crypto or whatever, but you're not doing that.
10: Yeah.
11: You know, so there are some lucky people out here, but do you want to depend on luck to fund your retirement?
10: Yeah, it's true. And that's the thing is the book is really ruthless on this. Care funding especially. We talk about long-term care. We talk about losing money in the market. We talk about financial termites, those fees and commissions. All of this stuff is how you can lose money. But you talk ruthlessly about how care funding should not depend on market moods and emergency fund money that is hard to reach really isn't emergency fund money. It's a puzzle. It's something you have to figure out and try to get to when you actually need it. So why do so many families lose money during a care event before insurance even starts paying or lose money in these events that is not necessary for them to lose as much as they do?
11: Well, because they haven't characterized their money and they have all their money in one place, usually the stock market, and because it's been good. It's been good for a lot of people over the years, the last couple decades. We haven't had those choppy markets like we're having this year. We're having it this year.
10: We are.
11: Does that mean it's going to happen next year? Does that mean it'll happen next week or next month, next year? We don't know.
10: Mm-hmm.
11: But here's one thing you want to do. You want to take the unknown out of your financial equation when we're talking about money you're going to need in retirement or money you're going to need in the next 10 years.
10: Yeah.
11: There can't be any unknowns attached to the money you're going to need in 10 years or less.
10: Yeah, that's
11: because right when you need it, Thomas, the day before you take it out, that's when the market crash is going to happen. I know that sounds like Charlie Brown or Murphy's Law, but it does happen like that, it seems like. And so, and psychologically, you're never in a good mood because you're always worried about what's happening. You're always watching the TV any chance you can get. Any, you know, you're visiting with friends and relatives on a Friday night, supposedly having fun, and you want to look at how bad you did on the, you want to look at your stocks online and try to figure out what's going to happen Monday. How is that enjoyable at all?
10: No, I agree with you. And you go back to, I love what you said about Charlie Brown there. Psychiatric help, 5 cents is what used to be on the sign there. And I'd say that's a little, talking about inflation being one of the financial termites. I don't think that would fit with dollars this year.
11: Was that Lucy or Peppermint Patty
10: Lucy.
11: And I think Peppermint Patty was the one that Charlie Brown was in love with, right?
10: Oh, I think so. She's pretty cute.
11: Yeah. Lucy was the one that kept pulling the football out right when he tried to kick it.
10: Yes, that was
11: what happens to a lot of people if they have their money in the wrong places. Right when they run up to get their money, the banker takes it away or the market takes it away. And you can't have that happen.
10: No.
11: You have to have money allocated in the right place for the right time of your life. And there are right places, but the places that you hear about from the stock market are not the right places many times.
10: Yeah, it's true. And you don't want to be blindsided as you head into retirement, especially if you're in that financial red zone. There's so much that can happen in that 5 to 10 years before or after retirement that can change so much about your life and can be mitigated with a true total retirement plan. Again, we're talking to the author of the 22-Step Total Retirement Plan, best-selling author, Coach Pete DeRuta. 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That is keyword plan to 600-700. Now, Coach, you talked about defining money a little bit ago, and I think that may be a new concept to people because they just assume money's money. I have it here. It's doing its thing. So when you talk about defining money, what does that mean?
11: Well, you have to look at your money and say, when am I going to need this money? How am I going to need it? Where will it be when I need it? And what will happen if it's not there when I need it?
10: Yeah,
11: right?
10: Big question.
11: And so the main thing is, if it's attached to risk, it could be in the wrong place when you need it the most. Mm. And so what does that mean? Well, you know, let's say it's all in stock market, or you invest in some venture capital, or you put it in a real estate investment trust, a non-traded REIT, which are peddled a lot here lately. I've seen them.
10: Mm-hmm.
11: Non-traded REITs are illiquid assets. They could give you income stream, but we've seen some of these non-traded REITs go Chapter 11, which means they're bankrupt. They promised you a stream of income, and your money's not even there anymore.
10: True.
11: So, again, be very careful where you put money you're going to need in the next 10 years. We put them in a GPI-type plan, growth, protection, lifetime income. So it's always there if you need it. It's not going to be taken away by the market. You could take out good portions of that money if you need it, in addition to the income if you have an emergency. So there are some good places for your money. And when we talk about emergencies, emergency accounts, a lot of people say, oh, that always happens to other people. It's not going to happen to me.
10: Mm-hmm.
11: But think about all the bad things that could happen to your house, your car, or your life, or your relatives. There's a bunch of times you might need a lot more money than you think.
10: Yeah.
11: Just because it hasn't happened to you yet doesn't mean it's not going to happen.
10: Yeah, it's very true. And that, you know, whole mentality of we'll figure it out if something happens can be one of the most expensive sentences in retirement, whether that comes to the core plan or all of these, I don't know if the right word is ancillary or auxiliary, but all these side things that can happen, you know, Coach, because we can often be focused on the main thing. We can be focused on the steak, the burger, whatever the main course is, and forget all these other things could be great for us or give us food poisoning as well. I'll go with the analogy.
11: You know, I've heard people say before, well, no one ever told me this was going to happen, or, gosh, this hasn't happened before. Why is it happening now?
10: Yeah.
11: You don't want to be saying these things when you're talking about money you need now.
10: Mm.
11: So I've looked ahead in the financial crystal ball, which nobody knows what's going to happen, but we can plan out bad things that could happen. And so let's make sure we address the bad things that could happen before they happen and make sure our accounts are set up to counteract any bad things that are coming. And so there are ways to do this, and it's not just throwing money into the market and hoping everything will be fine. That's not a good strategy.
10: It's very true. And that's what we're all about, is framing this around something very big in this segment, how people actually lose money in retirement. Because, yeah, it can be the market, but sometimes it can be forced selling, Coach, bad Social Security timing, like we were talking about, tax leakage, Medicare surcharges, so much.
11: Or a disability or an accident or something you weren't planning on, Thomas. It just happens. That's what life's about.
10: Yeah, it's very true. And that's the power and the security of the plan, you know. And we've talked about this. We talked about this last week, how my wife doesn't really care that much about finances. She cares about them, but she doesn't want to deal with them. And me as the person in charge of my finances, and maybe for those of you listening out there, maybe it's your wife or the partner that does the finances, you don't like to do it. But at the end of the day, we want to make sure that we are protecting that person. We are protecting the household, just like we run a business, just like we run anything, with a plan for any contingencies that may happen in the future. And I would say this too, the more that you have, the more more special situations that you have, if maybe there's a disability in your family, the more you want to make sure that you're prepared for those situations, because it adds more complexity to it. And Coach Pete and the team here, they're not a one-stop shop. You can come in, you can ask them questions about whatever your unique situation is, and they can make sure that you are heading on the right path, make sure that you have that line in the sand drawn saying, this is where I'm going, I can't wait, and that it's fun, right, Coach?
11: Well, we try to make it fun, and it is a lot of fun, Thomas, when you know that your money's not at risk anymore, the money you're going to need in the next 10 years or your retirement money.
10: Yeah.
11: There are safe places for it where are not tied to the stock market that can give you legitimate returns and lifetime income you never have to worry about. And if you are the type of person who doesn't want to worry or worry all the time when you get to retirement, this is a solution for you. Who wants to spend their whole retirement worried? You want to be carefree in retirement. That's what they always told us is going to be. You see these commercials. You're at the beach. You're at the ball game.
10: Yes.
11: You're with your grandkids. You're having a great time. Your only problem is worried about all the calories you're taking in.
10: I like that. That's a good
11: one.
10: And
11: they have a solution for that now with that OOO thing.
10: I love it.
11: So let's call now. Let's get you the OOO thing for retirement and put you in control where you're not worried anymore about any of the bad things that could happen because they're not going to happen to you. So the next 20 of you call, we're going to put together for you your very own total retirement plan. 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So call right now. Let's get you taken care of in the next couple of weeks.
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10: 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I'm consumer advocate Thomas Lipscomb, trying to ask the right questions to make sure we can all be ready as we head into a secure retirement. Again, to catch up on past episodes, just head over to financialsafari.com. Again, that is financialsafari.com. Now, here on the show, we like to make sure that you are staying aware of all the new things out there, of people trying to take advantage of you. Obviously, even on the show today, we've tried to expose several things that are going out there from non-traded REITs that you need to be aware of to just shady advisors that may not be working in your best interest. Well, next up, we're going to focus on seniors specifically. AI is a huge deal now. People are using it to take advantage of you. And this one is going back to the old days of the sweepstakes. Coach, take a listen to this one.
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14: 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Victims get a call or a letter. Congratulations, you've won millions. The catch? You gotta pay fees and taxes before you collect. But the only jackpot is the scammer's wallet. Real lotteries don't charge you first. They send checks, not bills. Slam back tips? If you didn't enter, you didn't win. Never pay up front for prize money and double check with family before acting. That's your senior scam slam, because the only jackpot worth chasing is health and happiness.
10: Coming at you quick, health and happiness, Coach. They try to get you any way they can, don't they?
11: Well, unfortunately, yeah, Thomas, because it's worked. You know, they don't need many people to fall for the scams, because they can send out millions and millions and millions of scam emails, and only maybe two or three people respond.
10: Mm-hmm.
11: They didn't have to physically send out these millions of emails. They press one button and millions of emails go out. So it's a very time effective strategy to rip people off.
10: Yeah, it's true. And we talked about how plans can break earlier. and sometimes it's just not having your money properly allocated. Red, yellow, green. You know, you're trying to fund something for next year that needs to be funding today, so on and so forth. I want to talk about losing money because you're using long-term money for short-term life. And we talk about red and green in the 22-step total retirement plan. Something that I think is really cool about this book is we go through the book and we try to highlight every type of money, whether it may be stock market or IRA or annuity, you name it. And we define a color in the book. So this is a color printed book, folks. It's not going to be black and white. And every time you see something like that, it's going to be either in red, yellow, or green, Coach, because you want to make sure people really understand and get it in their head. This is what this asset is doing for you. And so for those who may be new to the program, new to the concept, what belongs in red money and what really, really is not?
11: Yeah, well, red money should be money that you don't need for the next 10 years or more, okay? So it's easy to say that. But or if you're younger, like, I mean, if you're in your 20s and 30s, even 40s, you could take a lot more risks than somebody in their 50s, 60s, 70s and up, right? Mm. Because in your 20s, 30s, and 40s, you probably have a job and you probably have a good, hopefully get a good paycheck. You must have a decent paycheck if you're thinking about investing anyway.
10: Yeah, sure.
11: Or
10: yeah.
11: You've been scammed into taking all your money out of all your accounts and trying to invest in the next crypto because somebody told you that was going to be the next best thing.
10: and it happens, though. I mean, we've seen people out there who talk a really big talk. They have all the beautiful things around them, but at the end of the day, there's no substance. There's no foundation to what they're actually communicating.
11: You know, nothing worries me more than somebody taking money out of their safe account when they're older and putting it in a very risky place because somebody gave them a tip that everything was going to be rosy if they put all their money in this risky, risky, risky asset that was just coming out or maybe getting into IPO. We get about 10 to 20 questions a week about how can I, they say, Coach, how can we invest in SpaceX? You know, SpaceX isn't even here yet, but there are a lot of these scam emails going out saying, hey, if you give us some money, we can help you get into SpaceX when it comes out. Or here's a stock. If you invest in this stock, you may get some SpaceX. Mm-hmm. But, you know, there's a lot of key words in a lot of these sentences. May didn't say guaranteed, did it? It said you may.
10: That's good.
11: Well,
10: yeah,
11: May turns into June, you're in trouble.
10: So, I like that. That's good.
11: Yeah. So be very careful on just taking money out of places that you've already established to safe zones and taking money out of the safe zones. Because, you know, a lot of planning goes into making sure you have the right allocation of how much money's out there you can take risk with and how much money you don't want to lose, can't afford to lose, and will put yourself in a different zip code if you lose all this money sometimes.
10: Yeah. That's very good. And I think that's the big point of this conversation. And I want people to understand who are listening that we're not sitting here saying, oh, the stock market is evil or, oh, this type of investing is bad or you shouldn't ever do it. Coach, you're saying actually the opposite. You're saying make sure that you have your foundation in place. Make sure that you're dotting your I's, crossing your T's, that your kids, that your spouse, whatever is core to you, core to your lifestyle, core to what you believe is taken care of, and then do whatever you want.
11: Yeah, I mean, once you have the safe zone established. See, no, that's a great point, Thomas, because I think a lot of people say, well, Coach Pete's always saying don't take risk and you just need safety, safety, safety, and the retirement autopilot he talks about and the financial cruise control.
10: Sure.
11: No, I'm saying once you get those established, then you have free money to take more risks than you ever imagined with because you already have your income plan in place. You already have your emergency accounts funded. So if you need money, it's there.
10: Yeah.
11: So now the leftover money, the money you didn't need to build these plans with, you can go and put in as much risk as you want because even if you lost that money, you still have your emergency accounts and you still have your lifetime income accounts already established. See how easy it is to take risk once you have it in the proper order?
10: Yeah, exactly. You know, I think back to the 80s, love the song Living on a Prayer by Bon Jovi. It's got such a great little bass line and then the guitar comes in with the wah pedal and all. But you don't want your retirement plan to be living on a prayer. And unfortunately, a lot of people treat theirs that way. I think, and I wonder, do they know that there can be a difference? And that's something that's interesting as well, you know, because a lot of people can live life out there and have not realized, Eastern Carolina barbecue does exist or whatever, you know, whatever it may be that they have just discovered and is new and amazing to them. But safe money is one of those things that keeps paying you back over and over and over, not just financially, emotionally, well-being, so many things.
11: Well, think about the motivations of your current advisor. And if they are compensated to keep you at risk, what are they going to try to do, Thomas?
10: Yeah,
11: they're going to say to go to a safe place?
10: Yeah, no.
11: They're going to say to keep the risk.
10: Yeah.
11: So, again, that goes back to the saying I always say, whose retirement are you funding, yours or your broker's?
10: Mm-hmm.
11: And if your broker is constantly talking about risk, risk, risk, and never talks about lifetime income, safe emergency accounts and ways to make sure that you have long-term care coverage included in your life insurance plan, then you're not with the right advisor for retirement. You're with a growth advisor, and nothing wrong with a growth advisor. They help you grow your money. The problem is they have no desire, it seems like many times, to help you preserve your money and protect it. And that's what we do. We are a growth and preserve protect firm. So we have two different hats. I'll put my risk hat on, and we'll talk about all the risks that's out there you can take and manage accounts, and how I like my Vanguard, VOO, is my favorite S&P 500 fund. Yeah. You don't even need to pay a money manager for that.
10: Right.
11: So, so I tell people, I give people free advice on how they don't have to pay an advisor.
10: There you go.
11: But then with money you don't want to lose, you need those income plans. And your advisor, if they're a risk advisor first, second, third, and fourth, they're not going to talk about income, which to me should be the first plan you ever tackle.
10: Yeah, and it's true, because that's the thing. We can all admit markets go up, markets go down, depends on the headline, depends on what's going on. But the bigger issue is what makes those losses stick. I think back to what you said earlier, Coach, that if you lose 50%, it doesn't take 50% to make that back. It takes 100%. And that can be applied, you know, whatever percentages you want. But at the end of the day, it takes more than you think to regain what you've lost. And so don't lose what you've been working so hard to already earn when it doesn't take a big step to do this. I think people think, oh my gosh, this is a big thing. It's like buying a house. It's like this huge, I got to go see lawyers. I got to go see all this stuff. But you can get a plan in place, Coach. You have a 3-step process that folks can go through to make sure that they're aligned properly.
11: Yeah. And we keep it real simple. We give you everything backed up in writing as well. So you can educate your whole family on why you're doing certain things, which I think is important.
10: It is. Yeah.
11: Too many times these days, we make decisions without any backed up facts to back it up. We just do it because we do an emotional decision. Mm-hmm. And then what happens most of the time after that is you realize you made the wrong decision. Buyer's remorse kicks in, but maybe it may be too late to reverse that process if the market's already down. So just think about that.
10: Yeah.
11: You put a bunch of money in the market. The next day you said, I think I put it in the wrong place. You try to get the money out and you get 10,000 less out because that's what happened to the market overnight. So be very careful, because that's when you've heard the term a costly decision.
10: Mm-hmm.
11: That was a costly decision.
10: That's good.
11: And so before we ever make decisions, we need to know what the upside, downside, and medium side will be.
10: I like
11: that.
10: And
11: so we go through that. We call it the financial final four a lot of times. So you have your own plan now. You have the plan we would recommend, and then two plans usually out there that you've heard of. So we put them all together, and we put them in that tournament bracket. We see which one becomes the champion based on the facts, not emotion.
10: Yeah.
11: Financial Final Four.
10: Yeah, exactly. And that's what it's all about, because things are going to come up. You know, I know we're heading up against the clock here, Coach, but here's a clip from Kevin O'Leary. We all know him from Shark Tank. Talk about things that are coming up. Imagine running into this when your, daughter's 20, 25 years old.
16: Look, I love romance. I love l'amore. I like all that stuff. But the minute you're married, you got a business. You have to figure out how to support, hopefully, a growing family over time. And the last thing you need is debt from a wedding. Get married for $15.95 at the Justice of the Peace. Throw a party for your close friends at a local inexpensive restaurant and get them back together when you can afford it. I'm telling my own kids that. I'm not paying for a stupid wedding. That's insane. It's just a total waste of cash. And there's no reason to do it whatsoever today. It's, look, I'm an investor in the wedding business.
17: Exactly.
16: Because I know people keep doing it. It's dumb.
10: Okay, so Kevin's obviously very outspoken on this, but I think there's a lot to hear there, is that, especially if you're heading into retirement, you think of folks who may have a 20, 30-year-old kid, they're going to be in that financial red zone. Now, not only do they have to worry about the roof, maybe, their daughter wants this beautiful wedding and the vacation to Hawaii, and you just got done paying off their college debt, or whatever it may be.
11: Thomas, the daughter doesn't want it, she needs it.
10: Ooh, there you go. I like it. That's good.
11: I mean, every time my daughter wants something, she says she needs
10: it,
11: so I just know, daughters usually get what they want, unfortunately.
10: Oh, yes.
11: All right, so here's what I'm going to – I mean, everybody out there listening, you should want and need what I'm getting ready to give away.
10: Mm.
11: For the next 26 callers, you're going to get that total retirement plan. We've seen others charge over $1,000 for that. We're going to do it for you. We're going to help you itemize where you may have some deficiencies.
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19: I'm Kyle Nashon. Police are investigating a shooting that broke out inside a North Durham restaurant on Mother's Day after witnesses say a fight between two workers turned violent. It happened just before 11:30 Sunday morning at Silver Spoon Restaurant on North Roxborough Street, where witnesses said the dispute involved the owner and chef and ended with shots fired inside the building. Officers and emergency crews responded quickly and collected evidence at the scene as one person suffered serious injuries. State lawmakers are stepping into the controversy over the financial crisis in the city of Rocky Mount. Republican Senators Lisa Lisa Barnes, Buck Newton, and Tim Moffitt filed a bill to prohibit the city of Rocky Mount from shifting revenue from its electrical system to other municipal funding streams. Barnes tells WPTF News.
17: We're getting feedback from the state treasurer's office and the state auditor's office to make sure that we are addressing the problem at hand.
19: Your WPTF forecast: overnight mostly clear with a low around 58. Monday showers likely with a high near 75. Kyle Nasheim, WPTF News.
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3: 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It's the Solo Power Hour with Josh Whitaker. 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
3: 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Your host this week is Josh Whitaker. He's going solo. Joe Hamer is on assignment. The two of them are the managing partners at Whitaker and Hamer Law Firm, and they're practicing attorneys here in North Carolina. And they've placed offices in Raleigh, Garner, Cleveland, Clayton, Goldsboro, Fuquay, Varina, Gastonia, and down at the coast, Moorhead City, for your convenience. And it's all about just, you know, you got legal issues, you got legal questions, you can get them answered with Whitaker and Hamer. 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Or if you have been in a recent car accident and you just don't know the steps to take, what's next? Grab a consult with Whitaker and Hamer and come in and talk about it. No cost, no obligation. 919-772-7000. That's 919-772-7000. You can also visit the website, wh.lawyer. Before we get into Q&A, question and answer with Josh. Josh, how was your week?
8: It was good. Or it's been good. It could change, I guess, right? But it's so far, it's been good. So no complaints there, Morgan. But I was thinking earlier this week, you know, I was thinking when we do this radio show, we talk a lot about certain things, right? So the law firm of Whitaker and Hamer, were built. We have multiple attorneys, multiple practice areas. We're built to help you with kind of anything life throws at you. That's how we built the law firm. Sometimes you'll hear us say your law firm for life because we can handle most things that the average people come into contact with. And so on this show, we spend a lot of time talking about estate planning. We'll bounce around, talk about business planning. You know, we'll talk about the things that you use an attorney to plan ahead for. So an attorney's practice, a big law firm, we got these two parts, and we talk a lot about the part that helps you plan for things, right? We've talked about this. 100% of our clients are going to die one day, right? I was talking to some folks.
3: Guaranteed,
8: who,
3: by the way.
8: That's right. I was talking to some clients of mine who have a funeral home. That's their business, right? They run funeral homes. Great folks. But we were talking about how, you know, obviously they're discussing death with people every day. We're talking about estate planning and trust. We're basically talking about what happens when you die, and people aren't often comfortable with that. And I guess once you've been doing it for a while, you get comfortable with it, right? Like, I know that I will die, and I need to plan accordingly because I got kids, you know, things like this, you know. But anyway, there's two parts of the law firm. There's the law firm that helps you plan for things that are inevitable. Mm-hmm. Right. And then you're talking about auto accidents, because our law firm does a lot of, we call it personal injury statewide. When you've been in a car accident and you need help fighting the insurance companies for compensation, you can't really plan for that, right? That's just something that happens, right? So you get a ticket, you get arrested, you're in a car accident, somebody sues you. Sometimes there are things that you can't plan for. And so that's the two sides of the firm, right? There's the part that helps you plan for things that everybody needs to plan for. And then there's the part that helps you when something comes out of left field.
3: Right.
8: But I say that to say, on the radio show format tends to have us talk more about what you can plan for instead of things that just kind of happen to you. But we can help you with any of that. That was that whole diatribe. That's all that was meant to say. That's what I was trying to say.
6: Well, and I think it's you know, it needed to be said. I mean, we get on here and it's you, it's Joe, and it's legalese, but your firm is much more than that. I mean, you guys are the figureheads. You guys are the hood ornaments. You guys are the managing partners of the firm, and you do practice law in this state, but the firm is big. You guys have offices all over our state, meaning you have attorneys that are handling lots of legal issues around North Carolina. So it's not just limited to two attorneys. You guys have an all-star team.
8: And me and Joe, we like to I don't know if it happens this way. We try to make this show entertaining. We want you to learn something. We want to give you something you can use. But we also try to joke around. We try to make it entertaining. Sometimes maybe that comes through. Sometimes it doesn't. But just because we try to be very light on the radio show. We're talking about these very serious issues. We're not joking around if you call us, right? If you call to engage us as your attorney, we're very serious. We're normally very serious people. Well, on the radio show. So
6: buttoned up.
8: Right. We put on our fancy shirts when we're at the law firm and we're very serious. We do try to have fun here. It'll probably be a lot less fun since Joe's on assignment today.
6: Well, you know, he's pretty dry, which I mean, it absolutely adds to the program because, you know, it's a good match. And again, we've had, reaction to this program in such a positive way. And certainly your ratings will prove that. So very popular program in our area. So let's go ahead and get to some of our question and answer. And we have a number of these we're going to get to today. The first one is, I let my friend, again, these questions deal with legal issues. Maybe some things have happened. You might be in one of these categories or similar categories. So just listen up. So here it is. I let my friend move into my rental without a lease, and now they will not leave. What are my options?
8: So, Morgan, we'll talk about this question. But again, as a reminder, when we do these listener question shows, so a lot of times these questions are born out of conversations I have with clients, conversations I have with real people, things that I've seen as an attorney. And we might use AI or something to put a spin on it. Of course, we never use anybody's names. There's no identifying features here. We just kind of, this is the root of the issue that came up. So all these things come up. And so when we put these together for the show, we assume that if these are coming up, if people are paying us to take care of these issues, these are issues that other people may run into. And so this first question, I've gotten a ton. And so you already read the question, but I let my friend move into my rental without a lease. I'm a assume rentals house here. I let my friend move into my house without a lease, and now they won't leave. What are my options? And they're not good, right? You know, I was just reading an article about one of the, we don't really have this problem to the same extent other states do, but in New York and California, you'll see those squatters' rights stories where people have like an investment property or a second home, and somehow people get in there. And then in those states, it's very hard to evict people. And so you'll hear these horror stories of how they were in there for 8 or 9 or 10 months and they couldn't get them out. North Carolina's not nearly that bad, but you still have to evict people, right? If someone has taken residence in your house, in this situation, they invited this friend to move in. The friend does not have a lease, but your option here, Morgan, is you have to get them evicted, right? If you invite someone into your house, they take up residence there, they get mail there, they get packages delivered there, they now reside there. And even if you revoke your permission and say, hey, this was supposed to be temporary, this was only supposed to be for 2 weeks, you're sleeping on the couch, more than likely, you can't call the cops and tell them they're trespassing. The cops are not going to remove them if they can prove they're residing there. So anytime you invite anybody into your house to stay, you have to be careful, right? I don't know. Things just kind of have changed over the years, and now you would have to formally evict your unwelcome house guest. And eviction isn't quick by design. You know, eviction, they have to get served. You go to court. It can be appealed. So you might have this guy on your couch for a while.
6: Uncomfortable.
8: Yeah, in the same house.
6: Wow. Okay, so let's hold that thought. We need to take a short break. We'll come back on the other side. We'll finish the conversation. Again, the first question right out of the box, I let my friend move into my rental without a lease, and now they won't leave. What are the options? And obviously, one of the options, if you don't have a rental and they're just staying at your house, again, we'll talk more about that coming up. We want to remind you, Judica County Radio is brought to you by our good friends at Whitaker and Hamer Law Firm. 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
6: We are back on Judica County Radio. Your hosts, Josh Whitaker and Joe Hamer, managing partners, Whitaker and Hamer Law Firm, practicing attorneys here in North Carolina. And again, offices everywhere across our state, down at the coast, Moorhead City, also in Gastonia over near Charlotte. You got Fuquay, Varina, Goldsboro, Clayton, Garner, Cleveland, and Cap City, Raleigh, North Carolina. I'm Morgan Patrick. Pleasure to jump on. We are in the middle of Q&A, different questions. A lot of these are hypotheticals, but these are questions that come into Whitaker and Hamer Law Firm, and we're answering some of those questions. We're leaving the names out to protect the somewhat innocent, right? So if you've got a question about something you're going through, grab one of our complimentary consults, especially if it's in and around estate planning or maybe you've been in a recent car accident. Just dial 919-772-7000. Pick up one of those. No cost, no obligation. 919-772-7000. You can also visit the website, wh.lawyer. So just to go back to our first question and get you to sum it up for us, Josh. I let my friend move into my rental without a lease, and then that kind of transformed into what if they moved into your house and maybe they're staying in a spare bedroom, and they're not going to leave. What are my options?
8: Yeah, it's the eviction process in North Carolina. When someone is a resident somewhere, I think it's a little bit different in North Carolina if they like broke in and started staying there. If we're talking about like a true squatter, somebody who didn't have permission to be there to begin with, that's a little bit different situation. But if you've invited someone, if you said someone could stay a couple of weeks while they get back on their feet and they decide not to leave, you have to evict them. And that shocks a lot of people. A lot of people think they could just call the cops and say, hey, this person overstayed their welcome, house guest. Anyway, it's not the way it works. You have to file an eviction, big process. So, you know, my advice to people is just be very careful, right? Have something. That's what lawyers always say. Have something in writing. If you're going to let someone stay for 2 weeks, put it in writing. You still may have to go through the eviction, but your life will be better because you have something in writing. But that was that question. It happens way more than you think.
6: 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No cost, no obligation. 919-772-7000. That's 919 772-7000. All right, next question up for you, Josh, is I sold my house as is, and that's in quotations. Now, the buyer is claiming I hid issues. Am I still liable?
8: So, again, we get this call a lot. You know, people who have just bought a house, once they're in the house, they discover a leak, or someone painted over a leak, or water damage under a floorboard, or, you know, electrical issues, but things that it would seem a seller, someone who lived in the house, would have had to know about, right? So the law changed a few years back, and so now when you're selling a house, you have to fill out residential property disclosures, right? So if you're using an agent, you're not using an agent, there's a law that says you have to make certain representations to a potential buyer. So it's a lot of questions. Has there been flooding? How old's the roof? You know, there's all these questions. You used to have to answer yes or no. The law changed a while ago to say, give you another option, no representation. And I think the thought was, if you were selling your rental property, investment property, property you've never lived in, you needed this no representation offer. Or you bought it out of foreclosure, right? There's people who bought houses. They don't know how old the roof is. They bought it out of foreclosure. They didn't get a lot of information. So anyway, the law changed so you could say no representation. A lot of people run with that, and they just check no representation, right? So you get asked all these questions about, has there been damage to the house? Has there been a major repair? Has there been flooding? And you used to have to answer yes or no. And now you can, even if you know something, right? A lot of people think you can just answer no representation. But you can't, right? The law's changed a little bit, but you can't lie. You can't conceal a material fact, right? So if you know there's an active leak, or you know, there's all, a lot of times it has to do with water damage or incoming water, electrical issues you knew about. You cannot hide a material fact once you know it exists. And because the buyer's going to figure it out. Whatever you think you're hiding, septic issues is a big one, right? Knowing that the septic's going to fail, the HVAC's on its last leg, you know, you can't hide the ball. You can't commit fraud, right? Because that's what happens. If you make a no representation on something, let's say there's a big leak in the roof, the buyer didn't discover it in their home inspection, doing their due diligence, you know it's there. The first rain after the house closes, the buyers, you know, get tons of water in the house. And they can prove you knew about it and made no representation and hid the fact, they can sue you for fraud, right? So in this question, I sold my house as is. The buyer's now claiming I had issues. Am I still liable? Maybe. Because you cannot lie and you cannot hide a known defect.
6: So let me ask you this, Josh. And this, again, I'm Joe Public. I see as is. And we've been to sales, estate sales. We've been in, secondhand stores. And there are those signs that have as is. There are car lots that, you know, it states as is. Does that protect the seller in any way?
8: No. So we're talking about real property. So I don't want to get too much into, like, personal property and vehicles, because there's different laws and different situations. But as far as a house, real property, no, as is kind of says, hey, I'm not going to make any repairs, right? As is like, this is the shape you're going to get it in. I'm not going to negotiate later for repairs, but you still can't lie about a defect, right? You can say, hey, the roof's got a lot of problems. Here's what I've done in the past. I ain't fixing it. Take it or leave it as is. You know, that's kind of what as is means. So still can't hide the ball. No trick plays.
6: All right. I like that explanation. Let's talk a little bit about the consultation that the firm is going to offer. Again, we throw out the numbers, but there's no cost to this. There's no obligation to this. And again, we're focusing in on estate planning, but also a recent car accident, just knowing steps to go through. But talk about that consult, Josh.
8: Yeah. If you listen to the radio show, if you suffer through me, Morgan, and Joe, and we talk about estate planning, free consults for estate planning, a will, a trust, just answering questions about probate, answering questions if you're in a car accident, you need an attorney to help you. You know, we do all that. We do that for free if you listen to the radio show. So you give us a call, 919-772-7000. 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It may be me. 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
3: 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Your hosts are Josh Whitaker and Joe Hamer, managing partners, Whitaker and Hamer Law Firm. They are practicing attorneys here in North Carolina. Joe's on assignment this week. We got Josh. He's solo. The offices for the firm, they placed them all over the state for your convenience, right here in the capital city, Raleigh. We got Garner, Cleveland, Clayton, Goldsboro, Fuquay-Varina, down near Charlotte and Gastonia, and over at the coast, Morehead City. I'm Morgan Patrick. A pleasure to jump on with the attorneys. If you've got a question you'd like the attorneys to tackle on a future broadcast, just send it to us, questions@JudicaCountyRadio.com. That's questions@JudicaCountyRadio.com. And as always, through the course of the show, complimentary consult in and around estate planning. If you got questions, maybe you've been thinking about it, but you haven't gotten the ball rolling, a complimentary consult on estate planning available to you, 919-772-7000. But also, if you've been in a recent car accident and you just don't know the next steps, grab one of the consults, come in and talk about it, 919-772-7000. No cost, no obligation. You can also visit the website, wh.lawyer. All right, more questions for you, Josh. Here's the next one. I started a business with a buddy, a friend. No paperwork involved. Now we are arguing. What governs this?
8: So I get a lot of these. You know, I get a lot of these where people get together and they start a business. And when you start a business, you hope it's successful. But a lot of times when you start a business, you don't want to throw or don't have a lot of money to invest in the business, right? So we see a lot of people start a business out and they don't talk to a lawyer ahead of time. They don't talk to a CPA, like an accountant ahead of time. And then they just start the business. And if it's successful, you know, they really haven't planned for that. The paperwork's not in place for it. They don't know about self-employment tax. They don't know how to... You don't know what you don't know, right? And a lot of times people, sometimes it's not the case, but I see a lot of people who start a business, buy a business, and they do it with very little formality in the beginning. They have one partner, maybe two or three partners. It's not clearly defined how they're going to split profit, how people are going to get paid back, who's going to operate the business, what's everybody's responsibilities, and it doesn't take very long for there to be problems. So here in our example, they say they started a business. I don't know exactly what that means in this situation, right? I started a business with a friend. No paperwork. We are arguing what governs this. So if you didn't form an entity, right? So some people go downtown and start an LLC or start a corporation. You have a partnership, right? If me and Morgan just decide we're going to buy out a hot dog stand and start running the hot dog stand, we put our money in there, we buy it, we got ourselves a partnership, it's presumed 50-50. But let's say I end up running the hot dog stand every day. Morgan's not doing anything. He's on the radio.
6: Why am I the lazy one? What?
8: So I'm running the hot dog stand. Let's say it's making a big profit. It's doing great. Morgan wants his half, right? I don't want to give it to him because he's not helping me. But we never put down in writing what we're going to do. We both put in the same amount of money. I should probably be paid for my time separately. And that comes. But anyway, we didn't put it in writing. So who knows? And so me and Morgan have an argument. There's not an easy way to fix it. Mm. We're either going to have to negotiate and figure it out after the fact, or we're going to have to sue each other. We're going to have to litigate. And so what we usually try to do before you start a business, it's just like our lease question, right? When we invited the friend to get something in writing, anything. It'd be great if an attorney did it, right? If me and Morgan had gone to an attorney and saying, hey, we want to buy this hot dog stand. We're each going to throw in $25,000. Josh is going to work it. So, and then we could have been like, okay, well, Josh should get more of the profits, or he should get a salary. We could have figured it out. You know, Morgan gets paid back slower because he's a passive partner.
6: Yeah, I'm working somewhere else. I've got another business. I can't really focus in on hot dog sales, and Josh can. I didn't want to come across as lazy. I'm just busy doing something else.
8: But we could put all that in writing. We could have understood it going in. And you also talk about what if the business fails? We both put in $25,000. If the business fails or is failing or needs more money, how does new capital come in? Mm-hmm. You look at this ahead of time. And it doesn't always work out that way because you're excited. Me and Morgan have always wanted to have a hot dog cart. We got our opportunity to buy this guy out. And it all just moved really fast. And that happens a ton. I don't fault people when that happens. But I see it, you know, when it falls apart. And there's not, you know, sometimes people come to me with problems and I can solve their problems. Right. Sometimes people come to me with a problem and I'm like, oh, this is what you need to do. Or we'll just do this. Or we'll do this. A lot of people come to me with their problems. I'm like, we're going to have to sue the other side. There's some problems that the only way you can solve it is with litigation. And so, you know.
6: All right. So since we're talking about a hypothetical hot dog business, I'm concerned about the profits coming in from the hypothetical hot dog stand. What is your hot dog? What's your call? I mean, you go to ball games. How are you attracting business on the street to our hot dog stand? Let me hear it.
8: I think
6: hot dog here. Get your hot dog. Hot dog here.
8: It's a good question, man. I haven't put enough thought into it.
6: Beer, a hot dog.
8: When I was a younger man, and we would go out at night, and we would stay out later than 10:30, right? I was always real impressed with the people that pulled up to like a bar at like 1 a.m. with a hot dog cart. These guys, they were killing it. I remember going to a, this was a long time ago, so they're probably better now, but like staying in a bar, getting out, being starved, right? And then nothing in Raleigh's open at 1 o'clock, right? Or 2 o'clock. And they'd have chicken sandwiches and hot dogs like in their cart. It was beautiful. It's a good idea. I hope they made a lot of money. I hope it was very successful because that's smart. So placement of the cart is what I'd go with.
6: Location, and have somebody clever doing the hot dog call. That'll work. I got your dog right here. Onions, relish, chili. Anyway, yeah, we got to work on our advertising if we're going to do a hypothetical hot dog stand. All right, we've got more questions coming up. We do have consults; they're complimentary in and around estate planning. If you've been in a recent car accident, don't know next steps and what to take, certainly grab one of these consults by calling 919-772-7000. 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And guess what? Whitaker and Hamer, they're not obligated to take you as a client. Going to sit, see if it's a good fit. Want to roll forward? You certainly can. 919-772-7000 or wh.lawyer. All right, so what I'm going to do here, Josh, is I'm going to throw out our next question. We'll take a break. We'll come back and we'll answer it. That's called a tease, right? It's called a tease. So if I die without a will in North Carolina, does everything just go to my spouse? That's the question. I want our listeners to think about that because there are a lot of people out there that don't have a simple will. So you really need to stay tuned for this. That's coming up next. Want to remind you, too, we'll get to that question and several more before the end of the program. But during the course of the show, grab one of the consults in and around estate planning, or if you've been in a recent car accident, 919-772-7000. That's 919-772-7000. And also the website, wh.lawyer. Go there. Again, Whitaker and Hamer, your law firm for life. We're back with more Utica County right after this.
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6: 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I'm Morgan Patrick. Pleasure to be on with the attorneys today. We got Josh Whitaker going solo, Joe Hamer on assignment. 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And the complimentary consults, we talk about it throughout the show. You're not paying for it. You're not obligated to become a client. This is a fact-finding mission for you in and around estate planning, or if you've been in a recent car accident, grab one of our consults, 919-772-7000. That's 919-772-7000. You could also visit the website, wh.lawyer. All right, so we teased you in the last segment as we went to break. If I die without a will in North Carolina, does everything just go to my spouse? I think a lot of people just assume that is the case.
8: Yeah, and the answer, well, we're going to talk about it, obviously. The answer is maybe. All right, so if you die without a will, so if you die with a will, the law says you died testate. You died with a will. At any time you can create a will while you're alive, you can tell everybody exactly where you want your property to go. If you want your property, everything to go to your spouse, you can do it in a will. All right. If you die without a will, the law says you died intestate. And there are laws on the books in every state. North Carolina has its own. Every state's different. But if you die in North Carolina and you don't have a will, you're intestate. And your property passes by intestate succession. And that is a fancy legal word for what the laws dictate. And so if you're married with no kids, then your property will probably all make its way to its wife through an estate proceeding if you don't have a will. That's more than likely. There could be some factors that change it. But more than likely, you die without a will. You die intestate. You're just married, no kids. everything's probably going to go to your wife. Now, if you have kids, that's where it changes, because the law wants to provide for your spouse and your kids. So if you have kids, your kids are going to get, and you die without a will, the intestate succession laws say some property is going to go to your kids, some's going to go to your wife. That's what's going to happen, right? Which may be what you want to happen. Maybe that's what you want to happen. If you don't want it to happen, you should have had a will. This creates a problem. You know, it happens where, you know, a young face, it's super sad. No one wants to talk about it, but it happens where a super young family, you know, they lose a parent. You know, they lose a dad that's 30 or in his 40s and he has a couple of kids under 18. If he dies without a will, those kids under the age of 18 inherit part of the real property, part of the house, right? If they own a house, it can cause a lot of problems. If you're underage children, like if something happened to me right now and I didn't have a will, I have three kids under 18 and they would all inherit part of my estate, whatever it is, vehicles, houses, real property, you know, bank accounts that were just in my sole name. And that's a problem because you cannot, the surviving spouse, so in this example, my wife couldn't just handle those assets for them. The law requires that a guardian be appointed downtown at the courthouse that is not the parent, the surviving spouse, and that guardian dictates how those kids handle those assets, right? So your wife in the wrong situation could own half of your house, but the other half is with your underage kids, and she has to go to a court-appointed guardian to figure out how to sell the house, refinance the house. So to answer this question, maybe things go to your wife. You die without a will in North Carolina, does everything just go to your spouse? Maybe. That's the best answer I could have.
6: And it's a nice transition into what we have complimentary consults on. That's estate planning. Making sure you have your end game in order. And a lot of people avoid this, Josh, because it's just morbid. They don't want to talk about or think about or plan for what is going to be their end. But in, you know, when you start thinking about it, it's actually the ultimate gift to your family to have your paperwork done, to have your estate plan locked down, and you know, beneficiaries correct, powers of attorney, all in your estate plan. But a lot of people don't do that.
8: Yeah, it's hard to do. You know, I tell people when I meet them, you know, everybody's always a little embarrassed that, you know, like they haven't updated their will in 25 years since they had kids. Now the kids are all grown and they come back and they're almost embarrassed, like they should have been doing it the whole time. I'm like, don't be embarrassed. So when I graduated from law school, it took me 7 years. I didn't have to go talk to anybody. I didn't have to consult with an attorney. All I had to do was draft my own will. And it took me 7 years to do it. I'm not proud of that, but I tell people that because it's okay. It happens. But it's easy. Yeah, at any time, you can draft. You can have an attorney do it. In theory, you could do it if you observe all the statutes. But at any time, the law allows you, as long as you're competent, to draft a will, have a will made, have an estate plan made. And if you can have an estate plan in a nice little binder with all the information you need, everything wrapped up in a trust, and after you're gone, your family can just take that binder, and they're good. They know where everything is. They know what to do. You've avoided probate. You can easily make a tidy little estate plan so that when you're gone, it's easy.
6: You got questions? Grab one of our complimentary consults in and around estate planning. 919-772-7000. That's 919-772-7000. You can also visit the website wh.lawyer. Let's get to this next question, Josh. We'll wrap this segment up. Do I really need title insurance if the attorney already is doing a title search?
8: So we're switching gears, and this question comes up very often. You're buying a house. You're buying real property. You've engaged an attorney. In North Carolina, attorneys handle title searches. Attorneys handle closings in North Carolina. A lot of people who moved here from New York, California, attorneys may be involved, but they dealt with settlement companies. Here in North Carolina, the way the laws are written, attorneys are involved in there. And an attorney is probably more often than not going to get you title insurance. And I have a lot of people who ask about title insurance, what it is, what it covers. And I won't spend too much time on it because title insurance bores people. Like, I think it even bores people in the industry. You know, it's not very exciting to talk about. But if you're getting a mortgage, if you're getting a loan, you're going to have to get title insurance. If you're paying cash for property, you kind of can choose. But title insurance covers things that maybe not are on the public record, right? Title insurance will cover if the attorney missed something in their title insurance, right? Didn't see somebody had a 1/12 interest somewhere along the line or missed it. But title insurance always also protects you from things that attorneys won't know. Like in North Carolina, a full title search is 30 years, right? So we're in 2026. So a full title search, if your root deed is 96, that's a 30-year search. And that's a full search in North Carolina. An attorney may choose to go back further. But 1996, that wasn't a long time ago, 1996. And it didn't seem like that should be 30 years ago. But it was.
6: We're getting older. We're getting older. Yeah.
8: But it was. But so if there's a title defect that was 120 years ago, your closing attorney is more than likely not going to see that because they don't have to go that far back for anything. But if somebody has an interest, an easement, something that was 120 years ago, and it comes up after closing, it's your title insurance that steps in and protects you, compensates you for any loss, defends litigation. So title insurance is good to have. And as long as you own the property, you've got title insurance protection, right? If you die and it goes to the heirs and they inherit it, it's still good. So it's title insurance policy. If the property stays in your family, the protection goes on for a long time.
6: We are going to take a short break. We're back on the other side. Want to remind you, too, complimentary consult on estate planning, or if you've been in a recent car accident, don't know the next steps or at least want to talk about it, you can grab one of the consults, no cost, no obligation, 919-772-7000, 919-772-7000, or visit the website, wh.lawyer. More Judica County coming up.
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6: 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If you were in one recently and don't know next steps or just have questions, grab one of the consults. 919-772-7000. 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I'm Morgan Patrick. Pleasure to jump on with Josh again. Joe is on assignment this week. We are going to get to our next question, and here it is. I'm the trustee of a small trust. Can I just go ahead and distribute everything and close it out?
8: So I'm gonna add some facts to this, right? So here we've got a trust. Somebody went to an attorney's office, they drafted a trust, they passed away, right? And so, you know, we talk about trust all the time. you know, if Morgan comes into our office and he creates a trust, we're going to call Morgan some legal terms, right? Morgan's going to be the grantor of the trust, the settler of the trust, meaning he's creating it. During his life, he's going to be the trustee. The trustee's the one who manages the trust. And then he's also going to be the beneficiary. He's the one who's supposed to benefit from the property and the trust, right? Those are the three roles you have in a trust: the settler, the one who makes it, the trustee, the one who runs it, and the beneficiary, the one who gets the money, right? The one who gets the benefit. So Morgan, during his life, he's all three of those things. Morgan, I'll have to kill you off for this one, but something terrible, horrible Ouch. Happens to Morgan.
6: Oh, wow.
8: I'm sorry. And he's no longer with us. He has named in his trust, you provide for all kinds of contingencies in this trust that he had me skillfully create for him, skillfully draft. And one of those contingencies is who's going to be the backup trustee when he's passed away. And for the purposes of our hypothetical, it's going to be me. All right. I'm the backup trustee. So Morgan's gone. He wanted me to be the backup trustee. He wanted me to manage the trust for his beneficiaries. And now that he's gone, he's no longer the beneficiary. It's his spouse and his kids, are the beneficiaries. And so the trustee, I'm going to manage that trust. And he gave me terms, right? In that trust, let's say Morgan decided he wanted his kids to get annual payments of interest until they reached the age of 40. And he wanted to make sure his spouse was taken care of with annual payments from different assets, right? So he set everything up. I'm the trustee. I'm supposed to do that, right? I have a fiduciary duty to his beneficiaries. We talk about a fiduciary duty that's higher than your normal relationship, right? Your HVAC guy, as important as he is, he doesn't owe you a fiduciary duty, right? I can't misrepresent. I can't lie. I can't commit fraud. I can't benefit myself. I have a fiduciary duty to Morgan's beneficiaries. So in this example, that's what's happened, right? But let's say that I've been managing the trust for a long time. Morgan's ample assets have been depleted. And now we're in a small trust situation where we don't have a lot left. That's what this person's asking.
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24: I'm Heather Bosch. The latest proposed ceasefire in the U.S.-Israeli war with Iran is a no-go. CBS's Aaron Navarro.
25: President Trump posted on his social media site Sunday about Iran's response to the U.S. peace deal, saying he doesn't like it and it's totally unacceptable, but not explaining why. The U.S. ambassador to the United Nations, Mike Waltz, spoke about President Trump's plans on ABC.
26: He is giving diplomacy every chance we possibly can before going back to hostilities, but he's absolutely prepared to do that.
25: The president has warned Iran he will renew and intensify bombing if the country does not quickly accept the U.S. peace deal.
24: Passengers and crew are being evacuated from a cruise ship where there was a deadly hantavirus outbreak. The ship flies under the Dutch flag, and the World Health Organization's Maria van Kerkhove says
27: the plan is for another health professional to board the boat. We believe it will be a nurse from the Netherlands to support the 30 remaining crew who will travel onto the Netherlands, which will take a few more days. And then once it docks in the Netherlands, there will be a full disinfection of the boat.
24: President Trump's Religious Liberty Commission is about to issue its recommendations.
28: The commission has largely conservative evangelical and Catholic membership, and their priorities reflect that perspective. Its chairman, Texas Lieutenant Governor Dan Patrick.
29: The separation of church and state is the biggest lie that's been told in America since our founding.
28: The priorities are increased religious expression in public schools and other public settings, more public money for religious organizations, and religious-based exemptions from regulations and classroom lessons. Michael Toscano, CBS News, Washington.
24: Health Secretary R.F. Kennedy Jr. has said antidepressants are overprescribed in the U.S., but former FDA Commissioner Dr. Scott Gottlieb tells CBS's Face the Nation.
30: For most Americans who take these drugs, they're very important and in some cases life-saving, and I would encourage everyone who is thinking about potentially stopping these medications based on the Secretary's comments to consult their doctor.
24: Kennedy agrees people should not just stop taking their medication. People are getting their applications for Florida's annual alligator hunt. hunt.
1: Florida Fish and Wildlife officials say there are routinely some 15,000 requests for just 7,000 permits. The rules are very specific, restricted to specific areas, two tags allowing the hunter to harvest two alligators. The application says harvest areas and hunt dates are specific for each permit, including boundaries or limitations of the harvest area. The season runs from August 15th through November 1st. The permits are not cheap. Nearly $300 for residents, more than $1,000 for out-of-staters. Peter King, CBS News, Orlando.
24: Alligators are harvested.